0: All right, let's just start there because it's not controversial. Number one, Oklahoma City Thunder, who I believe were number one last year as well. And they ranked number one in players, number one in management, and number four in draft because they've got all those draft picks from the other teams coming up. And so that's not really that controversial. You know, they have shed some players this offseason, Aaron Wiggins, so that they can create room.
1: Isaiah Joe,
0: so that they can create room to pay guys like Cason Wallace, and be able to keep Shai Gilgeous-Alexander, Chet Holmgren, Jalen Williams together, along with like Alex Caruso. And they did re-sign Isaiah Hartenstein. So, I don't think we need to spend much time there. I mean, that's, you know.
1: AJ Mitchell is going to get paid soon, and I'm sure OKC would like it to be there.
0: Right. And so we'll see. They had two first round picks in this draft. We'll see how those guys look this year. Number two, San Antonio Spurs. They rank second in players, fifth in management, ninth in draft. And, you know, a large part of their outlook is tied to their three young stars, which is Victor Wembanyama, Dylan Harper, and Stephon Castle. It's interesting, Bobby. They're a little bit, they rank 20, you know, the Thunder rank 29th in money. And the reason you say is not because they're broke, but because they've got so much money, committed to those top three. San Antonio, this is where their quote unquote weakest is money as well. Even though they haven't spent a lot yet, they have two guys on maxes already, which are Victor Wembanyama, although he took less, he's taking less than he could have, and De'Aaron Fox. And then they obviously have to pay Castle and others coming forward. So, but I don't think that's too controversial. Where I think we will get into discussions, is number three, McMahon.
1: This one is, they have the Boston Celtics as third, fresh off of a widely panned trade, where they gave up an all-NBA player in his prime in Jaylen Brown. And management, number two, which, listen, Brad Stevens is, you hear Brad Stevens, Sam Presti. Those are, I would say, the consensus is those are the top two lead basketball executives in the NBA. Despite the fact that, again, Brad Stevens got ripped by a lot of people for the Jaylen Brown trade that they executed. They're also very high on players, five, which I find that to be interesting, and market six. And then they are upper middle of the pack in money at 12 and right in the middle of the pack in the draft at 15. Players five, that is an interesting one. That we're looking at this right now as the fifth best roster in the NBA. I think that's subject for debate right there.
2: Oh, I agree. I mean, listen, when I went back and looked at when I voted, I think I had them ninth or 10th in players. And I look back on where we had them. A year ago, we had them, I think 13th overall, I want to say. And that was after trading Porzingis and Holiday, and Tatum was out for the year, certainly with the Achilles. This year they traded it. Top 10, top 15 player, replace him with a player in Paul George who, let's face it, hasn't been able to, traded a max for a max, and who hasn't been able to stay on the court. You did get better with your draft picks and everything like that, and you had let's face it, like Tatum's a wild card going through a full year now with the Achilles. Derek White did not play well shooting the ball in the playoffs here. He's a year older here. I think there's an honest conversation as far as, for the future, is that the third best team?
0: Yeah. I mean, okay. So I think management, does that include coaching?
2: Yes.
0: Okay. So this is one of the things I will say. I believe that the Celtics will have a good year this year. I think we're going to have to retrofit what we think is a good year, because I think there's going to be fewer wins for teams across the board. So Celtics might win fewer games than they did last year, but still have a very good year. I just think Joe Mazzulla is going to be obsessed, and the team is going to be obsessed with proving everybody wrong. And I think they're going to have a very good regular season. Now, whether or not they are going to be better as a playoff team, having lost Jaylen Brown and swapping him out for Paul George. That, I think, is a different conversation. But I would not be surprised if the Celtics end up with a top five or six record this season. So I'm actually, you know, look, and that's depending on health for Jason Tatum and, you know, reasonable health for Paul George. How am I going to know how many games Paul George is going to play? I mean, I don't know. But, you know, I think this is too high. I think we all can agree this is too high, but it may not be ridiculous, you know, because you're basically saying the coach and the organization has a track record of getting it right and you're betting on them getting it right.
1: Yeah, they're a regular season wins machine. The system, you know, there still is a lot of talent there. I would just say the talent has been significantly diminished over the last, what are we talking about now, three transaction cycles. And Bobby, you mentioned this as far as the big question about this roster over this 3-year window that you're looking at. And that's, okay, you traded Jaylen Brown for a placeholder and picks. Paul George, in terms of their roster build, is a placeholder. You're not trading him this year because it's still a god-awful contract. I mean, it's one of the worst contracts in the league until next summer when it is a 50-whatever million dollar expiring deal, and then you can use it as a chip in trade talks just to make money work. So what are they able to do with Paul George plus picks a year from now or a year and a half from now as you get into that next trade deadline?
0: It's kind of hard to rank them third based on that.
1: I agree. I think they're way overrated.
0: Bobby, Peyton Pritchard is eligible for a contract extension starting in 2 weeks.
2: October 1st, what, 3 for 67, 68, somewhere around there?
0: That's the most he can sign for, 3 and 67. He has 2 years at $8 million a year left, which is awesome value.
1: If I'm advising Peyton Pritchard, I'm not signing that extension. I'm waiting.
0: Maybe he will.
2: I gotta do jumping jacks here because the lights went out.
0: Oh,
2: there we go. Tim and I had that this morning on when we were doing Get Up. The lights just went out in
0: Are
2: here.
0: Are you serious?
2: It's like century related or something. I don't know.
1: Go sit on the toilet. They got all kinds of lights.
0: Maybe that'll be a next pod. Okay, so fourth is the Houston Rockets.
2: I still think that's high too.
1: This is interesting because they don't rank top five in any category. They've got them six in draft, which they have done an outstanding job of collecting draft assets when they started off at a deficit because of the Russ CP3 deal. Eighth market, ninth players, and then 13th in both management and money. But yeah, for a team that has yet to be out of the first round and you know, since the rebuild, that is relying so heavily on Kevin Durant, as I believe, what is he, 38 now or turns 38? You know, it's pretty rich.
2: Well, they're relying a lot on Fred VanVleet, right? I mean, I think that's...
0: They're still relying on him. After having so many problems at point guard last year, they did not, in my view, truly get depth at that position.
1: They are hoping that Fred VanVleet is the solution to a lot of those problems.
0: Well, I think he will, but they should protect themselves, don't you think?
1: Well, their protection is what they hope is the continued development of Reed Shepherd in particular, and then Amin Thompson as a primary initiator.
0: Well, their actions indicate that is exactly what they plan. Yeah, so
1: that's the plan.
0: Yeah. So look, I think the Rockets are primed to make a trade. I do not know if that trade will happen this season or if it will happen a year from now, but they have a lot of young guys and, you know, look, they've been in on some stuff. So let's just see. One guy that was never going to be traded was Amin Thompson, and now he's got a $208 million deal.
1: And this is a big, big, big year for Alperen Şengün. Last year was not a step forward for him. You know, Rafael Stone recently returned from a trip to Turkey. You know, so they're like pouring into him, doing everything they can. But if this isn't a step forward season, I think there's going to be questions about whether Şengün has a long runway with the Rockets or not.
0: Şengün has a very as a good contract.
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15: The defining moments of the season are set to unfold tonight. 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Each team has won a game at home. It will take the decisive Game 3 and move on to the semifinals after today. So many questions, so many opportunities, so many uncertainties all on display at the top of the hour. Thanks for hanging out with us. Late night WNBA action on the Indiana Fever Basketball Radio Network. WNBA playoff coverage here, and we are in our downtown Indy studios. Mick Tidrow with you to set the table. 9 o'clock tip off. Eddie Garrison's our producer. John Nolan and Bria Goss have the call coming up at the top of the hour. Let's check out today's Ortho Indy injury report right off the top, because it's pretty similar to what it's been recently. Caitlin Clark probable with the back designation. Now Leah Boston's probable with the lower leg designation, and Demiris Dantas, Ty Harris are out, as they have been throughout the last couple of weeks, for Dantas' case, and then Ty Harris missing the last couple of games. Just got the Fever starting lineup as well. Caitlin Clark, Kelsey Mitchell, Lexi Hull, Michaela Timpson, and Aaliyah Boston. So Boston and Clark were probable. You guessed it right if you decided to think that they were going to play no matter what today, no matter what their injury report was listed on. And you'd be correct. So that's the Ortho Indy injury report presented by Ortho Indy, the official orthopedic partner of the Indiana Fever. All right, how about this? Tuesday inside Gambridge Fieldhouse was absolutely electric. If you weren't there, let's go ahead and relive this. And even if you were there, you'll want to hear this too. Here's how the wind sounded across the Old National Bank Radio Network.
16: Greetings from Cambridge Fieldhouse in downtown Indy, where tonight it's game two of the best of three first round WNBA playoff series between the Fever and the Aces. Caitlin at the controls, chest pass to Kelsey Mitchell between the rings, passes over on the left side to Boston, Clark, right wing, three, knocked down!
17: First play, first bucket, let's go!
16: Clark, far baseline driving, finds Mitchell up top, get it out of the net! Tied at 13, under four to go in the first. Clark pumps from the logo, going left on Young, step back three, that's her spot! We're down 11, now within two. Timeout, Vegas. Now Johnson steals it from Wilson. Clark has it. Two on one. Clark tosses it up. Mitchell scores. Left of the basket. And the Fever have the lead. Clark inbounds to Johnson. 1 second to go. And the paint shot off last. No! Over Wilson. An exclamation point to cap the first half. Fever 48, Aces 43. Clark gets it to a rolling Boston, who scores around Wilson on the right side. Timeout, Vegas. Hines Allen now, driving right lane, reverse layup, is good! Maisha Hines Allen, my oh my, it's 60-50. Fever with 4:23 to go in the third. Hines Allen taking it down the floor, across the logo, pass to Clark. They give her space, and she makes him pay! Floyd a three. Air ball caught by Johnson. Who's in for Mitchell off the bench.
17: Too fast.
16: Johnson to Clark. Cambridge logo. Right side. Zips it. Right block. Boston. Banks it in. Young getting the free throw. 69-57. Shot clock off. Mitchell left wing three. Oh, yeah. Kelsey Mitchell. Have mercy on him. 72-57. Johnson floats it in to Boston, who is coming for the Fever. It's Johnson and Mitchell in the backcourt with Cunningham and Holt. And now Boston. Mitchell driving around Wilson. Reverse layup is good. Left side.
17: Wrong side. Let's get it.
16: Clark left wing. Wilson on her. Caitlin, step back three. Bullseye. Johnson, Rocky with the rock. Almost lost it. Regathers to Boston, right elbow. Barreling on Wilson, and AB scores. Turner inbounds to Yamamoto. There's the buzzer. The Fever don't do quiet. Indiana makes some noise in game two of the best of three series. Final score, Fever 99, Aces 89. And there's a do or die game three in Nevada on Thursday night.
15: And the Fever are going to try and bring some of that noise from Cambridge Fieldhouse to Las Vegas today for Game 3. Intensity turns up. Loser's season comes to an end. Winner's season extends to the semifinals here in Game 3. Fever had an epic performance from Caitlin Clark. 27 points, 15 assists to become the first player in W history with that mark of 25 points and 15 assists in the postseason. Raven Johnson, Lexi Hull, stellar on defense. Kelsey Mitchell, Aaliyah Boston, each added at least 20 points. All-around efficient evening, tied the series, and paves the way for Game 3 in a showdown in Las Vegas. Coming up, we'll hear from Raven Johnson, Caitlin Clark, Stephanie White, our very own John Nolan, and Bria Goss as well. This is Indiana Fever Basketball across the Old National Bank Radio Network.
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15: 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Eddie Garrison alongside us here in Indy. John Nolan and Bria Goss out in Las Vegas for the game coverage at the top of the hour. It's Fever and Aces, 9 p.m. Eastern, for Game 3 of Round 1. Fever look for two straight wins against the defending champions to move on to the WNBA semifinals. Raven Johnson, Caitlin Clark, and head coach Stephanie White spoke with the media after last game's thrilling victory over Vegas.
27: Hey, Caitlin, I felt like you and the team was really fired up both after your tech and some of Myesha physicality. How much do you think those sequences of playing that way and, you know, you having that moment changed the game for you guys?
28: A game, and that's what we talked about as a team, is like, don't be soft. Like, you know, we kind of beat ourselves, I thought, in that way. And, like, obviously Vegas played tremendous in game one. But, you know, we didn't match their physicality. We didn't have the mentality of coming in and kind of puffing our chest a little bit. And I think tonight, like, we really had that. And I think Myesha was really the leader of that. Like, she kind of gathered the group yesterday and was like, you have to have a different mentality about yourself. And obviously she's won championships before. And I think everybody, like, really bought into that. And I'm just really proud of us. And we're going to need that in game three as well.
29: Caitlin, for you, obviously, you're not used to ending games not being on the floor. So what is the emotion of knowing, like, okay, we got a chance to win, but I'm not out there and I'm trusting my teammates to get us,
28: I think just pouring into my teammates. I had full belief in them. And, Kelsey came up with the big free throws. AB had the big bucket on Asia, which was a foul. I thought the refs really struggled tonight. It's really confusing at times. I think, like, I looked up at the free throw count, and before Kelsey got fouled and shot the four free throws at the end, I think we were at 18 and they were at 34. Like, it's so inconsistent. And then you call an offensive foul on me, and then I'm getting hit the same way on the defensive end, and it's a foul on me. Like, it doesn't make sense. Like, they just have to be better. It's the playoffs. Like, either call it all the time or don't, but be consistent. That's what it is. And It didn't bother us. We just persevered, fought through. I thought we were really good on the defensive end of the floor. It was always next play, next play, next play. And that's kind of what I tried to do when I fouled out of the game, is just gather the girls and tell them what we needed to do to execute and to win. And they did that.
30: Caitlin, you're well known as a fiery competitor. How much did... I know, it's shocking.
28: So? Okay.
30: how ticked off were you by game one, and how did that kind of dictate the last 2 days coming into this?
28: I mean, I think, like, the way I looked at it, like, your back's up against the wall. This is the only opportunity you're guaranteed to have, is these 40 minutes. And, you're going to go down swinging if you're going to lose. And, but I think we had the mentality, like, this was one we're going to win no matter what. And to do it for our fans, be back in front of them, and, just come out with a fire and a passion about you. And I think that's exactly what we did. And it started on the defensive end of the floor. Thought we really adjusted well on defense, and we're going to have to make more adjustments because they're going to go back and watch the film and try to find ways to exploit what we did. And, but overall, I thought we just played a lot harder, and, we're going to need to take it up another level.
30: Was there anything different that you noticed about the team, especially Caitlin, Aaliyah, and Kelsey, for the games that they had tonight?
31: I think when you
0: playing with Vicks, like Caitlin, Kelsey, and Aaliyah?
28: I've been called a vet. Thanks, Ray.
0: Okay, not Vicks. But when you're playing with vets like them, when we lose, they get back to the drawing boards and they make sure, you know, they're on their P's and Q's and they make sure they're standing on us. Like Caitlin, always in my ear, even in the game. Like even when I like make mistakes and I beat myself up, she's always there, like always in my ear. So just relying on them, and they've been in situations like this, honestly. So, and they're always so poised. So I'm learning that part with watching them. So it feels great to just watch them and be a teammate with them.
1: Came out super aggressive. I mean, 15 seconds into the game, it was going up. When did you kind of feel like it might be one of the days? I mean, shot 50% from the field. When did it feel like one of those nights where the ball was going down?
28: Well, obviously, we diagrammed first play in the locker room, and Steph told everybody I was gonna make it. So I was just trying not to let everybody down because we were all visualizing that I was going to make it. So I needed to get the night started off right. And I honestly thought the second one that I shot was, I thought that was in too. Obviously, just rolled out. But I think, like, just staying aggressive. I thought I came out a little tired in the second half, missed a few shots, a few threes early. And then obviously in the fourth quarter, like, you just got to go. And I think that's what I did. But, you know, my teammates obviously finished really well around the basket. I thought AB was really, really good tonight. Physical, played through contact. Kels is just Kels, does what she does. You know, I thought we were really good in that regard. What, 22 assists on 11 turnovers. I think we took care of the ball a lot better in the second half as well, which obviously didn't give them as many opportunities to score. So, but overall, I think we just had a presence about us

0: Becky Young, especially late in the game. And what do you think needs to be the difference maker for you guys on game three and the road, taking tonight's performance back to Vegas?
1: I mean, you know, she's a tough cover, and you know, you've got Jackie and you got Asia, and if you cover them both one-on-one, it makes it really challenging. And so you just gotta try to make life as difficult as possible. You know, I thought there were moments where we let her get to her spots too easily, but she's a tough shot maker, and she did that tonight. And so, you know, if we can continue to make them make tough shots and keep them off the free throw line, that's better. What we got to take with us is this defense. You know, I thought our defensive effort, our defensive sense of urgency was there, but we got to be more disciplined in terms of the fouls.
2: And that's what the Fever looked to do today. Game three against Las Vegas in Vegas, as it's all tied up 1-1 after that big-time win in Gamers Fieldhouse a couple of days ago for the Indiana Fever. We'll step aside, come back. John and Bria join the show next on the Indiana Fever Basket.
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8: Inside Michelob Ultra Arena on the Strip, getting ready for a decisive Game 3 between the Fever and the Las Vegas Aces. And Bria, it's a similar situation to last year. This is where the Fever's season ended after Indiana rallied to extend their season in Game 2 on Tuesday night. How do the Fever get a different result tonight than they did last year in the WNBA semifinals?
9: Yeah, and you know what? Keeping the main thing, and keep the game simple is probably the first thing that comes to mind, but it's who's going to hit first? Who is literally going to be the tougher team, the more physical team, the team that wants it more, that has that sense of urgency, who are doing the little things right, maybe the things that don't always come up on the stat sheet, whether you're going and making the right cut and the right read, maybe going and setting the right screen or getting something early. Caitlin talked in her game talking about you know, her as a point guard having the vision to see what's working, what's not, knowing what everybody else's position is. So you've got to come out there ready to go from the jump. Who can hit first?
8: Fitting analogy here in the fight capital of the world. Understand that Floyd Mayweather is expected to be in the crowd and here in a building that's hosted many a UFC event and championship boxing belts. Manny Pacquiao has won a belt here.
9: He don't want to see me, though. Just playing.
8: Facts. Going back to the first couple games of this series, Aces won in blowout fashion here at Game 1 Sunday, and then Tuesday night, different story at GameBridge Fieldhouse. What did you feel like were the big differences?
9: Oh, well, so one, having our sixth man, I think, is a huge thing, right? And, of course, we can't take them on the road with us, as if we do have a pretty decent crowd for Indiana Fever fans. But we were able to feed off

0: so much energy and really get riled up. I think a big key factor that stood out is Myesha Hines-Allen and what she was able to do. I mean, her toughness and how she has said it. So this is not me just making it up, but she says she's a rage baiter. Okay. If you don't know what that is, look it up. It's that person on your team that can rough and frustrate the other team. And that's what it's all about. So we're going to have to be that more physical team, and having leaders, veteran leadership like Mai is going to help us out a lot.
1: She's Bria Goss. I'm John Nolan. We're getting ready for the Fever, and the Aces tip is scheduled for 9:07 Indy time. We're here in the Pacific time zone, and Bria, again, the first two games were to some degree quite opposite. Now, for both teams, it's a winner-take-all situation. We were talking this morning with Raven Johnson, and she likened it to how she was just playing in March Madness as recently as April when she was at South Carolina and making a run to the Final Four in the national championship game. You've been there before, whether it was Hoosier hysteria during your Ben Davis days or playing in the SEC yourself at Kentucky and having runs to the Elite Eight and playing as a pro. What are these games like?
0: Well, it's what you work so hard for, right? It's one of those things where, you know, you go out there day in and day out, countless hours when the lights are off, when nobody's there but you and maybe a trainer or your parents or whatever the case may be. It's to get to places just like this and be ready to compete. And, you know, you want to make it count. So Raven, who has had a crazy amount of success, whether that's SEC championships, national championships, you have to learn how to win, and I think she's been able to do that. It's not really a flip of the switch for her. I think Myesha Hines-Allen, who was with her in that interview, she was saying, we've known who she is and how she plays. So this is no surprise to us as radio broadcast, and it's no surprise to everybody in that locker room that's associated, because she, that bubbly, nice personality that we see, she's still a dog on the court and wants to create problems for anybody that she's guarding. So it's going to be fun to watch. We're going to need her good tonight and see if she can step up and give us some quality minutes.
1: Yeah, this group got together for the first time on April 17th. Training camp started April 19th. Now here we are, playing in October. Fever and Aces. Finally, Bria, anything else you consider to be an X factor or a special key to determine the outcome tonight?
0: Yeah, I want to make a big point here. You know, we are no strangers to this roster. We're no strangers to how they play, the success that the Aces have, just like they're no strangers to us and how we want to play. And it, of course, you have, you know, you have the game plan, and you have scout teams and things like that, but it's really about going out there and hooping. It's really about going out there and putting the orange thing in the orange thing and calling it a day, because at the end of the day, you know, you don't want to be so uptight. You want to be able to be relaxed, read the defense, take what the defense is giving you, and then go on about your business. You're not going to be able to do that if you're overthinking. Of course, you have that personnel scout to help you along, but it's about basketball, and go out there, hoop like you know how to hoop, and let's go on to the next round.
1: And when the Fever have shot the orange thing better than their opponent this year, a 28-4 record, including Tuesday's victory, and when they haven't, just 1-13. So we'll see who's making more shots here tonight, coming up in not too long. For now, a timeout, then more pregame coverage back in studio with Mick. We appreciate you being locked in here. You're listening to Indiana Fever playoff basketball pregame coverage on the Old National.
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1: Continuing our WNBA playoff coverage here on the pregame show. 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Mick Tidrow here, Eddie Garrison, our producer. Take a look at the out-of-town scoreboard. This is a standalone game in the WNBA playoffs today. 9 o'clock, Fever and Aces. And then tomorrow, it's the last game of the quarterfinals. 9 o'clock, Dallas and Golden State. Those two teams have each won a game, and they've been both very entertaining games. Winner of Wings, Valkyries, Aces, Fever. Those two teams meet up and play Sunday, October 4th. Liberty and Dream already scheduled to play in the other matchup in the semifinals. More to come on the pregame show. 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
1: Closing in on Game 3 of the WNBA playoffs in the first round and a pivotal one out in Las Vegas. Mick Tidrow here from downtown Indianapolis. Eddie Garrison, our producer, in our studios. John Nolan, Bria Goss have the call in about 3 minutes out west. So, today's the only game in the WNBA before tomorrow has the last game of the quarterfinals with Dallas and Golden State. Just to recap you, if you're tuning in for the first time, what's happened in this series between the Indiana Fever and Las Vegas Aces, they've been some pretty good matchups. A couple of days ago, Fever get the job done, 99-89. All started with the Caitlin Clark three. They were down 11, make the comeback, and win it. And they come back from that game one loss, 102-85, out there in Las Vegas. And road teams were starting to have a little bit more success in the postseason. Two of the four games the first day of the playoffs, the road team won. That on Tuesday, it flipped. Fever and Liberty both win at home.
5: the Dream go on the road and beat the Mystics to close out that series. Wings take care of the Valkyries at home, and then now you have today, Fever at the Aces. So what we're trying to say here is that home road, it hasn't mattered. Teams are getting it done on both sides of it. So in this series in particular, though, home team has won every matchup. Fever trying to change that one here tonight. 9 o'clock start, but just after 9 o'clock out there in Las Vegas. Eastern time, 6 o'clock local time out there for game 3 of this quarterfinal matchup. Fever and Aces. Let's go through that starting lineup one more time for you. If you're just joining us here on the Fever Radio Network, it's the normal starting lineup for the Fever squad as they've settled into this group in the last couple of weeks. Caitlin Clark, Lexi Holt, Michaela Timpson, Aaliyah Boston, and the leading scorer for points this year, Kelsey Mitchell, the starting five. They've been entertaining all season. 96 points per game is what this squad has been able to pull out this season. That's the most in WNBA history. That's what they have in store tonight as they look to move on to the semifinals. Big-time matchup out in Las Vegas. John Nolan, Bria Goss have the call here in a couple of moments. Just want to say thank you for tuning in to all of our WNBA playoff coverage in Game 3 here and the previous ones as well. That'll do it for pregame coverage. Our producer, Eddie Garrison, I'm Mick Tudrow saying so long for pregame out here in downtown Indianapolis. Game coverage is next. John and Bria are on the way across the old National Bank Radio Network.
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8: Welcome back to fabulous Las Vegas, Nevada, where tonight, inside Michelob Ultra Arena on the Strip, the stakes are raised. It's a winner-take-all WNBA playoffs. Round one, game three, between the six-seeded Indiana Fever and the third-seeded defending champion Las Vegas Aces. A spot in the semifinals Sunday is on the line. Hi, everybody, and a very pleasant good evening to you wherever you may be and however you may be listening, whether that's on the radio around the Hoosier State, on Sirius XM NBA Radio, through the Indiana Fever app, or otherwise online like at 1075thefan.com. We're truly grateful to have you with Bria Goss. I'm John Nolan. Ray Regal is our engineer here. We're coming to you from the main concourse level at about center court on the same side as the team benches. Meanwhile, back in downtown Indy, Mick Tudrow is our host, and the great Eddie Garrison is our producer. To make sure everyone's up to speed, this series began here Sunday. It was pretty much all Aces. They won 102-85, a game they led by as many as 27. Asia Wilson, four-time MVP, likely five-time MVP. She was the star. 38 points, 16 rebounds. Dominant. Then in Game 2, a couple nights ago at Cambridge Fieldhouse, the Aces led by 11 in the second quarter. But from there, the Fever saved their season. Went on to win 99-89. Caitlin Clark had her latest legendary performance, 27 points, 15 assists, becoming the first player in W history to have at least 25 and 15 in any game, let alone a playoff game in the league's 30-year history. So, with all that said, Bria, similar situation for the Fever as last year here in this town. How does Indiana get a different result tonight?
0: Oh, yeah. Well, one, we got to hit first, right? This is a physical game. This is big girl basketball. We have to be the more physical team, and that is either in the post, on the wings, the point guard position, through and through. If you don't even see a single second into this game, you better believe you better be ready to go and give that energy and have that same sense of toughness. And then, of course, they have a big three, Wilson, Gray, and, of course, Jackie Young. We're not going to stop them, but what we're going to do is try to go out there, slow them down a bit. If we can do that, we're going to come out, go to the next round.
8: 100%. All right. In this building that opened in 1999 that seats upwards of 10,400, they have turned the lights off. Hype video playing on the big screens hanging above center court in anticipation of the Aces starters being announced. The Fever starting five was just introed. In case you missed this pregame, while the Fever have their regular starting five,
1: for the Aces. A significant change. Checking our injury report, presented by Ortho Indy, the official orthopedic partner of the Indiana Fever. Steph Talbot, the 6'2", 32-year-old veteran from Australia, the only member of the Aces who did not miss a single regular season game, and she started all but one of the 44 regular season games, started the first two games of this series. In fact, she was an unsung hero in Game 1 with her defense on Caitlin Clark and making her inefficient. But she, earlier this afternoon, was deemed questionable with a left leg injury. And shortly before tip-off, it was announced that she is out. Now, on top of that, they continue to be without Indiana native Dana Evans, a spark plug for them, typically off the bench, who's sidelined with a right knee injury. They've already, since late in the regular season, been without Nalissa Smith, former Fever forward, who is a fixture in their starting lineup. So while the Fever continue to deal with the injuries of Ty Harris out with a left leg injury and Amiris Dantas out with a knee injury, this Aces team is suddenly pretty thin in terms of depth. It'll be Jewel Lloyd, the Notre Dame alum, who's inserted into the starting lineup.
0: Right, and you know what? She's a champion, right? She provides that veteran leadership. She's been in multiple situations where she needed to step up for her team, and maybe not so much here for Las Vegas Aces, but who Jewel Lloyd was in Seattle, I know that's still a part of her DNA. She is a competitive player that knows this game, knows it well, and she's going to come out here and see if she can be that spark for the team. I personally thought that Talbot in that game one was the X factor. I thought she came out here. She only had 8 points, but she was giving Caitlin Clark a lot of problems from the perimeter. She was doing a good job playing tough physical basketball, not letting Caitlin do what she wanted to do. And then in that game two, we just absolutely destroyed her. So you see how much, you know, her play meant to the team. Now, with Jewel Lloyd coming in, there's still one less person out. You got to really rely on your bench to see if they can come out and get some quality minutes. You're looking at Kristen Bell, who's coming in next from the guard position, who doesn't get a lot of minutes. So we've got to continue the extreme pressure and make them guard us. If we can get them in foul trouble, we're going to be good.
1: 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Yeah. 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And now it's the Fever starting five taking the court first. Wow. Caitlin Clark, Kelsey Mitchell, Lexi Hull, Michaela Timpson, and Aaliyah Boston. While the Fever are 9-0 this year wearing their navy uniforms, because the Aces are wearing black and navy is too similar, tonight Indiana in red. A deeper red gradient up top like garnet, and then blending down to crimson and scarlet with the shorts. Indy across the chest in cursive and white, accented in gold. And Caitlin is wearing the purple edition of her new signature shoe, the Caitlin one, which is now on sale for everyone, at least.
0: Well,
1: some colorways are. The purple ones are not, but the Fever are 4-0 when Caitlin wears the purple ones, and that's what she is out on the floor sporting right now.
0: And I will say, it's sold out, so not in our, but I guess that was to be expected, and we're on the West Coast time. She said that she woke up this morning, and they were already sold out. Phenomenal. And then also I want to add on, too, before this game gets started. We saw the starting five take the floor. We saw the coaches huddle up and have a moment. But we also had the bench players go in and refocus. They had a moment as well. They know exactly how important they are, whether you start, you get minutes off the bench, or no minutes at all. It's going to take a team collective effort to get this one done. Let's get it, baby.
1: They say they're all they got. They're all they need. Aces in black. Las Vegas across the chest in silver, trimmed in white. The ball is tipped. The Fever have it first, going left to right as we see it opposite the USA Network TV cameras. KK Timpson at the top of the key to Kelsey Mitchell. Up high for three.
8: Jackpot! Fever on the board first.
9: First play! First bucket! And we saw the first play. That was not it. That was just reading the play. Good job, Kelsey Mitchell.
8: Different than shoot-around this morning. By the way, Vegas opting for no shoot-around earlier today. Chelsea Gray, their point guard, with it on the right wing, guarded by Mitchell. Swings it right post. Wilson, turnaround shot, swirls around and in. 3-2, Fever have the lead and the ball 35 seconds through. It's Lloyd in the absence of Talbot picking up Clark at the Aces center court logo. Hip high dribble with the right hand. Clark still on the bounce. Lloyd crouched in a stance. Bounce pass right arc. Boston back to the basket. Five on the shot clock. Gets it to Clark. Short corner near side in front of the Fever bench. Fires a three and hits. On the day that her shoe is launched on sale, Caitlin launches and hits her first three of the night. And it's 6-2 Fever, a minute plus it.
9: Sure, that wasn't exactly how the play was supposed to go, but they made the best of it.
8: Now Lloyd driving left lane, leaves the shot short, but a foul on Clark, who fouled out in game two. Gets the first foul of this one. Tonight's officiating crew is led by Tierra Cruz, working with Timothy Green and Ryan Sassero, who blew the whistle there. Agana Bazzi is the fourth alternate official sitting at the scorer's table. So Jewel Lloyd shooting two, a 79% foul shooter in the regular season, bricks the first off the back of the orange iron. The 32-year-old who grew up around Chicago misses the second off to the right.
9: Uh-oh.
8: Lloyd was part of their title team last year, previously a champion with the Seattle Storm as well.
9: Yeah, you know what, that experience, you know, is definitely something that they're going to rely on.
8: Clark, bounce pass, right block, Boston into the black paint, gets Wilson in the air, Boston shot off to the left, ball out of bounds, off Wilson, Indiana ball, 14 on the shot clock, 8:28 to go, first quarter, Fever in front, 6-2. Clark the inbounder at the Michelob Ultra logo, chest pass, Mitchell, two, yes!
9: She's locked in, John. Kelsey Mitchell is a bucket. This is when it's time to rise to the occasion. And it's the look in her eye that we can see all the way up here in concourse level. I knew that was going in by the way she made that cut.
8: A perfect swish along two in front of the Fever bench. Indiana up 8-2. About 2 minutes in, Gray a three left wing. Off to the left and the rebound squeezed by Timpson. Wearing the blue edition of the Caitlin one, who hands it off to Clark. Clark, chest pass, Timpson, left wing, back to Clark, left sideline, starting to attack, top of the key, step back jumper, sticks it over Lloyd. What a start for the Fever. They're up 10-2, 7:44 to go in the first.
9: Control. That was CC under control right there, just taking what the defense getting going downhill, stop and pop.
8: Fever are 4 of 5 from the floor to begin. Lloyd has the ball between the rings, picks up the dribble. Gets it to Gray, left elbow, driving on hole. Fadeaway, mid-range shot, money. 10-4, Fever. Timpson inbounds to Clark. Clark pushes it ahead to Boston. What a pass! And Boston scores, right block off glass.
9: Right in front of her mom, who decided to come to the game today, had a chance to catch up with her, and she said she's excited to watch her baby play.
8: That's Cleon Boston up here from the U.S. Virgin Islands. Now Wilson with her first, or second two, near the right post. Mitchell transition, triple right wing, not this time. Rebound Wilson and a foul on Hull. It was marginal contact, and then Wilson sold it, flopping out of bounds. 6:54 to go, first quarter. Fever 12, Aces 6 in a decisive game 3. First round of the WNBA playoffs, and now Brianna Turner on the opposite side of the floor. Just got into it with a member of the Fever, and the officials are going to the monitor to review something here. This is a bizarre happening with 6:54 to go in the first quarter. So the foul was on Hull against Wilson near the basket by the Fever bench on the opposite end of the court. All of a sudden, players were face-to-face.
9: I didn't even see it, As it came, it happened so quick. We'll see what happened as they're at the monitors right now, but super curious to see how they're going to decipher this one.
8: Again, 6:54 remaining in the opening quarter. Fever 12, Aces 6, and the officials are at the scorer's table around a monitor. This game being broadcast on USA, we're waiting to see if we can get a replay. Bree, that was out of the corner of my eye that I saw Bree Turner, who was on the other side of this matchup last year. She was in the face of Caitlin. Five Fever players huddled, and then Caitlin did shove Turner. But what is Turner doing there? That's a Fever huddle, and she's getting her nose in there.
9: It was hardly a push, and then you see Turner kind of sail it a little bit. Caitlin did extend the arm, but maybe it was a replay. It didn't look like it was that hard of a push.
8: Of course, emotions were high at Cambridge Fieldhouse on Tuesday night.
9: Yeah, so they went to huddle, and Turner came over to break up the huddle, or not break up, but to lift it into the huddle.
8: And on Tuesday night, it was Asia Wilson who overreacted to a fan merely pointing at her. Wilson then went into the second row of the seats behind the basket. The WNBA determining, though, no repercussions. She had gotten a technical during the game, but no fine or suspension, obviously. 6:54 to go, first quarter. Fever 12, Aces 6. It's an official review. And again, how about this? Clark fouling out the other night in just her fourth career playoff game. Of note, Asia Wilson has played in 57 WNBA playoff games, has never even gotten to 5 fouls in a game, let alone 6.
9: Yeah, that's a huge stat. When you came to me about that one, I thought that was so peculiar. Not even 5 fouls for someone that's been there for 57 games. It's going to be interesting what they call here.
8: Right now, Tiara Cruz communicating to the TV broadcast, and then we'll have to listen in to the PA announcer. Unfortunate for the Fever, who otherwise were playing so well here in the opening few minutes.
9: I see Caitlin rolling her eyes, so.
8: Hard for us to hear that, but going to decipher that it would be considered. I'll hold the phone for a second. All right, it's just going to be Ace's ball.
9: Okay. No foul.
8: Actually, double technicals. Good job by the officials here. Double tees on Clark and Turner. Something to monitor, though, for the Fever. That's now two games in a row with a technical for Clark. She'll have to maintain her cool going forward. Back to it. Lloyd, left arc three, and she drains it. Fever 12, Aces 9. Indiana and the Rebel Red. Clark left wing. Bounce pass. Threads it to Boston. Leaner is good.
9: Did she touch the rim?
8: Timpson got up, though, and it's basket interference. That's unfortunate for the Fever as well, because that ball was going in with no assistance needed, and Timpson nearly had a follow-up dunk.
9: They're not even going to review it?
8: The Fever trying to get the officials' attention. I suppose the Fever are trying to say that Timpson did not touch it. And we're coming from the main concourse level, hard to decipher.
9: And I'll say this.
8: Or was it not above the cylinder when Timpson tapped it in?
9: You know what? And they don't even get to review that call often, because we don't really play above the rim like that. So I don't even know if they know what to do in that situation.
8: Timpson, like a unicorn with her athleticism. Offensive foul against the Aces. Meanwhile, Lloyd setting a screen for Young. So a helter-skelter start.
9: It was out of the cylinder, but she did tip that back in.
8: So Timpson had been above the rim.
9: Oh,
8: everyone's been waiting for her to dunk during a game. In any case, Fever ball up 12-9, 6:10 to go, first quarter. Clark at the controls, left her out of Boston's screen. Long three, and she knocks it down from Reno. Caitlin's fired up. It's 15-9 Fever, 4 minutes in.
9: Let's get it.
8: Lloyd, right wing, attacking, lost the ball. Boston a steal to Clark. Crossover around Young, but lost control. Out of bounds to a fan sitting courtside. A turnover, Aces ball. Indiana would have had numbers with Mitchell and Timpson already down the floor.
9: Another alley-oop situation right there.
8: 5:52, first quarter. Indiana 15, Vegas 9. Sideline out of bounds. Aces work it to Wilson. Left elbow. Fadeaway over Boston. Nothing but net. Asia Wilson. That's a tough shot. Fever will have to live with that. 15-11. Fever ball. Clark three. Not this time from opposite the Fever bench. Offensive rebound, though, for Boston, and she puts it in.
9: Aja Wilson had to go over to help.
8: Quickly the other way, the Aces. Young gets into the paint, and she scoops it in. Fever 17, Aces 13. Up and down. This pace preferable for Indiana. Clark looking to get it to a cutting Mitchell on the baseline. A kickball by Cheyenne Parker-Tyus, who has come in for Bree Turner.
9: Sorry to finish my thoughts there. Aja Wilson had to close out on Caitlin Clark, which left a wide open Aaliyah Boston down low to really by herself. Nobody else was there to challenge her for the rebound. And then you talked about pace. If we continue to play at this pace, this is fantastic. They're already with a shorter bench and don't have as many players, so we need to go ahead and run it up.
8: Yeah, they probably only have a seven-player rotation. One of those subs, really the only guard who's gotten minutes, is Mai Yamamoto, the 26-year-old from Japan. She checks in for Lloyd. Sideline out of bounds. Boston up high for three. Too strong. Offensive rebound, though, for Timpson after Hull tapped it to her. Timpson then fouled on the floor. With 5:09 to go in the first quarter, Fever 17, Aces 13.
9: Yep. That was a whole hustle right there that was able to free up Timpson, even though she didn't get the rebound. What do we call it? The rebound assist?
8: Yep. Foul goes against Gray. And Timpson is getting two free throws.
9: I didn't know if she was up yet, but we'll take it. So basically they got her in the range of motion on her way up.
8: Aces crowd given black and white towels. A lot of fans waving them right now. They prove effective as Timpson, too strong on the first off the back of the rim. Timpson, a 69% foul shooter in the regular season. The 25-year-old from Georgia out of Florida State.
9: Fans,
8: the second. Oh, my. Gray, touchdown pass down to Wilson. Shot fake. Puts it up. No, but a foul on Timpson. That is a defensive breakdown by the Fever in a big way.
9: I saw it. I saw it early. It was Chelsea Mitchell and Caitlin Clark losing track of where that person in the back was. I saw it early, and it wasn't until Simpson was in her shooting motion to get ready for her shot where somebody on the coaching staff for Indiana Fever told them to get back. It was just too late.
8: Honestly, the kind of mistake that you can't afford to ever have happen, let alone in a winner-take-all game. Now the 6'4 lefty Wilson.
9: Agreed.
8: Good on the first. 86% foul shooter on the year. No one in the WNBA draws more fouls than Aja Wilson. She's fouled a dozen times a game on average.
9: Yeah.
8: And she sinks the second as well. Fever 18, Aces 15, almost at the midpoint of the first quarter. Next whistle will bring a timeout. Mitchell dances with the ball. Pick and roll with Boston, who lays it in right side. 20-15, Indiana, 4:50 to go in the first.
9: Yamamoto got a lot of respect for that player, but she cannot guard Kelsey Mitchell under any circumstances.
8: Right now, Clark guarding her. She takes a three up top, bricks it to the left, rebound. Boston gets it to Clark in the backcourt. Caitlin, hesitation, blow by at the foul line. Looking for Hull, deflected. Fever get it back. Mitchell, open a three up top, short. And a rebound corralled by Young for Vegas. Young, the Indiana native, pulls into a three right side, in and out. Rebound, Timpson. Contact between Boston and Parker-Tyus goes uncalled. Hull has it left wing. Passes to Clark between the rings. Bounce pass to a cutting Boston. Goes left of the bucket and is fouled by Wilson. A break in the action. 4:11 to go in the first quarter. Fever, 20. Aces, 15. It's a decisive round one, game three, WNBA playoffs. And you're listening to it on the Old National Bank.
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8: Sophie and the Fever on the road. 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That's Daymar, D-A-M-A-R. Bria, what do you think so far?
0: I think we're winning that physicality battle right now. I think we're doing a good job getting into the paint. We have 6 to their 2. I think we're hitting our shots pretty well. I think we are defending as best as we can. I will say there was a Chelsea Gray had to hoist up a last-second shot because it came down to the shot clock. We need to focus all the way through. So, yes, that was a great shot. It was decent defense. It was Lexi Hole that was on her. Go ahead and deny her. Jackie Young had already picked up the ball. That's when you go all out. There's pressure up on the ball. Don't let her go back door. But it's like those small, intimate details that's what it's going to come down to in those final minutes.
8: A game of inches, ironically, before the TV broadcast started. The Replacements was on. Al Pacino had that famous speech. Fever ball after the timeout. Clark, right wing, 3 over Wilson, off to the left, and Gray snatches the rebound. And the black and silver chest pass down the floor to Wilson. Left arc guarded by Timpson. Boston getting a breather. They work it left block. Parker Tyus misses on the first try as she knocked Cunningham down. But a second effort is good. Fever ball up 3, 20-17. 3:45 left first quarter. Clark pick and roll with Monique Billings. What a pass to Timpson, left block. And she scores off the backboard.
0: Hit the 90. Hit the 90. Come up. Flash up to that high post. If you don't have it, K.K. Timpson is going to make a living there for many, many years. Hit the 90 there, coming down the straight line.
8: The 90-degree cut. Now a foul on Indiana defensively. Timpson at the foul line defending Wilson. A reach-in is called. 3:27 remaining first quarter. Fever 22, Aces 17, and this 6-3 seed matchup.
0: So, Asia Wilson, 8 points, 3-for-3, 2-for-2, has remained perfect thus far.
8: Timpson, the first player in the game with 2 fouls. So she lays off of Wilson on the left arc, and she snipes a triple. It's 22-20. Fever the lead in the ball. Indy time, 3:17 to go, first quarter. Clark being pestered by Yamamoto to the left wing. Doubled, pass to Billings, top of the key, lets it fly. In and out, and a rebound into the hands of Yamamoto at 5-4. To Gray, no look pass to Wilson, slashing through the lane, and one. It's the second foul against Clark with 2:58 to go in the first. It's a foul on 22 versus number 22, and the score now knotted at 22.
0: Yeah, that was tough. We got to get back in transition, get matched up. I mean, not exactly sure why, but got to get back and pick up the ball and then also know how to protect the paint.
8: Of note, Jackie Young near the Aces bench right now has an athletic trainer looking at her left knee. She's staying in the game, though, as Wilson hits the free throw, and the Aces have their first lead. Fever had been up by 8 early. Mitchell motoring left lane, lays it in off glass, back and forth. Indiana 24, Vegas 23, 2:45 to go in the first. Wilson, short corner in front of the Aces bench. Pass to an open Parker Tyus, an easy two. Another breakdown on D by the Fever, who trailed 25-24, 2.5 to go in the first.
0: Yeah, you got to wait until Asia Wilson puts the ball on the ground.
8: Clark to Boston, barreling down the right lane. Scores around Wilson, off the window. Cunningham reaching in on Gray in the backcourt. Full court pressure, 26-25 Fever, 2:13 left, quarter one. Gray handling, left perimeter. Billings flashing a double, pass to Parker Tyus. Mitchell with the steal, off to the races. Mitchell hesitates, floats it to Boston, kicks it to Clark. Wide open three, all day! 29-25 Fever, under two to go, quarter one. Caitlin's got 11.
0: Well, definitely don't want to have any of those kind of breakdowns, Vegas. You got to go out there. You got to go get on that shooter without leaving her wide open. So, again, transition defense. Maybe that needs to be the name of the game.
8: Physical play in the screening action as Parker Tyus gets Young open, and she connects on a three left wing. Fever 29, Aces 28, 90 seconds to play, first quarter. Clark, step back three over Yamamoto. Back iron, rebound, Vegas. Young pushing it down the floor left wing. Little shake. Mitchell containing. Off ball, a foul on Billings. Try to stick with Parker Tyus. It pauses the clock with 1:19 to go in the first quarter. Indiana 29, Vegas 28.
0: Yeah, now they're shooting free throws. Got to be a little bit more disciplined than that. But again, the physicality. If that foul would have came, you know, maybe a little bit earlier without sending them to the free throw line, I take that back.
8: Parker Tyus, a 77% foul shooter in the regular season, misses off the back iron. Fever have been called for 6 fouls in the quarter. It's a penalty situation here as Parker Tyus, the 34-year-old in her 12th year in the W, wearing bright pink shoes, swishes the second. Fever 29, Aces 29, and Raven Johnson, the rookie guard, in off the bench, spelling Clark.
0: Yeah.
8: No, Hines Allen also in off the bench for Billings. Mitchell, three from straight on short. Offensive rebound, Boston misses the putback. Rebound, Vegas. Final minute, first quarter, even at 29.
0: Well,
8: Gray running the show as Hines Allen on her. Bit of a mismatch, but Hines Allen extends her left leg out against the pass, kicked it. That stops the clock with 55 seconds to go in the first quarter. 15 on the shot clock for the Aces as now Lexi Hull re-enters in place of Aaliyah Boston, who receives a row of high fives from the Indiana bench.
0: You know, I was looking at the replay here. I guess it was really just delayed on the TV, but you know, she didn't make a fuss about whether that was a foul or not down low, so you just got to be stronger.
8: Top two offenses in the WNBA. High-scoring first quarter. Parker Tyus misses a three up top. The Fever will live with that. Hines Allen, crossover dribble, gets around Parker Tyus. And a matchup of hyphenated last names, but then too much from Hines Allen, who turns it over, driving right lane. She lost control of the dribble. I'm not sure, was that considered a travel or a carry? Either way, it's a turnover to give it to Vegas.
0: Yeah. You know, just I thought she was going to break some ankles at the top, but got to finish that play.
8: 35 seconds to go, first quarter. 15 on the shot clock for Gray. Tied at 29. She drives right Boulevard and banks it in around Hull. Fever down by 2 for the first time tonight. 31-29. About a 4-second difference shot to game clock for the Fever. With Clark getting a rest, it's Johnson, who's been big in the first two games of this series, handling the ball. Young guarding her near the logo. Mitchell comes to set a screen. Johnson goes right, has Yamamoto on her. To Mitchell, pick and pop. Johnson, not shy. Three left wing. Front rim, no. Rebound, Parker Tyus. Stolen by Cunningham, who puts it up and in. Mid-post left, just outside of the paint. And that does it for the first quarter in Vegas. Fever 31, Aces 31. Series tied 1-1. Winner take all spot in the semis on the line. Second quarter and a check-in with Nick coming up next. 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
5: Well, how about Caitlin Clark and the Fever offense? The Aces doing it as well, 31-31 at the end of the first quarter in Game 3 of the quarterfinals. Mick Tudrow from our downtown Indianapolis studios. Arike Ogunbowale broke the WNBA playoff single-game scoring record yesterday with 45 points for Dallas in a victory over Golden State to push that to three games. Right now, John and Bria, Asia Wilson, 14 points. Caitlin Clark with 11. They could be pacing with what Arike did yesterday in the score column in a very entertaining first half.
8: Stars showing out for sure.
0: Yeah, to say the least. I mean, Asia Wilson, 5-for-5, 1-for-1 from 3, 3-for-3 from the free throw line. Just putting on a master class here. We'll see if the numbers play in our favor if we pray for a miss. But I think nothing's really been easy besides the fact that she snuck behind the defense. So got to stay in it.
8: Both benches, not surprisingly, not pleased with how they've played defense so far. Tied at 31, second quarter underway. Vegas ball. Attacking the basket near their bench. Chelsea Gray driving against Caitlin Clark in front of the right elbow. Pulls. Too strong. Rebound to Lexi Hull. Pushing it. Hull picks up the dribble. Chest pass Cunningham. Pumps. Driving on Young. Slashing right to left. Shot off glass. Hangs on the rim. Doesn't drop. Rebound plucked by Wilson to Gray. Sideline near the scorer's table. Kick ahead Young. Cross courts it to Lloyd. Catch and shoot three. Short, another rebound for Holo. Had seven last time out, her most in a game since June. Clark guarded by Turner. Advantage CC. Shake on the dribble. Contact at the foul line. No call. Clark gives it up to Johnson, who's into the game for Mitchell. Johnson driving right lane. Misses off the window. Rebound Lloyd. Passes in the backcourt to Greg. Cunningham picking her up in the backcourt. Long pass down the floor intended for Turner. Deflected out by Boston. Towards a photographer from the Indy Star. And the Aces will have a baseline out-of-bounds play with 8:57 to go in the second quarter. 16 on their shot clock, score tied at 31.
0: Now we got to get something in the offense. Continue to move, especially on the backside. See if you can get something particularly going to the basket. Maybe call for a screen, horn set.
8: Gray chucks it in to Lloyd. To Gray on the right wing. A tie-up between Hull and Turner, a whistle. Which way will it go? It's called on Hull, who right now we can hear saying that she got her arm hooked. Steph White out on the floor wearing a black leather jacket, black pants, trying to get the attention of the officials. This was an issue in the first quarter as well. Aaliyah Boston felt she had been hooked.
0: Again, the TV broadcast is a bit delayed, so we're able to see it. Yeah, she has her arm, and then she pulled her over her back. And
8: Steph White just got a technical foul here at the 8:52 mark of the second quarter in this 31-31 game.
0: They got that one wrong.
8: What else is new? Everyone on the floor for the Fever right now adamantly imploring the officials to go to the monitor. And Tiara Cruz, the crew chief.
0: Oh,
8: what's going on here? The officials are losing control of the game once again. Chelsea Gray just attempted the technical free throw right as the crew chief was at the scorer's table about to halt things so that they could review. What is going on?
0: Can they review it or not? They need to review it. How come they didn't call for the challenge? But Steph White is saying review the call.
8: So the technical free throw made by Gray, and now Vegas has the ball. Lobs it in to Lloyd, long two, straight on, in and out, rebound grabbed by Boston, who hands it off to Clark. Fever down one, 8:45 to go in the half.
0: Mental toughness right here, mental toughness.
8: Cunningham passes to Clark, swings it left side, Boston backing down Turner, shot off glass, no, but a foul.
0: Mental toughness, I'm going to keep on saying it. That first game, we had a really good first quarter here in Vegas, and then calls started not going our way, and then we just kind of got small. So now it's time to rise. We already knew our back was going to be against the wall. This is a hard environment to play in. They're going to be pumped up. They're defending champions. They know how to be in this situation. So we've got to rise that occasion, not let the refs get into our heads.
8: Absolutely. Boston, long on the first free throw attempt, steps away from the line, practices her form in the opposite direction, gets a high five from Raven Johnson at the end of shoot-around today when the rest of her teammates were taking their traditional half-court shots. Boston went to the foul line for extra work. She missed some down the stretch in game two. A dribble, eyes the rim, second one. Swish. Ties it at 32 with 8:33 left in the second quarter. Gray runs the show for Vegas. Dribbling with the right hand. Calls out a play with the left hand. Pull on her. A switch now. Johnson picks her up. Swerves it over to Wilson right arc. Driving against Hull. Mid-range shot short and a foul calls on Hull. Her third with 8:16 to go and the second quarter. Remember, you do get six in the WNBA like in the NBA. Different than college, even though the game is 40 minutes like in college. And so Wilson will have two free throws. Wearing black sneakers, a black sleeve on her left leg and on her left arm. And the free throw, in and out.
0: The ball don't lie. I mean, I had not the greatest angle because of where the camera was on that one. But again, I'll just let that one go.
8: So Wilson, who led the league in scoring at 26 a game, puts in the second, and the Fever have the ball trailing 33-32. The big three out there with Cunningham and Hines Allen off the bench. Mitchell passes to Hines Allen, perimeter right, Wilson guarding her, Clark cutting off ball, and a foul called on Wilson. That was a heady play by Clark, who kind of created the contact. Second foul on Wilson. With 8:05 to go, second quarter, 14 on the shot clock for the Fever. Cunningham will inbound in front of the Fever bench and the fans there, who I believe include Floyd Mayweather, the boxer.
0: I wish they would have let that one go. It would have been a wide open lane to the basket.
8: As it is, Clark looking for Boston instead. Jostle. On the baseline, Cunningham saves it to Boston, who scores. A broken play works out thanks to the hustle of Sophie Cunningham.
9: That's it. That's right. That's right.
8: 34-33 Indiana, 7:40 to go, first half. Young on the dribble, left wing. Mitchell, Hockinger, Young to the foul line. Spins, gets contact, flings it up, no, but a foul. On Mitchell with 7:34 to go in the second quarter. Indiana up 34-33 on the road. It'll be two free throws for Jackie Young, the all-time leading scorer in Indiana high school basketball. They won a state championship with Princeton Community.

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2: Videographer, classy by Caitlin to make sure that the videographer with a camera on his right shoulder is okay. Foul called on the floor as Clark was surging. 6:54 to go. Quarter two. Fever ball down by one. Clark inbounds to Mitchell. Driving baseline. Pass to Boston. Back to Mitchell near the Indiana bench. Mitchell driving. Her shot swatted by Wilson, who's led the league in that category 5 years in a row. Now Young, full head of steam. Misses. Rebound. Squeezed by Hines Allen, who's dribbling down the floor across the logo. Rumbling. Shovel pass. Mitchell. Shot fake. Gets around Wilson. Passes. Left wing. Clark open for three. Too strong. And a long rebound caught by Young for the Aces. To Gray at midcourt. Right arc. Gray at the foul line. Fadeaway shot. Bottoms.
3: Yeah, I saw that in her warm-up. And with the exact same speed that she had. Not the fastest, but super effective.
2: Fever down by three. It's the first time they've trailed by more than two so far tonight. So a break and the action with 6:12 to go. Second quarter in Nevada. The Fever trail the Aces 37-34. And a decisive round one, game three of the WNBA playoffs on the Old National Bank Radio Network.
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2: Raven and the Fever playing to extend their season tonight on the road in Las Vegas, down 37-34 with 6:13 to go. In the second quarter, thanks so much for being with us, the Fever. Yeah, we've got some guy trying to talk to me right now for some reason. Fever led by as many as 8 early on. Currently down by 3. Bree, you got anything here?
3: Yeah, we got to get back to scoring the basketball. Well, our big three, Aaliyah Boston, is the only one who has scored in this quarter. And, you know, I don't want to say the aggression is off, but we got to figure out how we can get back to a fluent offense, generating

0: our defense to get good offense and get back to it.
1: So the Fever will have the ball after their timeout. Joel Lloyd picking up Caitlin Clark in the backcourt. Aisha Hines-Allen inbounds to Caitlin, who takes it across the logo. Lloyd reaches in. Clark maintains the ball. Gets a screen from Boston between the rings. Bounce pass to Boston. Shot fake. Zips it left block. Hines-Allen splits through two defenders, including Wilson, and scores. 37-36. Fever within one. 5:50 to go. Quarter two.
0: Yeah, that's one way to do it. It's one of those things where you got to take the refs out of the game completely. They're not going to give you anything easy. So now it's just on the hoop.
1: Lloyd open up top for three. And it swirls through. Fever down by four, 40-36. Clark bounce pass, targeting Mitchell on the left sideline. It's deflected out by a hustling Young. Fever ball. As the officials call for a team attendant to come out with a mop to wipe up some wetness after Young dove on the floor. Fans waving their towels here inside Michelob Ultra Arena. That appears to be sold out for a 70th consecutive time. Dating back to the 2023 finals. Clark threads the needle with a brilliant bounce pass to Hines-Allen, who banks it in front of the basket. 40-38. Fever within two. 5:22 to go in the half.
0: What in the world? I don't even think Maisha could tell you how she received that basketball. That was wizardry.
1: Exactly. Caitlin, like a magician, now has 11 points, 3 assists. Wilson between the rings. On the dribble, guarded by Boston. Top of the key jumper, in and out. Rebound, Hines-Allen.
0: Human after all.
1: Had been 5-for-5 shooting until that miss. Now Gray with a pocket pick against Clark, the 32-year-old. Down the floor. Clark makes it up on defense. A steal. Caitlin now pushing it down the court to the foul line. Bounce pass, Hines-Allen. She scores off the backboard right side. And it's tied at 40. Caitlin Clark, the defender and the facilitator.
0: The mental. We would have seen her crash out maybe a month ago right there for getting that steal, but she hustled back, no foul.
1: Now Lloyd attacking middle of the black paint, drawing a foul. We'll have two free throws, and that was a gamble of sorts by Clark, who's playing with two fouls right now. It was a one-on-one defensive situation as she was chasing Gray down and managed to knock it away from her. But now Lloyd having two free throws to break this tie score, 40 apiece. The first, rainbow's in. Lloyd now 1-for-3 at the line after she missed an early pair. She has 7 points. Notable storyline in this game is that Jewel Lloyd, who's been a starter for the majority of her WNBA career, but has been the sixth player for the Aces dating back to last year, just her fourth start this year, including the regular season with Steph Talbot out injured. Got both. It's 42-40. Fever ball in the half court and the red uniforms. Clark navigating around traffic, contact, no call, driving right, misses the runner, rebound, Vegas. Lloyd across the white stripe at midcourt, hands it off to Gray, passes to Young, defended by Hines-Allen, guard on a forward, scoop to the hoop, off the back of the rim, no, excellent rebound by Hines-Allen, Parker Tyus fell down, it's a power play, 5-on-4, Cunningham left wing, zips it, right block, Hines-Allen puts it in, timeout, Vegas, Maisha Hines-Allen. All kinds of fired up. She didn't even play in game one of this series. Major impact for a second game in a row.
0: Yeah.
1: Has 8 points on 4-of-4 shooting with 4 rebounds in all of 6 minutes. And there's a timeout on the court. 3:54 to go, second quarter. Fever, Aces, tied at 42 on the Old National Bank Radio Network.
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1: Maisha and the Fever tied at 42 at Vegas. And, you know, Bria, it was unfortunate that in the regular season finale, Ty Harris suffered an injury, breaking her left leg, so she's out for the playoffs. She's watching from afar right now, maybe listening to the radio broadcast, but yeah, she posted on social media, big time mine. Can't say it any better.
0: Yeah, she's bringing the energy, and after that bucket, and they called the timeout, she was fired up, telling the bench to stand up and had some high fives and chest bumps.
1: Aces ball after their timeout. Asia Wilson at the foul line knocks down the jumper, and the Fever trail 44-42 with 3:33 to go in the second quarter. For the Fever, it's Clark and Mitchell in the backcourt. A breather for Boston. Hines-Allen still out there with Billings and Cunningham. Mitchell passes to Hines-Allen. Back to Mitchell up top. Pumps, gets around. Wilson from the foul line. Jumper, short rebound. Parker Tyus, who whips it to the right sideline for Lloyd. Clark guarding her. Lloyd, slow, now picks up speed. Loses the ball. It's a steal for Billings. Numbers for Indiana. 5-on-4. Clark, right wing. Attacking, shot off glass, no, and a rebound for Wilson. She has 17 points and out three rebounds. Gray kicks it, corner to Young in front of the Aces bench to Wilson at the foul line, and she buries another jumper. Asia Wilson, 7 of 8 shooting, has 19 points to lead all scorers, doing MVP things in the Fever, down by 4, 46-42, 2:42 to go in the half. Hines-Allen at the WNBA logo in front of the foul line, passes into the corner. Billings in front of the Fever bench, hand off to Clark, has Wilson on her, bounce pass to Billings underneath, a little bit of trouble with the catch, reset, Hines-Allen, 3 straight on, bricks it wide right, out of bounds to the Indiana bench. Aces ball, that was a late shot clock desperation chuck by Hines-Allen, who in the regular season only knocked down 8 triples.
0: Yeah, I'm not sure what that play was. Somebody, one of the guards got to go get the ball. I don't think a guard touched the ball until Caitlin came under 10 seconds of the shot clock. We got to get the ball, get into something new.
1: Unfortunate for the Fever that Billings had trouble catching the Clark pass, because otherwise she had some space to work
0: right
1: underneath.
0: Yeah, that's a fact.
1: 8 on the shot clock for Wilson and the Aces. Hines-Allen, hand in her face. Wilson going right, and a foul called. And we pause 10 seconds right now to allow our stations to identify themselves on the Old National Bank Radio Network.
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1: Penalty situation for the Aces. Wilson getting 2 free throws. And the Southpaw converts on the first. Asia Wilson matched a playoff career high with 38 points in game one. Has 20 already. And the Aces right now on a 5-0 run since their timeout. Make it a 6-0 run, all coming from Wilson. And so here, basically down the hallway from a casino, she's got blackjack, 21 points.
0: Yeah, she's going to work.
1: Mitchell with the ball, inside-out dribble to the right wing. Young tight on her. Mitchell kicks it opposite corner. Hines Allen airballs a three. Offensive rebound by Boston, who gets mugged by Parker Tyus, and at last a foul on the Aces. For the ball game, the Fever have been called for 11 fouls. This will be the eighth against the Aces. And Hines Allen checking out of the game. The starting forward, Timpson, back in. For as terrific as Hines Allen has been, it's not favorable for the Fever for her to be taking threes. Again, in the regular season, 32%. Clark inbounds to Timpson. That was the fourth foul of the quarter on the Aces. Clark getting it back. Skip pass. Opposite side. Boston a three too strong. And a rebound chased down by Young for the Aces, who lead by six with 1:33 to go in the half.
0: Keep the pace. Keep the pace. Stay on it.
1: Decisive game three here. Parker Tyus open at the foul line.
0: Nice.
1: Misses. Too strong. Rebound Boston. Quick dish to Clark. Touchdown pass to Timpson running the floor. Gray knocks it out of bounds. Fever ball. 19 on the shot clock. That's a championship-winning play by Chelsea Gray, who's gotten three rings here with the Aces over the last 4 years, and before that, one with the L.A. Sparks.
0: Yep.
1: Baseline out of bounds. Clark, survey. Passes into Mitchell, left wing. Shot fake. Step back three over Gray. Around and out. Timpson battling for the board. Is fouled. It was both Lloyd and Wilson contesting against her. And the foul is on Lloyd. And it's the fifth of the quarter now against the Aces in a penalty situation, and Timpson will shoot two.
0: Honestly, it was unfortunate because as Timpson goes to get that ball, it looks like Timpson kind of got pushed a little bit, but pushed right into Lloyd, and Lloyd, about as solid as a rock, was standing there and got hit as Timpson missed that first one.
1: Back rimmed it. Sub for Vegas. They get considerably smaller. The 6'4", Parker Tyus is out. The 5'4", Yamamoto is in. Lineup change for the Fever as well. Nope. Raven Johnson started to step onto the court now. Back to the scorer's table. Perhaps she could be coming in for Timpson in response to the Aces downsizing.
0: Yeah. And you know Timpson, she's one that can guard 1 through 5, but probably best here to keep it going.
1: Drains the second, splits the pair. 48-43, Fever down 5 on defense. 70 seconds left in the half. Young for 3 left wing over Timpson, who is sagging off, and she hits. 51-43 with a minute to go in the half. The Fever early on led by 8. Now they trail by 8. Mitchell from the A of Aces starting to go downhill. Around Wilson, fouled, and will have 2 free throws with 53 seconds to go in the opening half.
0: All right, fearless Kelsey Mitchell, been quiet this quarter, but still going downhill. She got blocked earlier by Asia Wilson and decided to go one-on-one with her again. Did something work out in her favor? Got to put him in here.
1: Kelsey Mitchell, second in the WNBA in scoring in the regular season to only Asia Wilson, 26 points a game to 24 points a game. Wilson did not play in 3 games. Mitchell, per usual for her, didn't miss any, so she won the overall scoring title and setting a WNBA record along the way.
0: Yeah.
1: Buries the first. And now Timpson is out. Johnson is in for the Fever. It's Clark, Mitchell, Johnson, Cunningham, and Boston. A lefty from Cincy. Rainbows in the second. Aces 51, Fever 45. Under 50 seconds to go, second quarter.
0: Back in the zone here, playing at more of a space than an area than a person.
1: As Gray, reading it, driving right. Blocked by Boston like a volleyball player with a spike at the net as the ball flies into the second row of seats.
0: Was that a bow, bow, bow moment? We'll go with bow, bow, bow into the second and third row.
1: Gray triggering it in, a deflection and a steal for Mitchell. Euroing against Yamamoto. Finger roll short, out of bounds off the Aces. And Kelsey Mitchell right now looking up to the ceiling, wondering how, as one of the best scorers in the history of the WNBA, going against a 5'4 defender, she couldn't finish.
0: Yeah, she picked up the ball a little bit too early, but...
1: Now Clark in a Mitchell, left block, misses the shot, but a foul, a late whistle, finally benefiting the Fever. It's on Asia Wilson, her third, with 29 seconds to go on the second, and Indiana down by six.
0: Sorry. To finish the Mitchell play here, they did a really good job.
1: Timeout called by the Aces, by the way. Becky Hammond challenging this third foul against Wilson.
0: Just picked up the dribble a little too early, Kelsey Mitchell, on the downhill attack. And then here, there's no way they overturned this one. She got the area. Kelsey Mitchell is entitled, as you cut, to your own individual area. And just so happened that Asia Wilson was the one who came up short. Now, you said it earlier, 57 straight. So this is the 58th game, right?
1: Yes, but in her playoff career.
0: Straight playoff game, postseason game. She hasn't gotten more than four fouls. See, and she's got three right now, so that's something to keep an eye on.
1: 29 seconds left, second quarter. A decisive game three in this round one WNBA playoff series. The winner will face the winner of the 2-7 series between the Golden State Valkyries and the Dallas Wings. They'll have their decisive game three tomorrow night. So far, like in this series, the home team winning. The officials, I would say quicker than usual, take a look. Now communicate their decision to the benches. Bria, what body language are you reading here?
0: Sorry, let me get your binoculars out. It looks like they're staying underneath the basket, which means an unsuccessful challenge, which would mean that Aces are without a challenge for the duration of the game.
1: And that is a tremendous point by you.
0: Yeah. Oh, thank you, John. And then also the third foul on Aces Wilson. Sam.
1: She is the first player, actually the second player on the Aces with three. Lloyd had picked up her third a little while ago. And just as a reminder, the Aces without Steph Talbot due to a left leg injury, starting wing, they really only have a seven-player rotation. They've only used seven players in this first half. Comparatively, the Fever have gone 90.
0: Yeah, I thought we got to keep the pace. We don't want to play half-court basketball. We want to be in a track race team.
1: That's when the Fever are at their best. First of two, short for Mitchell, who shot 85% at the line in the regular season. Indiana behind, 51-45. 29 seconds to go in the half. The second one arcs in, 51-46. Fever defending now with a five-second difference, shot to game clock.
0: Yep.
1: Yamamoto ball handling for the Aces. Mitchell picking her up around the S of the Aces logo. Lloyd in the game. Creates space against Clark. Gets the ball right wing to Young, left wing. Seven on the shot clock to Lloyd. Three in front of her team's bench. Nothing but net. 10 seconds to go on the half. Critical possession here for the Fever with the shot clock off. Down 54-46. Clark guarded by Yamamoto. Contact and a call comes from Tiara Cruz. Sometimes you wonder why they don't blow the whistle right away when it's right in front of them, but in any case, at the end of the night, the correct call made is Yamamoto was overly physical on defense, not giving her space, and so it's a penalty situation, and Clark with the purple Caitlin 1 sneakers on will shoot two free throws with 2 seconds to go in quarter two.
0: Yep. Good. Already, Sophie Cunningham is already back. Can I imagine... Nothing crazy, no fouls here. Don't play a little more aggressive.
1: As the fans wave the black and white towels, Clark connects on the first.
0: The first free throws of the game.
1: Yeah, she did not attempt a single free throw in the game one loss. Got to the line a bit in game two. Book it on the second as well. 54-48. 2.5 seconds to go and the half. Gray inbounds to Young. Passes to Yamamoto. Does not get a shot off in time. Airballed it from the right wing anyway as Cunningham closed out. Halftime in Vegas. Fever down 54-48. So Indiana will have to rally on the road to advance to the WNBA semifinals in the second half.
0: It's going to be tough. But this is where we get to see what we're made of. Can we step up to the challenge, get back to our defensive principles, don't let the refs get in our heads, and come out here and win a ball game?
1: We shall see. Coming up, on our halftime coverage. We'll go back in studio with Mick Tidrow. Bria will break things down from the first half, look ahead to the second half, and more. Again, intermission in the entertainment capital of the world, Indiana trailing Vegas 54-48 in this battle between the 3 and the 6 seeds. Round 1 of the WNBA playoffs. 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
14: First half in the books for Game 3 of Round 1 of the WNBA playoffs. Indiana Fever behind the Las Vegas Aces 54-48, but a close one as we have halftime coverage presented by Old National Bank. Mick Tidrow on hand. Eddie Garrison's our producer here from downtown Indianapolis. Let's bring Bria back from Vegas. Bria, that was an intense first half, especially that first quarter, 31-31. The offense is going everywhere. Are you spraying something back there?
0: Yeah. Yeah, to say the least.
14: Is that silly string back there that I hear?
0: Yeah, no, it's not silly string. They got some smoke going out from the Jumbotron.
14: But the first half, 31-31 after one quarter, then Vegas pulls away a little bit with a 6-point lead here at halftime. What did you see as the big difference in that second quarter?
0: Yeah, I mean, the game slowed down a whole lot, a whole lot. You know, we're best in transition or, you know, point-second basketball where we come in, get right to our sets, go right into it, and have that fluidity of the offense. And I think the Aces did a good job making us score in the half court, and it just slowed the game down. Then you factor in some fouls that didn't go our way. So we've got to come back. Oh, and then also, I'm just going to make a public announcement right now. I'm not saying anything else about these refs. I've had it. I'm not doing it. I can't give them the energy. I'm just going to go ahead, and I got to call this game the way it's called. But that is a part of the game. So you got to come in here, forget what they're doing, and play your game, and see if you can come out with this win.
14: 54-48 first half score. Vegas leads the Fever. Saw that first quarter scoring. Caitlin Clark had 11 points. Now that balanced attack is starting to return with Aaliyah Boston, Kelsey Mitchell, and CeCe all with at least 10 points. But Myesha Hines-Allen, her 8 minutes off the bench, 8 points, 4 of 6 from the field, 4 rebounds. She's been fantastic.
0: Yeah, so good. She's been that vocal leader all season and our mental tough, you know, shield of armor, you know, at times. And so I really like what she's doing right now. The only 2 shots that she missed were those threes that pretty much, one of those ones she had to hoist up. The other one was a wide open three in the corner that we have seen her knock down, just didn't go in. So I would say to continue to put the foot on the gas and get her in action, that they're kind of leaving her open and then worrying about other people. So make them pay.
14: Is there any way to try and slow down what Asia Wilson's doing? 21.7 of 8 from the field. Like, what can you do at this point, game on the line, season on the line, to try and slow her down?
0: Hey, she's having a game, isn't she? I mean, we saw it last night with Arike Gumbawale just go off for 45 points, and the announcers kept on saying it's just one of those nights. So we got to be ready to make it difficult for her to get the basketball, but then really do our job on everybody else. I mean, Lloyd is having herself a night, too, and we don't want her to start popping off. She's already up to 11 points. But the big thing about that is she's 3 for 4 from the three-point line, so we've got to be able to stop her beyond the arc.
14: 54-48, Vegas leads the Fever. It sounds like a party out there at halftime, Bria. A lot of noises happening back there.
0: Yeah, to say the least. That's why I couldn't hear you. It's so loud in here.
14: It sounded like somebody was spraying Silly String right on your microphone, so I had to ask.
0: Well, yeah, not quite, but basically.
14: Bria, thank you so much. We'll talk with you later.
0: Yep, thanks so much.
14: 54-48 Fever trying to make a comeback here against Las Vegas. Do or die. Win or go home. All on the line today. We'll listen back to the first half next on the Old National Bank Radio Network.
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14: Win or go home, game three of the WNBA playoffs in the first round. Las Vegas narrowly leading Indiana after one half of basketball, 54-48. Mick Tudrow from downtown Indy recapping the first half. Eddie Garrison's our producer. 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
1: The ball is tipped. The Fever have it first, going left to right as we see it opposite the USA Network TV cameras. K.K. Timpson at the top of the key to Kelsey Mitchell. Up high for three. Jackpot! Clark, chest pass. Timpson, left wing. Back to Clark. Left sideline. Starting to attack. Top of the key. Step back jumper. Sticks it over Lloyd. Clark at the controls. Left her out of Austin's green. Long three. And she knocks it down from Reno. Clark pick and roll with Monique Bill. What a pass to Timpson, left block, and she scores off the backboard. Gray handling, left perimeter. Billings flashing a double. Pass to Parker Tyus. Mitchell with the steal. Off to the races. Mitchell hesitates. Floats it to Boston. Kicks it to Clark. Wide open three. All day. Johnson, not shy. Three left wing. Front rim, no. Rebound, Parker Tyus. Stolen by Cunningham, who puts it up and in. Mid-post left, just outside of the paint. And that does it for the first quarter in Vegas. Fever, 31. Aces, 31. Now Gray with a pocket pick against Clark, the 32-year-old. Down the floor. Clark makes it up on defense. A steal. Caitlin now pushing it down the court to the foul line. Bounce pass. Hines Allen. She scores off the backboard right side. Parker Tyus fell down. It's a power play. 5-on-4. Cunningham left wing. Zips it. Right block. Hines Allen puts it in. Timeout. Vegas. Halftime in Vegas. Fever down 54-48.
14: But it's within reach. Only a 6-point deficit for the Indiana Fever in game three. They win. They move on to the semifinals to take on the winner of Dallas and Golden State. A loss. Season's over. And Vegas has a chance to try and defend its title and three of the last four championships as well. But the Fever have plenty to go with the last 20 minutes. Caitlin Clark, Aaliyah Boston, Kelsey Mitchell, all in double figures. 43% from the field as a team, 25% from outside, and 8 of 12 from the free throw line. That'll do it for halftime coverage. Mick Tidrow signing off. Eddie Garrison, our producer. John and Bria have it when we come back on the Old National Bank Radio Network.
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1: Steph's team down 54-48 as they step on the floor for the third quarter. With Bria Goss, I'm John Nolan. Ray Regal is our engineer here. Main concourse level at Michelob Ultra Arena on the Strip in Las Vegas. Just heard from Mick Tidrow hosting our halftime coverage. The great Eddie Garrison is our producer back in downtown Indy. Fever in the red uniforms, Aces in the black. We thank you so much for being with us. However you got here, I know we've got listeners from coast to coast and beyond.
0: Yeah, to say the least. I have some friends over in Sweden that I used to play for. And they've been texting me saying good job. So I guess we got to keep on doing what we're doing.
1: The Aces have the ball to begin the third quarter. They go left to right as we see it. Oh, that's opposite the USA Network TV cameras. Joel Lloyd, left lane drive. Clark got a hand in there, punches it out of bounds. It'll belong to the Aces. Seven on their shot clock, 17 seconds off the third quarter clock. Both teams with the starting fives to begin the third, and that includes a few players with three fouls. Hole for the Fever, Wilson and Lloyd for the Aces. Baseline out of bounds, Gray. So Wilson leaves a right wing three short. Rebound caught by Boston, gets it to Clark. Caitlin at the logo, double team, bounce pass between defenders to Boston in front of the foul line, misses. Timpson can't tap it in, rebound controlled by Wilson, who has 21 points. And now the box score says three rebounds. I would swear she has more than that. In any case, Young off 1 foot in front of the foul line, fading away, swishes. 56-48, Fever down by eight. Mitchell, right arc, guarded by Gray. Passes into the corner to Timpson. Back to Mitchell. Lollipops it to Timpson. Off one-footer shot, swatted by Turner. Corralled by Wilson. And then a foul called against Boston for toppling over her. A minute gone by in the third quarter. Fever down 56-48. This matches the largest lead for either side.
0: Oh, Wilson is bleeding, so...
1: Around her right elbow.
0: Medical timeout.
1: Their head athletic trainer, Bryson Creer, to the scene near the Aces bench. Ah.
0: That was an old wound that looked like it got reopened.
1: So, for Boston, by the way, that was her first foul. She was in foul trouble in the first game of this series.
0: Oh, yeah. Well, we know one thing. We know that this is a game of runs. There's still a tendency to Aja Wilson. But it's important that we continue to play fast, but play smart. You know, not play rush, but play to our strengths here. I like that Kelsey Mitchell was able to get it, a handoff from the corner, give it back to Timpson. But then Timpson, you know, if you don't have it right away, you had a wide open swing to Lexi Hole, who was on that opposite wing. Go ahead, give it up. She doesn't knock it down. She might have an extra pass to the corner there, so just got to see the ball, see where the awareness comes from and where that defense is coming from.
1: Yeah, Wilson still being treated. There are also team attendants mopping up the area of the court around the Aces bench where perhaps there were some droplets of blood. Wilson now putting on a second black sleeve. She has one on each arm now.
0: Pretty cool.
1: All geared up. Yeah, I used to go headband,
0: come on,
1: wristband,
0: AI,
1: elbow band. Aces ball. Wilson top of the key, pumps, now shoots over Boston, and it's pure. So the Fever, who were down as many as 11 at home in game two, rallied to win, now down by 10. Largest lead for either side. Timpson between the rings, dribble handoff to Mitchell. Step back three over Lloyd. Front rim, no rebound. Wilson, now she's got five to go with 23 points. Young on the bounce, left wing. Gets a screen from Turner. Pass instead goes to Gray, right wing. Trying to fling it inside to Wilson. Deflected by Hole, who gets bumped in the backcourt by Lloyd. That goes uncalled. Boston has the ball at top of the arc. Gets it to Mitchell between the rings, launches a three over Lloyd. Money for Mitchell. 58-51 with 8:05 to go in the third. That was a biggie for the Fever.
0: Because she just missed that same one, but that confidence. And here's Kayla Clark coming up with the steal.
1: 2-on-1. Clark behind the back looking for Mitchell. Instead, it goes to the Aces bench. That's a tough turnover.
0: Yeah, that would have been big.
1: That's a 2-on-1, and the Fever come away without points as they're down by 7 with 7:54 left in the third. Coach White likes to say, hit singles, not home runs right there. Caitlin, for as amazing as she is, she was swinging for the fences.
0: Yep.
1: Great bounce pass to Young between the rings. Hole marking her. Pass to Wilson at the foul line. Boston on her. Shot good from the right elbow. Asia Wilson, phenomenal.
0: Yeah.
1: 9 of 11 shooting, has 25 points. Right now, Mitchell and Clark each have 13 for Indiana. And a matchup of MVP candidates. Mitchell, right wing, bounce pass, right post, Boston, Turner on her, Boston, barrels over her, and banks it in.
0: Foul, foul, foul.
1: And now Young knocks over Hull in the backcourt, no call. Young has the ball, top of the key, Hull draped on her, Young, a switch, Boston on her, shovel pass, Lloyd, right arc, off ball, Wilson and Hull tied up in a battle between players with three fouls. And, of course, the foul goes on Hull. All she can do is shake her head. That's the fourth on the Fever starter. It seemed to be potentially another case of a Vegas player with a hook and hold.
0: Yeah, hook and hold.
1: There have been three times now where the Fever felt like that was the case. It has not been called once.
0: Kind of looks strategic in a sense.
1: So Hull coming out with four fouls. Cunningham in off the bench. Fever down 60-53. 7:04 remaining in the third. Gray inbounding near the Fever bench. Passes in to Young near the A at the midcourt logo. Off ball, a foul called on the Fever. It's on Clark as Wilson was cutting. And that is now the third on Caitlin.
0: All right, got to play smart here. See how they're calling the game.
1: Gray inbounding near the TV table, opposite side of us. Tosses it in to Lloyd. Right back over on the left side to Young. Mitchell guarding her, down in a stance. Wilson setting a screen.
0: Nice.
1: Young still dribbling. Shot clock ticks to three. Pass to Wilson. Three over Boston. She makes it. Asia Wilson extends the Aces lead back to 10, 63-53. She is the greatest player in women's basketball right now and likely all time. Timeout. Fever, a timeout for us, too. 6:46 to go and the third. Indiana on the road in a decisive game three. Down 63-53 on the Old National Bank Radio Network.
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1: For the Fever, Ty Harris on the ortho Indy injury report, and with her broken leg, unable to travel with the team. So as she watches and listens to this game, she posts on social media, Asia Wilson's shooting rating in a video game has to be 99 because she literally doesn't miss, and that's about right. Asia Wilson, 28 points on 10 of 12 shooting, including 2 for 3 from behind the arc, 6 for 7 at the foul line, and the Fever, as a result, trail 63-53 with 6:40 to go in the third quarter. Indiana ball after the Steph White timeout. Clark passes to Boston near the left elbow. Turner guarding. Boston puts it on the deck. Handoff, top of the arc. Mitchell driving left lane. Shot off glass is good. Much needed, too, for the Fever, who trail by 8 with 6:23 to go in the third quarter.
0: Yeah, still so much time left on this clock to make something shake, and having plays just like that and execution is definitely going to make that better for us.
1: What can they do differently against Wilson?
0: Well, one, make it difficult for her to get that basketball.
1: She gets it in front of the left elbow and draws a foul, even though Boston wound up getting knocked in the jaw area.
0: Yeah, so she's getting the ball on different aspects of the court. And on that last one, that last three, yeah, she can step out and hit it. She was wide open. It was too easy of a pass to her. I mean, she has 28 points, potentially 30 here on 12 shots.
1: The 30-year-old is getting better, and that's a scary thing. She's about to be named later this week MVP for an unprecedented fifth time. For context, in NBA history, only players to win 5 MVPs, Michael Jordan and Bill Russell and Kareem Abdul-Jabbar with a record 6. Wilson's first free throw good, second in and out, rebounded by Raven Johnson, who's in off the bench. Fever have Johnson, Clark, Mitchell, Boston, and Cunningham. Clark, step back, left wing 3, misses left, ball loose underneath, and the rebound goes to Vegas.
0: Got a rebound.
1: 5:50 to go, third quarter, Fever trailing 64-55. Young on the dribble. Backing down Clark, mid-post right, throws it up, no, ball batted out of bounds, and it'll stay with the Aces. Everyone on the Fever staff has their arms spread out wide, wondering how that's the call.
0: There you go.
1: And good job by the officials to work together and get it right. It will be Fever ball after all. 5:40 remaining in the third, Indiana gets it down 64-55. Clark at point. Lloyd picking her up in the backcourt. Clark across the logo. Clark going right. Gets around Lloyd. Shoots off 1 foot over Wilson. Off the backcourt. In and out. Out of bounds. And it'll go to the Aces. Maisha Hines-Allen, who is the most vocal member of the Fever in their last huddle, a former champion with the Washington Mystics, trying to keep the energy up for her group. She had a spark in the first half. We'll see what happens here. Indiana on defense, down by 9, 5:20 to go, penultimate period. Gray gets it to a rolling Wilson. Her shot stopped by Boston, out of bounds off the stanchion. Aces keep it with 14 on the shot clock, and only a Boston getting big on D.
0: So you just mentioned Hines-Allen had the most to say, and a lot of it was directed towards Aaliyah Boston, and you see the toughness there getting the block, so that maybe it's going to pay off here.
1: Baseline out of bounds. Gray throws it off the back of Clark. Gray then a shot left post is blocked out of bounds by Clark. Gray thought she was fouled. Hines-Allen clapping her hands. Coincidentally, last one, Gray and Clark teammates with USA Basketball, along with Young and Boston.
0: That's our fourth block, too. She's filling it up on the Tessie.
1: Now on the baseline out of bounds play, Parker Tyus winds up on the floor. They call a foul on the Fever. It's on Boston, or rather it was Young who wound up falling backwards. Looked like there was some pushing and shoving both ways in the cutting action. 14 seconds on the Aces shot clock, which is a moot point. It's Wilson who's winding up at the free throw line. How is this possible?
0: Because it was before the play. Before the ball was inbounded.
1: The officials are going on the monitor here with 5:13 left in the third quarter. We keep it here with the Fever down 64-55. You got to look at the TV broadcast. What'd you see?
0: They caught it on Boston. Boston, her back was towards the player that fell on the ground. Getting through. Actually, Asia pushed Aaliyah into Jackie Young. I look, when I tell you, so Boston is literally guarding Wilson, trying to get her not to come across the paint, so she's in between the ball and the Jackie.
1: And this is a Fever challenge.
0: Fever are challenging this one, and I think they should be able to grip away with it. Aaliyah Boston's literally just denying. She gets pushed into Jackie. Jackie falls. Foul on Aaliyah.
1: It's a little bit funny that Wilson was the one going to the free throw line because officially it was
0: Jackie.
1: Drawn by Jackie, who in the regular season, 92% third best free throw shooter in the league. Understandable that Wilson would want to go there. She's at 29 points, doing it all tonight, and a very good free throw shooter herself.
0: Right.
1: But we shall see what the verdict is here. Casey missed it in the first half. The Aces were unsuccessful on a challenge, so they're without one the rest of the game. This is the first time the Fever are challenging. And it feels like it could be a bit of a momentum swing one way or another. If this doesn't get reversed, it's going to be kind of another little jab at the Fever, who trail by 9. They've been down as many as 10 here in the third. Officials are still huddled around the monitor. Still reviewing it here in this last WNBA playoffs, in which the officials handle reviews on site. Going forward next year, like in the NBA, WNBA reviews will be handled by a replay center in Secaucus, New Jersey. Right now,
0: Elevation,
1: the crew chief,
0: yeah.
1: Tiara Cruz, is communicating the call to the national TV broadcast.
0: It was
1: bumper cars there with Wilson pushing Boston into Young.
0: Could they change it to Boston foul? Because they definitely missed it on that one.
1: Successful challenge.
0: That was absolutely right.
1: Shout out development coach Rob Dozier, second row of the bench with the tablet. Unlike in the NBA, the challenge stats are not shared publicly. I know at one point, late in the regular season, the Fever led the league in successful challenges.
0: Yeah, we were strategic. Honestly, we probably could have chipped in another 10 or so more.
1: And so with that, the Fever get to have another challenge if necessary going forward. So Fever ball almost midpoint of the third quarter.
0: And an offensive foul on Asia Wilson, her fourth.
1: Huge. Clark bounce pass to Boston at the right elbow. Has a guard and Lloyd on her. Passes to Johnson. Works it up high. Long three for Clark over Wilson. Short. Caitlin, though, hustling after it. Hines Allen has an offensive rebound. 10 on the shot clock now. Clark looking for Boston. Too much traffic. It's stolen.
0: Yeah. A little too low.
1: Critical turnover with 4:40 to go now in the third. Clark gambling. Can't get an interception. Parker Tyus. Quick ball movement. Young. Extra pass. Gray left wing three. Drills it. Chelsea Gray with a smile on her face as she backpedals down the floor on defense. She has a knack for making clutch shots. And in this case, it stretches her team's lead to a dozen with 4:19 to go and the third. Fever right now on the ropes here in this building that has hosted UFC and boxing bouts. Clark passes to Hines Allen, left wing, slashing against Wilson. Her shot blocked. Hines Allen passes near corner. Boston a three at the buzzer. It's good with the shot clock about to expire. Knocking it down right in front of the Aces bench. Fever still with a pulse, 67-58, under 4 to go in the third.
0: Yeah, mental toughness right here. That's the name of this game. Stay in it.
1: Something they work on every day. Need to apply it now. Gray at the center court logo with 5 on the shot clock, guarded by Clark. Chucks a three over her, not this time. Rebound Johnson, the rookie with a white headband on. Bounce pass, right sideline. Clark going left hand to the foul line. Passes Boston, guarded by Parker Tyus. Boston driving right, shot off glass, no. Rebound Vegas, Jackie Young, left sideline. Slows it down, Johnson on her. Right around a Parker Tyus screen. Slipping, falling, passing to Parker Tyus. Left arc, gets it to Wilson. Left baseline jumper over Hines Allen. No, Mitchell boxes out. Lloyd taps it to Clark. 3-plus minutes to go, third quarter. Fever ball down 9.
0: They need a good possession here.
1: Really do. Hines Allen, left wing, bounce pass, left block. Boston Wilson on her. A dribble, a pass, right elbow. Hines Allen, cash!
0: X-Factor!
1: Aisha Hines Allen, who averaged 3 points a game in the regular season, has 10 off the bench. 2:40 to go in the third. Fever within 7. Wilson.

0: 3 to go now in the third quarter. Down 67-60. 2:18 and ticking. Clark guarded by the 5'4 Yamamoto. Clark at the S of Aces, now going right around a Boston screen. Parker Tyus reaching in. Ball poked out of bounds for the fans sitting courtside. Indiana ball with 9 on the shot clock. 2:10 to go. Quarter 3.
1: 9 seconds. Go!
0: Sideline out of bounds. Mitchell wrapping around the rim. Her shot affected by Wilson. Did not get the rim. Rebound Aces. 2 minutes to go in the third. Gray, left perimeter. Dribbling with the right hand, directing traffic. And as Parker Tyus cuts through the paint, a foul called on the Fever. And it's a penalty situation with 1:58 to go in the third. And Parker Tyus will shoot two. The 6'4", mother of two.
2: That can't be right. On the scoreboard, it's showing that Aces have 0 fouls this quarter.
0: No, it's 5 fouls against the Fever this quarter. Resulting.
2: I know, but on the Aces side. It's
0: under 2 minutes at resetting. And so Parker Tyus splashing in the first. And now the second. In and out. Rebound grabbed by Hines Allen. Johnson with the ball. Clark cuts, gets it up top. Had a quick start scoring-wise. Quiet of late. Passes to Hines Allen. Bounce pass back to Clark. Pick and roll. A dime to Hines Allen. Misses right of the rim. A foul on the Aces.
2: Oh, thank you.
0: Against Gray contesting. Two free throws coming for Hines Allen with 1:41 left in the third. And the Fever down by 8.
2: And I just kind of got up under Hines Allen. I think she landed on her 2 feet. I like that Raven is bringing the ball up, getting CC in some different actions, some different looks.
0: Hines Allen takes a deep breath. Free throw on the way. Got it. 60% during the regular season. By the way, imagine how Maisha didn't play in game one of this series, but now has had a major impact off the bench in games 2 and 3. In the regular season, as she averaged merely 13 minutes a game, there were 6 games she didn't get on the court at all. And yet a testament to her for remaining engaged, remaining a great teammate, and the New Jersey native connects on the second at 68-62. Maybe the Fever weather in the storm. They were down a dozen, now down a half dozen with 95 seconds to go in the third.
2: Yeah, Maisha, the only one who's won a WNBA championship, has that experience, knows what it takes.
0: Here against the dynastic Aces who've won 3 of the last 4 titles. Lloyd, a left wing 3. Short rebound caught by Johnson. Pressured in the backcourt by Yamamoto. Johnson across the logo, crosses over right to left, at the left elbow, contact, Yamamoto flops, Johnson fires a shot short, battle for the board, won by Parker Tyus, flings it forward right sideline to Young, a 1:05 to go in the third quarter, cross court pass to Yamamoto, one more, Lloyd, far corner 3, around and out, rebound Hines Allen.
2: Short shot, is that fatigue in the legs?
0: They've already played 7, Fever have played 9, Clark driving, Yamamoto a bump. And Clark loses it. Gray has it. Bounce pass, Young right wing. So the Fever defense has actually done a better job in the third, but the offense letting them down. A Young right wing 3.
2: Short.
0: Rebound caught by Cunningham. 38 seconds to go in the third. I think players on both sides rather gas. Clark, though, finds another gear and lays it in. She slashed left to right, banking it in. Don't look now. It's a 4-point game with a half minute left in the third.
2: Let's go.
0: The Fever with a refuse to lose attitude.
2: Stay in it.
0: Decisive game 3, round 1. Spot in the semifinals on the line.
2: Stay in it.
0: 10 on the shot clock for Gray. Driving around Cunningham. Clark comes to help. And Gray makes it mid-range in front of the Fever bench. Shot clock off. Indiana down by 6. Mitchell has the ball. Right side. Guarded by Lloyd. Mitchell with 7. Mitchell with 5 and a foul off ball against the Aces with 5:06 on the third quarter clock and the Fever trailing 70-64. Clark will be the shooter.
2: Yep. Yeah, they must have had a glitch on the Jumbotron. I was about to freak out. It said 0 team fouls for the Aces, but then it had quickly changed to 4 after the free throws were made.
0: First one for Clark, and she cans it.
2: 5 seconds here, no fouls.
0: Remember, last year in the semifinals, these teams playing, Clark out injured. That was a best of 5 series that went the distance and then some into overtime. AP

0: Comeback player of the year, too strong on the second. Rebound, Yamamoto speeding down the court. 1 second to go in the quarter. Right wing three, throws it up, short. At the end of three, the Fever trail the Aces in Vegas, 70-65. Indiana needs to rally on the road where their season is over. On the other side, we go back to the Hoosier State. 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It's Indiana Fever basketball on the Old National Bank Radio Network.
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7: Well, Caitlin Clark and the Indiana Fever have 10 minutes left to decide if their season continues or if it ends today, 70-65 after three quarters. Mick Tidrow from downtown Indy, Eddie Garrison, our producer today. When you look at the playoff picture, the winner of this game plays the winner of tomorrow's Wings and Valkyries matchup. 9 o'clock, Fever and Aces, Valkyrie and Wings. Two of the four matchups that went to three games, the other two were 2-0 finishes. Today and tomorrow decide who moves on, but John and Bria, still 10 minutes left to go in a game where, you mentioned it, the Fever defense has picked up each and every quarter. Aces went for 31 the first quarter, 23 in the second, and only 16 offensively in that last quarter of basketball.
8: And you know what? It's really the thing to look for. Are they fatigued? Do they have dead legs? I mean, they're already with a shorter roster here with some injuries, unfortunately. But so that means some longer minutes, some more defensive stances, some more long stints of trying to play good basketball here. So can they get it done on that defensive side for the Aces? Because every single shot is looking short. We got to get it pushed good. Push here, Fever.
0: About to find out. Fever ball to begin the fourth quarter. Clark, perimeter left, dribbling right at the elbow. Picks it up, passes to Holu, who's back in the game with four fouls. Zips it, right wing Cunningham. Shot clock at seven. Johnson cuts, gets it to Hines Allen. Three on the shot clock. Hines Allen driving left, misses it off the backboard. Rebound corralled by Young. Aces in transition. Young driving left alley. Hangs, misses. Rebound snatched by Hines Allen. Kick ahead left side. Clark, Dre, Deezer. Clark, sidestep three. Off to the right. Rebound. A foul on the Fever. Raven Johnson on her back. Arms and legs spread out, an exasperated look for her. With 9:21 to go, Johnson called for the foul. As Fever here try to empty the tank, down 70-65, 9:21 to go. For the Fever, it's Clark, Cunningham, Hull, Johnson, Hines, Allen. So Boston and Mitchell right now out of the game to begin the fourth quarter. There's a collision underneath. Johnson down for the Fever. Young down for the Aces, off ball. And it's another Indiana foul. So the foul advantage went to the Aces in each of the first two games of this series. For this season, the Aces impressively were called for the fewest fouls per game. The Fever were called for the third most fouls per game. So far tonight, it's 18 fouls on Indiana, 15 on Vegas. Four more free throw attempts for the Aces. Young, a three straight on. Back iron. Rebound grabbed by Hines Allen to Clark in the backcourt. Caitlin across the logo. Passes into the corner to Hull in front of the Aces bench. Back to Clark, left wing. Passes right side. Hull, one more to Cunningham. Huge three is good. And the Fever, once down by 12, are within two. It's 70-68. 8:42 to go.
8: We were looking for it.
0: Young, a daring pass. Or I should say, Gray, a daring pass to Young, who catches it in stride in front of the rim and scores. That was a ridiculous play by the Aces. Now it's Hines Allen attacking. Passing left wing. Johnson, three ball. No good. Not a good shot for the Fever. With 8:23 to go on the game, down 72-68. Wilson bringing it across the logo. Passes left or right wing to Young. Back to Wilson, top of the arc. Hines Allen defending. Wilson, a monster game so far. 29 points, driving right lane, banks it in. And the Fever back down by six. And then in the backcourt, nearly a turnover as Jewel Lloyd, tremendous hustle, almost had a steal on a sideline opposite of us. She wound up tipping over into the front row seats. It's 74-68, Fever down, 8:03 to go. Kelsey Mitchell back in, and would expect that Mitchell won't come out the rest of the game. Boston trying to come in right now
8: as well.
0: At the
8: same time.
0: And Tiara Cruz, the crew chief, is communicating to Stephanie White that they won't let Boston come in right now. I'm not sure why.
8: It depends on when the... Yeah, actually, that's a good question. Was Kelsey Mitchell there before the whistle, and then technically Aaliyah Boston wasn't? I don't know. Technicalities.
0: AB not happy. Fever have it in the half court. Clark guarded by Gray, changing speeds and directions at the right elbow. Skip pass Cunningham, left wing, shot clock at three. Cunningham driving, tough shot, no good. Johnson, awesome hustle, gets an offensive rebound and scores. Raven Johnson,
8: Fearless.
0: How about the fight?
8: Fearless.
0: Has that dog in her, got it around Wilson, and it's 74-70 with 7:28 to go on the fourth. The rookie rising to the moment here in a decisive game three.
8: Yeah, she was fearless there. Did a good job. Clean swipe down on the vet. Aja Wilson.
0: Wilson, left foul line extended. Shot clock at one. Oh, my gosh. A foul called with 0.3 on the shot clock. A complete and utter bailout.
8: I mean.
0: That was.
8: What?
0: A sell job.
8: And they called it on the floor.
0: They called it on Hines Allen, and it's her fifth foul in her 16 minutes off the bench. One away from fouling out. Boston is in, and now Monique Billings is also going to come in for the Fever as Johnson comes out.
8: Yeah, they're going big ball here. They were just playing small ball.
0: Clark, Mitchell, Cunningham, Boston and Billings, 7-11 left, 74-70. Fever down four on defense, sideline out of bounds. Gray, right boulevard, backing down Cunningham, fadeaway, mid-post shot, good and one. 7:02 to go, 76-70 Aces, and Gray has a chance to add on.
8: It's a closeout. Well, she does a really good job fading the way. Chelsea Gray shooting the ball basically behind her head, so it's almost impossible to block. Honestly, just I would go more for the vision than I would for the ball on the press up for the closeout.
0: Chelsea Gray now with 14 points, 5 assists, 4 rebounds. Give her another point as she puts in the free throw. 77-70, 7 minutes to go. Caitlin with the purple shoes on. At point, Mitchell sets a screen. Clark going right. Step back three over Parker Tyus. Short. Long rebound out to Boston. Mitchell left wing. Catch and shoot three. Off to the left. Rebound Young for the Aces. The Fever, the best three-point shooting team in the WNBA in the regular season at 38%, or at 28% in this game. 7 of 25. Young driving in the paint. A foul called on Clark. 6:29 to go. 77-70. Fourth foul on Clark. Two free throws for Young.
8: Gotta dig deep here. Gotta dig deep. We can't get it back all in one possession. So you gotta stay in it. Keep the momentum going.
0: So Young won Indiana Miss basketball 5 years after Bria did. Woo-hoo. Good on the first. And the second on the way. Yes. Fever had gotten it down to two. Since then, outscored by seven, trailing 79-70, 6:23 to go. Clark right around screens for Mitchell and Billings. Pass deflected. Billings drops it. A fumble by Monique Billings. Aces ball down the floor. Wilson in the paint. Gets position. Tosses it up. No, but a foul. And a timeout will be called by Stephanie White. Foul is on Billings. 6:10 remaining. And the Fever here will have their mettle tested once again. Down 79-70, 6:10 to go. We're back after this WNBA playoffs on the Old National Bank Radio Network.
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0: Well, wherever you are and however you're listening, we're truly grateful to have you with us. Alongside Bria Goss, I'm John Olin. Ray Regal, our engineer here. Nick Tidder, our host, back in Indy with producer Eddie Garrison. What's the path to a comeback for you?
8: Yeah, not panicking. Again, we do want to play fast, but we don't want to rush. We want to be able to slow them down, make it extremely difficult, take that vision away, but most importantly, battle. do those things that aren't on the stat sheet. You got to come out ready to go. This is do or die time. We don't have time to soak and be in our own way. We got to come out, and it's always next play action.
0: Fever take pride in their resilience as Asia Wilson's at the free throw line coming out of the timeout. And she bricks the first off the heel. So Wilson's had an amazing game tonight. 31 points, 7 rebounds, an assist, 2 blocks. Second one gently drops in off the front of the rim. She is now 8 for 11 at the line. The Fever have Caitlin Clark out of the game. Raven Johnson in there with Kelsey Mitchell, Sophie Cunningham, Monique Billings, and Aaliyah Boston. Mitchell near the foul line to the left elbow. Pressure passes. Boston open look. Right wing 3. Got it.
8: You know what? She was warming up with contested three-point shots today, and she was knocking them down. So let's see if that three ball can come alive for Leah Boston.
0: Boston now with 19 points to lead the Fever, while Clark has 16 and Mitchell has 15. The Fever, though, have not been efficient offensively tonight. Wilson, left post, turnaround shot over Boston. Off, rebound, Fever. Boston and Johnson, right sideline. 5:25 to go, Fever down 7. Boston, right wing, was open, didn't look at the rim. Hands it off, Mitchell has space. 3, short, and a rebound grabbed by Wilson, her 8. 80-73, Fever on defense, almost at the midpoint in the final quarter. Johnson pressuring Young as Clark makes her way back towards the scorer's table. Pass to Wilson, give and go with Young.
17: Wow.
0: Left foul line extended jumper off to the right. Rebound. Billings gets it to Mitchell with numbers. Fever pushing. Mitchell. Floater. Doesn't fall. Rebound Lloyd for the Aces. Kelsey Mitchell, 5 of 17 shooting.
8: Yeah. Don't be afraid there, Kelsey Mitchell. You might as well go on and get right into your groove. Rhythm dribble. Nice little pull-up. You got it.
0: Gray with the ball, guarded by Cunningham. 7 on the shot clock. Aces working clock. Gray left elbow through the legs. 2 on the shot clock. Still dribbling. Fade away. Shot.
8: Oh, Chelsea Gray.
0: 82-73. 4:19 to go. Chelsea Gray, one of the most clutch players in W history. Mitchell jabs left, driving right down the black paint, tosses it up. No, a blocking foul on Wilson underneath the basket. 2 free throws for Kelsey Mitchell. And for the first time in Asia Wilson's 58 WNBA playoff games, she has more than 4 fouls.
8: What? You know, we talked it up. I should say you talked it up. You found that gem pretty early. Chelsea Gray making things extremely difficult for the Fever, just coming up clutch shot after clutch shot. But don't forget, we have a clutch bucket getter as well. Kelsey Mitchell did not like how that shot went down last time. Fearlessly decided to take it again. I like that.
0: The lefty from Cincy sticks the first. Clark back in.
8: Did I leave an Asia in there?
0: Cunningham out. So Wilson stays in with 4:11 to go. She has 5 fouls, 1 away from fouling out. This is after Clark fouled out last game. Fever won anyway. A swish for Mitchell. 4:08 to go. Fever trailing 82-75 at Vegas. Johnson guarding Gray. Pass to Young between the rings. Mitchell on her. Wilson moving off ball. Coming to set a screen. Young still holding. Shot clock at 5. They're really using clock. Skip pass intercepted by Billings. The forward motoring down the court, passes to Mitchell, explosively drives left and banks it in. Timeout, Becky Hammond. We'll take a timeout also. 3:43 to go. The Fever don't do quiet, not quitting. And with 3:43 to go and the game, it's the Aces 82 and the Fever 77. We're back after this on the Old National Bank Radio Network.
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0: Wilson moving off ball, coming to set a screen. Young still holding. Shot clock at 5. They're really using clock. Skip pass intercepted by Billings. The forward motoring down the court, passes to Mitchell. Explosively drives left and banks it in. Timeout, Becky Hammond. They'll take a timeout also. So it's 3:43 to go in the game. The Fever down 82-77. They've been down as many as 12, but hanging in there. That was our electric play of the game, powered by IBEW Local 481. IBEW Local 481, proudly powering your community. And you could describe Michelob Ultra Arena as being electric here. A sellout crowd of more than 10,000. Aces ball after their timeout as they're up 82-77. 3:38 to go. They're in black, Fever in red. In the midst of a dynasty, Chelsea Gray, their leader at point guard, tosses to the MVP, Asia Wilson, defended by Aaliyah Boston. 5 on the shot clock, rise and fire from the foul line. No, battle for the board, and Hines Allen snares it for the Fever. Caitlin got hit in the face. She is down on her knees on the baseline, and a whistle comes to stop play as Caitlin, I think, got popped in the mouth. Athletic trainer Maria Witte comes over with a towel. Clock stopped with 3:16 to go. Fever trailing 82-77. Clark on her feet now, twirling her right index finger, holding the towel by her nose. She's going towards the tunnel. She was twirling her index finger to say the officials should review this because she got hit above the shoulders. They're supposed to go to the monitor in those cases, but right now, Clark out of our view towards the tunnel by the Fever bench. Not sure if she's going all the way back to the athletic training room or what, but the Fever down by 5 with 3:16 remaining for the time being. Don't have their playmaker.
8: Yeah, that was tough. I saw the replay here. Going up for the rebound. All kinds of hands and arms are up in the air. I believe it was Jewel Lloyd who actually came down and her elbow connected to her face there. Right back down, right to the doll.
0: Left side of the face. Caitlin immediately then held her jaw.
8: Yeah.
0: You know how tough she is. And she's coming out of the tunnel. Here comes Caitlin Clark. 3:16 to go. She goes over to Coach White. She's saying she's okay.
8: Glad those teeth are still on her head.
0: Wow, heroic stuff from Caitlin Clark, who though is still wondering how do the officials not go to the monitor there for a potential
8: act.
0: Flagrant act.
8: Well, yeah, my thing is, I feel like anything above the neck is reviewed, no, in this league?
0: Now Caitlin looking to inbound the ball, but the officials are saying that she might have some blood on her. Aaliyah is calling the rest of the team together. 3:16 to go in this Game 3 best of 3 series. Clark back towards the bench. Athletic trainer Maria Whitty with the white Gatorade towel. Assistant athletic trainer Sarah Lyon assisting also. Wow. Here in the fight capital of the world, Caitlin Clark, like Ronda Rousey, back in the game.
8: Hey. Oh, wow. Yeah, we get a good look. Again, I'm glad she still has her teeth in her head.
0: Fever ball, down 5, 3:10 to go, 10 on the shot clock. Boston, right elbow, handoff to Mitchell, outside the arc, up high. Guarded by Young, 5 on the shot clock, crossover, step back 3 for Mitchell. Money! 82-80, under 3 to go.
8: What?
0: Fever on defense.
8: The first Fever player in the 20 here. Kelton Mitchell, 22 points.
0: Gray pressured by Johnson. Bad pass. Clark saves it on the baseline to Boston. Fever have the ball. Chance to tie or take the lead. 2:40 left. Clark across midcourt. Starting to go right. Guarded by Lloyd. Chest pass to Boston up high. Driving right. Boston fouled by Turner with 2:32 left. Only the second foul of the quarter against the Aces.
8: So
0: sideline out of bounds.
8: Turner is on Boston right now because Aja Wilson has 5 fouls. That should be going into Leah Boston down low every single time.
0: Sideline out of bounds. Clark to Boston. Back to Clark. Backpedaling towards the logo. Bounce pass to Boston. Perimeter right. 6 on the shot clock. Mitchell coming to get it. Boston still holding. 2 Mitchell. Spacing not there. Shot clock at 2. Mitchell has to let it fly. Floater off to the left. Gets her miss. Gray reaching in. Contact and a whistle. And somehow they're calling a foul on Mitchell. With 2:15 to go. And now it's Gray on the deck. 2:15 to go. Fever down 82-80 in Vegas. And this time it's the Aces saying the officials should go to the monitor.
8: And they will. How is that any different from what happened down here?
0: That's a good question, Bria. I'm sure they have their reasons.
8: That was a foul right there. She's on her arm. Oh, sorry, on her shoulder. So Mitchell flings her arm up, and it does connect with Gray's face. But good job getting through. Had to let that one go early. We have seen on Lexi Hole the hooking all night, but Gray did the exact same thing with the hook here.
0: So to reset things here, with 2:15 left, Fever down 82-80.
8: Yeah.
0: Officials at the monitor.
8: That's why I had to get under control there. She was in the ref's face for a little bit, but she's back in the huddle.
0: She was teed up earlier.
8: Yeah, she already has one. Good point.
0: Clark was teed up earlier as well, as was Turner for Vegas. Right now the officials are communicating to each huddle. And Tiara Cruz, the crew chief, is communicating to the USA TV broadcast. 2:15 to go. 82-80, Fever down. This is the 3-6 matchup in the first round of the playoffs.
8: They just challenged again. Not sure what the initial call was. I guess a foul.
0: The initial call was a foul on Mitchell against Gray. They reviewed that for a potential upgrade to a flagrant foul on Mitchell. I believe they're saying, no, there was not a flagrant foul on Mitchell. And so then now, in response, the Fever are challenging to say, it ain't even a foul on Mitchell in the first place.
8: It wasn't. And that was a good point. The reaction to Kelsey Mitchell hitting Gray in the face was because of the initial foul. So let's see if it gets overturned. It'll be Indiana Fever basketball underneath the basket.
0: So this is the final challenge of the game from either team.
8: Yeah.
0: The Aces challenged in the first half, lost. Fever had a challenge earlier, won, got the second, but that's the max. Even if the Fever are correct here, they cannot challenge again.
8: It's so hard to tell the frame by frame on the big screen exactly where Mitchell's hands in comparison to Gray's, but it looks like Gray has her hand hooked up and is pulling towards her.
0: Officials still at the monitor at the scorer's table. It was a shootout in the first quarter. It was tied at 31 at the end of the first 10 minutes. Aces then outscored the Fever by 6 in the second. Fever trailing by as many as 12 in the second half and fought back to make it a one-possession game. And the Aces won game one here in blowout fashion on Sunday. Fever defended home court at Cambridge Fieldhouse on Tuesday, and now here we are. Fever have broken the huddle, just waiting for word from the officials. As are we. Becky Hammond, hands on hips. Getting the verdict from Timothy Green. I see Kelsey Mitchell saying, no way. That means the call is standing. It's a foul on Mitchell. Fever coaches clapping their hands, well, trying to keep the vibes up.
8: It's 2:15 left. I'll take a mad, angry, disappointed, frustrated Kelsey Mitchell any day of the week. She's going to go get a bucket.
0: Caitlin might have lost a tooth earlier.
8: That
0: hard
8: wasn't
0: for us
8: you.
0: To see from our vantage point. Penalty situation with the foul on Mitchell. And so Gray gets two free throws. Chelsea Gray, the second best free throw shooter by percentage in the WNBA in the regular season at 93%. The first one rattles it. 83-80, 2:16 to go.
8: Rebound right here.
0: By the way, Fever out of timeouts according to the screens above center court. Second one splash. Fever do have a reset timeout, meaning they can stop the game and advance the ball but not huddle. Aces with two timeouts. Traditionally, plus the reset. Fever down 84-80, 2-plus minutes to go. Boston top of the key, angling right. Gets it to Clark between the rings. Shot clock at 9, Turner on Clark. Clark dribbling towards the right elbow. Shovels it off to Boston. 4 on the shot clock. Boston left lane, spins with the right hand. Off to the left. Ball tapped, one by Hines Allen to Mitchell. 3 in front of the Aces bench. Too strong. Ball batted in the air. Wilson snatches it for the Aces. 32 points, 9 rebounds for Asia Wilson, who continues to play with 5 fouls. 95 seconds to go. Fever on defense in need of a stop, trailing 84-80. Gray at point, marked by Mitchell. Going left at the elbow. Jumper. Yes.
8: Gray.
0: 86-80, 1:23 left. Clark pushing it down the court. Bumped by Gray. No call. Shut off. Backboard is good. Mid post right. 86-82. Fever still in it. 1:15 left. Gray now slows down the pace. Clark gives her a few feet of breathing room. Gray starts to go, now pulls it back. Halfway through the shot clock. 1:05 to go in the game. 8 on the shot clock. Screen from Turner. Gray still on the dribble. Gray to the left elbow. Fadeaway shot. In and out. Rebound. Clark. Fever ball down 4. 54 seconds left. Clark fouled by Gray, who reaches in.
8: Yeah, foul. Here. Great.
0: Foul to give.
8: Yep, foul to give. Good job on the defense. Honestly, we've seen Chelsea Gray hit that shot and what feels like a million times just in this game. Came up short. Good rebound.
0: Clark inbounds to Mitchell, who bobbles the ball and turns it over. Kelsey Mitchell was open right block and dropped the pass from Clark, turning it over with 50 seconds left. And the Fever down 86-82. And 10,000-plus fans here in Nevada on their feet, and many of them waving black and white towels.
8: You know, they're one of the best to do that. Coming in on that side out-of-bounds play, that CC to Kelsey Mitchell connection.
0: Saw them link up successfully 25 times in the regular season on out-of-bounds plays.
8: Yep.
0: More than twice as many as any duo in the league. And now Boston is called for a foul in the backcourt on a flopping Wilson once more. 46 seconds to go. Vegas 86, Indiana 82. For the Fever, it's Clark, Mitchell, Johnson, Hines Allen, and Boston as Aaliyah is pleading her case to the officials right now. It's her fourth foul. In terms of individual fouls, Hines Allen out there has 5,
8: so
0: as does Wilson. The 6'4" Asia Wilson. First free throw. Cash. 87-82. 46 seconds left. One more free throw for Wilson as the Aces make a sub. Turner in for Parker Tyus. And Vegas has only used seven players in this game. Second free throw with the MVP chant in the background. Good. 88-82. 45 seconds left. Mitchell motoring down the court. Inside out dribble to the foul line. Left lane. Fouled on the way up. Shot didn't go. Mitchell punches the black padding of the stanchion and will have two free throws after she was hacked by Turner.
8: All right. Some real strategic basketball right here. Oh, she just tripped on Aaliyah Boston. I just got a good replay, good vision on the Aaliyah Boston foul. Aja Wilson spins, steps on Aaliyah Boston's foot, trips and falls, foul on Aaliyah Boston. Good job getting it back downhill here. See if you can make a play on the offensive end, Kelsey Mitchell.
0: In enemy territory, Mitchell's first free throw, in and out.
8: Oh, that's tough.
0: One of the best and most efficient scoring seasons in WNBA history. Kelsey Mitchell has been Indiana's leading scorer tonight with 22 points. 85% at the line in the regular season. The second one, nothing but net. And after that, a timeout called by the Aces with 39 seconds to go. And the Fever behind 88-83. Again, 39 seconds left, and the Aces will have 24 seconds on the shot clock. So how do the Fever play this?
8: So this is tough. You know, you can't really exchange experience here. And big play after big play from their big three has been the name of the game. Chelsea Gray has been absolutely unstoppable. So we either got to try to go for the steal or we probably got to start fouling here pretty quickly. I don't see them trying to hold back here. Maybe get them in a trap position, maybe a little bit uncomfortable, and then get up here and make a play. If anybody goes to the line, make sure it's not Jackie Young and Chelsea Gray.
0: Yes, they're both at 92 and 93% respectively. 39 seconds remaining. This is a decisive game three. Hopefully the last year that the WNBA playoffs features just a best of three format in the first round. The product is far too good to have this truncated
8: Agreed.
0: Format.
8: I know that.
0: Both coaches have said that.
8: All the coaches across the board have said that. So this is definitely a tough environment to play in. They're up on their feet, swinging their towels.
0: Yeah, especially tough in this situation, 3 versus 6, a few time zones apart. So it's been back and forth in terms of the flights. Sideline out of bounds for the Aces. They advance the ball towards the Fever bench. Young, the quarterback. Tosses it in for Gray. Clark with a steal, then flings it. Loose ball, jump ball. As Wilson dove for it, gets tied up with both Boston and Mitchell. What a defensive effort by Caitlin Clark against the sideline out of bounds pass. Clock stopped, 35 seconds to go. It'll be a jump ball at center court, just like at the beginning of the game. It'll be between the former South Carolina Gamecock stars, Asia Wilson and Aaliyah Boston. Final day of the regular season, head coach Stephanie White took time in the team shootout to go over jump ball situations, getting back to the basics. This is the biggest jump ball of the season. Fever down by 5, 35 seconds to go, and the Aces control it. Gray in the backcourt, 20 on the shot clock, towards the left sideline. Dribbles and weaves through the paint, back towards midcourt, and a reach-in foul on Clark with 14 on the shot clock, 26 seconds to go in the game. And so Chelsea Gray, the 93% foul shooter, back to the stripe with her team up by 5.
8: Still got time on this clock. We're going to have to start making something shake pretty quickly.
0: 26 seconds to go. Gray shooting 2. In the game, 4 for 4, now 5 for 5.
8: Yeah.
0: Up to 22 points. Mom at the age of 32, still getting it done.
8: Hell yeah.
0: And then some.
8: Pure toughness.
0: Spins the ball, dribbles it once, dribbles it twice. On the way. Perfect. 90-83, Fever down 7. Final 24 seconds. Mitchell, left side, rise and fire 3. No. Rebound, Vegas, shot clock off. Cunningham fouls Young. And unfortunately for Fever fans, that just about does it. With 14 seconds to go, the Aces up 7 have the 92% foul shooting. Young at the line to take 2. For the Fever, the best offense this season in WNBA history. Put up 99 points in game 2, but limited to 39% shooting tonight after Becky Hammond described her team's defense on Tuesday, grading it with an F.
8: Yeah.
0: Well, she got a better effort from them tonight, especially after the first quarter. Young nailing the first, 91-83, 14 seconds to go. The second one, got it. Timeout. Fever, it's a reset timeout. They can't huddle. They advance it towards the Aces bench. 92-83, 14 seconds left.
8: Yeah, I'm sure. Of course, the Aces don't want anything to go anything easy. We've got to get right back into it, see if we can get a quick shot. I'll see if they're going to continue to foul or not, though.
0: Cunningham, the inbounder, as she's come in, flings it across the court to Boston. They run Brad Stevens' play, but Clark can't connect from the left arc. Rebound, Wilson, that gives her a double-double, 34 and 10. She's fouled with 10 seconds to go. 92-83 the score.
8: Yeah, that was tough. And I talked about the mental toughness of who was going to be the most physical team and who was going to have the toughest mentality here. And, boy, the Aces had an answer for every single comeback that we came. I'm proud of the fight.
0: Winds up being pretty similar to last year, even with Caitlin playing this time.
8: Yep. In a shorter series. It would have been interesting to see what a 5-game series would look like here.
0: 7, even better.
8: Yeah, that'd be good.
0: So Wilson get on the first, up to 35. And drills the second as well. Again, shot clock off. Final seconds here for the Fever. Mitchell driving right lane, gets blatantly fouled by Turner, no call on a miss. Buzzer, ball game, final score, Vegas 94, Indiana 83, and the Aces advance to the WNBA semifinals on Sunday against either the 2 seed, the Golden State Valkyries, or the 7 seed, the Dallas Wings. And for the Fever, that's the end of their season.
8: Wow. You know what? The way we could have laid down after that first game, but we came out, we accepted the challenge, pushed to game 3. But I will say the Aces were the better squad today. Their big 3 showed out. Wilson, 36 points. Gray, 23 points. And Young, 18. That experience that they're able to play with. It's a tough, tough situation. We got to stay in it.
0: Home team manages to win all 3 games in the series. Mick will have more post-game coverage later. Quick recap. Fever shot 38%. That's 10% less than they did throughout the regular season. Fever made 9 of 32 from behind the arc. During the regular season, they averaged 10 made threes a game, shot it at 10 percentage points better. Indiana, 14 of 20 at the foul line. That's 70%. Aces shot 35 free throws total, so 15 more attempts. Granted, the Fever did foul at least a couple times at the end trying to extend the game. Aces made 80% of their 35 free throws. Both teams had 10 turnovers. And ultimately, the only thing that matters, Vegas 94, Indiana 83.
8: All in all, what a season for the Indiana Fever. I mean, just shy of a 30-game win for the total of the season. I think that when there are times where we look really, really bad, but we were able to have an answer every single time. So already excited for next year, but I know this heartbreak, you know, it doesn't feel good, especially when you've given it your all for the duration of the season, just coming up short like that never feels good, but it's one of those things where you can get that to feel the fire for the years to come, next year, whatever the case may be.
0: No doubt a ton to be proud of for the Fever, setting so many WNBA records over the course of the season, including for scoring. And the backcourt of Caitlin Clark and Kelsey Mitchell, the highest scoring duo in the backcourt in WNBA history. And tonight, Kelsey with 23 points, Caitlin with 18, Aaliyah had 19, Maisha Hines-Allen with 12 off the bench, Sophie Cunningham 5 off the bench, Michaela Timpson had 4, 2 for Raven Johnson off the bench, Lexi Hull, Monique Billings both playing but not scoring. However, on the other side, the big three for the Aces, 36 from Wilson, 23 from Gray, and 18 from Young. And so even though they only had a seven-player rotation with three superstars for them carrying the load, it was enough.
8: Yeah, Jackie Young and Chelsea Gray both played 40 minutes. Like, honestly, if there was a time to beat this team in this way, this would have been it, but got to give it up for this crowd, making it difficult. This is a tough environment to play. And then on top of that, we talk about big shot after big shot. They had just had an answer for every single thing that we threw out. So that was tough.
0: Sure was. So, hate to wrap it up here. That'll do it for me. Bria will join Mick for some continuing post-game coverage. But, and putting a bow on this, certainly want to make sure, first off, thanks everyone who's listening right now and everyone who's listened over the course of the season. I think worth pointing out, thank you to Pacers Sports and Entertainment and the Fever organization. Out of 15 teams in the WNBA, Bria, you and me are lucky. We're the only radio broadcast pair in the WNBA that gets to cover each and every game on site.
8: Yes.
0: For that matter, majority of teams in the WNBA do not have any audio broadcast. A couple of teams broadcast road games remotely. One of them doesn't have an analyst. So the Fever under Pacers Sports and Entertainment and the Simon family, first in class when it comes to this broadcast coverage, and that extends over to the local TV side as well. So
8: very blessed.
0: 100%. So thank you to the Simon family, everyone throughout Pacers Sports and Entertainment, at the top with CEO Mel Raines, specifically with the Fever, team president Kelly Crosskopf, COO and general manager Amber Cox. And what really enhances our experience is the quality of the human beings that are in that Fever locker room, led by head coach Stephanie White, with assistants Austin Kelly, Bree January, Karima Christmas Kelly, Keith Porter, Rob Dozier. Steph had highlighted before the game tonight how the Fever have a first-in-class strength and performance staff. Corey Price, Adam Ringler, Maria Witte, Corey Schetzel on the athletic training side, Katie Kim, Jill Caster, Samantha Link, Mariah Pearson. As far as operations go, there are so many details that go into making this a world-class operation. And the AVP of basketball operations is Hillary Spears. Kristen Moore is the basketball operations and equipment manager. Carissa Ramirez, the basketball administration coordinator. Maya Scheidt, someone who does a lot of the dirty work behind the scenes as a basketball operations associate. And then the basketball operations staff extending with all the efforts from head video coordinator Adam Helmer to advanced scout and video coordinator Tolly Bevilacqua, assistant video coordinator Addison Lee. I haven't even talked about the adversity that the Fever, at no fault of their own, often face off the court with all the distractions. The AVP of basketball communications, Jackie Maynard. Meg Van Dyke is the PR manager. Ebony Armstrong, the AVP of player relations. We have Bree Jones, player relations manager. You know, we're fortunate to always feel safe wherever we are, regardless of the circumstances. Thanks to team security, led by Dana Harvey, and then unfortunately, not enough time to cover everyone who chips into the operation, but April Schilling, player personnel scout, Eric Tran, basketball analytics manager, and Bailey Johnson, community and player relations manager. And joining midway through the season, the veteran coach and assistant, Gary Kloppenberg. And so everyone comes together as a family. Again, they've spent almost every single day together since mid-April all the way through here now into October. But tonight it ends in Las Vegas, the Aces winning 94-83.
8: Yeah, it's kind of hard to go after that one. But all in all, no, I'm super fortunate to be able to call games with you, John. And we are, you know, as invested as anybody that you just named. But, boy, there's so many things and so many people that make this possible for us. So it's just always such a fun ride and such heartbreak when it comes to an end, because I won't see you at work for a while. So, you know, it's one of those things, but truly have enjoyed this roller coaster of a season, and we have some work to do, but our future is looking bright. I mean, we are competing, and we're getting into games that most don't think that we're supposed to be in, and so it's gonna be extremely fun as we continue to go. But
17: yep.
8: with that being said, I mean, it's yep. one of those things that we can continue to, you know, have fun yep. and go as we
17: so can. To finish up right now, thanks to you for being an amazing teammate. Also, thanks to Matt Scott, who oversees our operations, and everyone else that we, again, have the joy of working with. That'll do it. 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It's Vegas on to the WNBA semifinals. Thanks, and so long from Nevada.
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7: The Indiana Fever season comes to a halt. 94-83, Las Vegas defeats Indiana in Game 3 of Round 1 of the WNBA playoffs. Mick Titra here with you from Gainbridge Fieldhouse. We were there for a couple days ago, but from downtown Indy, close to Gainbridge Fieldhouse as we enter close to midnight here on the Eastern time zone. Out west in Vegas, 94-83, the final score. Fever tried to claw back. They were close, and then the Aces pulled away. 24-18, fourth quarter, Las Vegas was able to take it and finalize this one by a final score of 94-83. Bria, we'll bring you back in for a couple of quick thoughts here as we finalize postgame coverage. We finalize the season's coverage here this season for the Indiana Fever Radio Network. But Bria, what did you see today to wrap up the season?
8: Yeah, man, that was tough. I mean, long story short, because I know we don't have a lot of time. But, you know, I'm proud of the fight from this team and, you know, from the ups and downs. And we know this is a game of runs. You know, got to give a lot of credit to the Aces and what they've been able to put together, even with a short roster, only playing seven people. So definitely got to give props when props are due. But the fight was definitely there as we continue to, you know, shock people, shock the world of what we can do as well. And we can see that we can play in these big moments.
2: Bria, how would you capture what this season was like for the Indiana Fever?
8: What was it like?

0: and had a hand in their mental health, I think is definitely should be applauded as they continue to go on with their season.
1: Very well said, Bree. And I just want to thank you and John and everybody else, but you and John specifically for welcoming me to the crew this year. It was a blast working with you, too.
0: You know,
1: I can't wait to get back on.
0: I guess we'll keep you. No, good job, Mick. We're proud of you. And thank you so much for everything that you do as well.
1: I appreciate both you very, very much. That's Bria Goss out there in Vegas wrapping up the season. Bria, appreciate you. Get home safe. Final score, Las Vegas 94, Indiana 83 to wrap up the postseason and the entire season for the Indiana Fever. Much more to come here on the postgame show next on the Old National Bank Radio Network.
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1: Final score to end the Indiana Fever season today, 94-83. The Las Vegas Aces win it as the season comes to a close for the Indiana Fever. Mick Tidrow with you here from downtown Indy. Eddie Garrison, our producer. John Nolan Brigas at the call today. 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
6: The ball is tipped. The Fever have it first, going left to right as we see it opposite the USA Network TV cameras. K.K. Timpson at the top of the key to Kelsey Mitchell. Up high for three. Jackpot. Clark, chest pass. Timpson, left wing. Back to Clark. Left sideline. Starting to attack. Top of the key. Step back jumper. Sticks it over Lloyd. Clark at the controls. Left around a Boston screen. Long three. And she knocks it down from Reno. Clark pick and roll with Monique Bill. What a pass to Timpson, left block, and she scores off the backboard. Gray handling, left perimeter. Billings flashing a double. Pass to Parker Tyus. Mitchell with the steal. Off to the races. Mitchell hesitates. Floats it to Boston. Kicks it to Clark. Wide open three. All day. Now Gray with a pocket pick against Clark. The 32-year-old down the floor. Clark makes it up on defense. A steal. Caitlin now pushing it down the court to the foul line. Bounce pass. Hines Allen. She scores off the backboard right side. Parker Tyus fell down. It's a power play. 5-on-4. Cunningham left wing. Zips it. Right block. Hines Allen puts it in. Timeout. Vegas. Halftime in Vegas. Fever down 54-48. Clark passes to Hines Allen, left wing, slashing against Wilson. Her shot blocked. Hines Allen passes near corner. Boston a three at the buzzer. It's good with the shot clock about to expire. Hines Allen, left wing, bounce pass, left block. Boston Wilson on her. A dribble, a pass, right elbow. Hines Allen, cash!
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6: Rebound caught by Cunningham. 38 seconds to go in the third. think players on both sides rather gas. Clark, though, finds another gear and lays it in. G-slash left to right, banking it in. Into the corner to hole in front of the Aces bench.

0: Back to Clark, left wing, passes right side, pull one more to Cunningham, huge three is good! Skip pass, intercepted by Billings. The forward, motoring down the court, passes to Mitchell, explosively drives left and banks it in. Timeout, Becky Hammon. Beaver ball, down five, 3:10 to go, 10 on the shot clock. Boston, right elbow, handoff to Mitchell, outside the arc, up high. Guarded by Young, five on the shot clock, crossover, step back three for Mitchell. Money! Final seconds here for the Beaver. Mitchell driving right lane, gets blatantly fouled by Turner, no call on a miss. Buzzer, ball game, final score, Vegas 94, Indiana 83.
1: And that's how the season comes to an end for the Indiana Fever, 94-83, out in Las Vegas in the quarterfinals of the WNBA playoffs. We'll step aside, come back, continue coverage on the Old National Bank Radio Network.
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1: Postgame show after the Indiana Fever fall 94-83 to the Las Vegas Aces. The season has come to a close. Caitlin Clark, Kelsey Mitchell, head coach Stephanie White on the podium now.
5: Pretty even everywhere else, and it's a game of the margins. And they had 35 free throws. We had 20.
6: Interesting. Caitlin, you've noted now a couple times it's only your fifth playoff game. You just got your first win. I know it's fresh off this loss, but how do you contextualize this playoffs? It seems like it ended early, but also the Aces are a lot different team than you guys.
7: Yeah, I mean, I think the parity in our league is tremendous. I think any seed 1 through 8 could win the playoffs. Obviously, you've seen the AC take down the one seed at this point, and I think any of these series, especially a 3-game series, is the hardest series probably for a lot of these teams. And I think, you know, sometimes it's hard to really like figure out the flow of the series. Sometimes you just got to figure out how to grind it out. 5-game series and 7-game series, I think, is maybe almost a little bit easier in a way to kind of get your flow a little bit and whatever it is. But like I said, just proud of our group for the way we battled and the way we fought. Like, things didn't really go our way tonight, but, you know, if the challenge at whatever point that was with 2 minutes to go is called correctly when they go to the monitor, it's a one possession game and we have the ball. So, like, we were right there, and I felt like we probably played a C game. So, like I said, it probably hurts, but, you know, a lot to be proud of at the same time.
8: Caitlin, if I could ask you just to reflect a little bit individually, when you think about being able to play in the World Cup this year, being able to be healthy most of the year, and have so many things to battle last year, what are you happiest about in terms of the way your game developed, and how does that give you even more fire going into the offseason?
7: Yeah, I mean, I think this is, like, obviously the most basketball I've played at any year of my career, and to be completely honest with you, I didn't take a break when our season ended last year, so I've been going for almost, what, a year and a half or whatever it is now, because I had to prepare for USA basketball in December and then March and getting ready for our season. So I haven't taken a break from the game in a really long time. So it's been a long grind, but a really fun one and a very rewarding one. Like, the off season was, you know, coming into the season, probably one of the most fulfilling for myself, of just how the work continues to show up and how you perform. And obviously, I didn't play much last year, but I was able to come out here and put together the best season I've had and perform at a really high level and basically get better in every area and still feel like I have so many areas to improve. So I guess that's the most exciting part moving forward. And, you know, I love the work. I love being in the gym. So I'll probably be kicked out for a little while, but we'll get back to it.
1: That was head coach Stephanie White, Kelsey Mitchell, and a lot of Caitlin Clark there with post-game availability to conclude the 2026 Indiana Fever season. 94-83, the final score as their season comes to an end in the postseason, the quarterfinals. Before we go, just want to say thank you to everybody, especially our producers. We had Caleb Zuver, Nathaniel Finch, and Eddie Garrison carrying the load as our producers this year. Scott Fensermaker is our engineer at home games. Matt Scott for the broadcast operations, Jackie and Meg from a PR standpoint. Thank you to John Nolan, Bria Goss as well, and our entire crew above and beyond for what they did this year on the radio network. Really appreciate the welcome with open arms and an awesome season. Fever look to bounce back next year, 94-83, the final score. I'm Mick Tidrow saying so long one final time on the Indiana Fever Basketball Radio Network presented by Old National Bank. 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
17: I'm Mia O'Brien. It is a final from Cleveland, Ohio. The Browns improved to 3-1 on the season with a dramatic 27-24 victory over their AFC North rivals, the Pittsburgh Steelers. Aaron Rodgers and the Steelers marched down the field in the final 2 minutes on an 8-play, 80-yard drive, capped off with a touchdown to Pat Freiermuth. But the Browns answered with a drive of their own. Deshaun Watson leads the Browns into field goal range, a walk-off winner for Cleveland, or should I say 10 seconds still on the clock. Ultimately, Aaron Rodgers threw another interception. He finished with three passing touchdowns, the two picks. Watson, 24 of 33, a passing touchdown, an interception. A whole lot more from this game coming up on game night on ESPN Radio. Two games in the college ranks. New Mexico State defeated Western Kentucky 34-13. North Texas leads Tulsa 31-24 through three. It's also a final on the diamond in the ATL. The Braves prevail 6-2 in game three of the wild card series over the Philadelphia Phillies. Three homers for Atlanta are the difference. They're on to the NLDS to face the top-seeded Los Angeles Dodgers. In the WNBA, another series deciding game three in Las Vegas. The Aces hold on for over the Fever, a 94-83 winner. Asia Wilson with 36 points and 10 boards in the win. Oh, and in the NBA, truly a sports equinox. All-NBA center Jalen Durant has agreed to sign a 5-year, $200 million fully guaranteed contract to return to the Detroit Pistons. Couple of games still in action on the ice as well. The Mammoth lead the Blackhawks 6-0, 7:10 to go in that one. The Sharks lead the Panthers 3-1 through 2. The Oilers in front of the Canucks 8-3. That game is at the end of the second period. For more scores and analysis, head on over to ESPN.com and the all-new ESPN app. Hear from Caitlin Clark as her season comes to a close. That's next on Game Night here on ESPN Radio.
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19: 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Swing at a high drive out to right field. That's deep. Harper's going back. He's at the wall.

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9: 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It is a football Friday. Did the fever advance? James Lloyd will be across the pond. So myself, Kevin Bowen, and Mark Dykton right here, 7 a.m.
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14: And the pitch. Swing at a high drive out to right field. That's deep. Harper's going back. He's at the wall. It gets out of here. A run. Michael Harris. Atlanta jumps in front 3-0. How about that?
10: Number 4.
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14: Yep, we'll wait on Sale. He's ready now. Tall lefty will deliver. Swing and a miss. He struck him out. And the Atlanta Braves can fly to L.A. They win the series 2-1. And they advance to the National League Division Series against the world champs. Chris Sale finishing it with back-to-back strikeouts. He also struck out Bryce Harper in the 8th inning. Turned out to be a great series for the Atlanta Braves. They win tonight 6-2 to advance.
10: Number 3.
11: Jack Hughes lights the lamp in overtime as the Devils defeat the Flyers. Devils Hockey Network.
15: 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Racing with Konecny.

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7: And the pitch. Swing at a high drive out to right field. 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
7: Yep, we'll wait on Sale. He's ready now. Tall lefty will deliver. Swing and a miss. He struck him out. And the Atlanta Braves can fly to L.A. They win the series 2-1. And they advance to the National League Division Series against the world champs. Chris Sale finishing it with back-to-back strikeouts. He also struck out Bryce Harper in the 8th inning. Turned out to be a great series for the Atlanta Braves. They win tonight 6-2 to advance.
4: Number 3.
5: Jack Hughes lights the lamp in overtime as the Devils defeat the Flyers. Devils Hockey Network.
8: Picked off by Jack. Racing with connecting back. 3-on-1 for the Devils. 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
8: 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Jack throws his stick into the crowd in celebration.
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9: Sunahara, the long snapper. Bohorquez kneels at the 46. Snap, hold, kick, it's up, and it is good!
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7: And it'll bounce off the goal line. Shesterkin fires. Empty net waiting. He scores! Igor finally has one! Igor Shesterkin. He's been waiting for one for a while. He shoots at the length of the ice and barely.

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7: And the pitch. Swing at a high line out to right field. That's deep. Harper's going back. He's at the wall.
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7: Yep, we'll wait on Sale. He's ready now. Tall lefty will deliver. Swing and a miss. He struck him out. And the Atlanta Braves can fly to L.A. They win the series 2-1. And they advance to the National League Division Series against the world champs. Chris Sale finishing it with back-to-back strikeouts. He also struck out Bryce Harper in the eighth inning. Turned out to be a great series for the Atlanta Braves. They win tonight 6-2 to advance.
3: Number 3.
5: Jack Hughes lights the lamp in overtime as the Devils defeat the Flyers. Devils Hockey Network.
8: Picked off by Jack. Racing with Konecny back. 3-on-1 for the Devils. Pass for Brad. Back.
9: Yeah!
8: They score! Jack throws his stick into the crowd in celebration.
3: Number 2.
5: Cleveland gets their third straight win as the Browns knock off division rival, the Pittsburgh Steelers. 850 ESPN Cleveland.
10: Sunahara, the long snapper. Bohorquez kneels at the 46. Snap, hold, kick. It's up and it is good!
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7: And it'll bounce off the goal line. Shesterkin fires. Empty net waiting. He scores! Igor finally has one! Igor Shesterkin. He's been waiting for one for a while. He shoots at the length of the ice and buries it into the empty net to ice this one. Rangers lead 5-1.
5: Come on, and that's just the start of the season.

0: it is fair for Harry to say how you feeling today when you're the one that kind of rubbed it in yesterday. Is that not fair?
1: Sure, yeah.
0: Okay.
1: Right. I feel fine. The Phillies are going to burn it down. I feel fine.
2: You remember that movie that Gabrielle Union played in? 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
10: I'm Kirk Darling. It's the end of the line for the Indiana Fever. They lost 94-83 to the Las Vegas Aces last night in Game 3 of their WNBA playoff series. Caitlin Clark reflecting on the season.
11: The most going into the offseason, like obviously probably just hurt a little bit. Like this is really only my, fifth game playing in the postseason. 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
4: A rainy football Friday here. It is week four of the NFL season. The Colts have landed across the pond. Voice of the Colts, Matt Taylor, going to join us here in a few minutes. I think from their hotel lobby, they will have a light walkthrough coming up later today. I should say later this morning, our time. And get ready for the Commanders coming up 9:30 a.m. on Sunday. College action, Indiana and Purdue both hitting the road. An interesting note on the IU injury report coming up for tomorrow night with Rutgers. And we hit a little basketball as well on this football Friday. For those that went to bed early last night, you probably could have rewound game one and watched the same sort of result. Asia Wilson proved to be the best player in the world, and the Fever stars, in particular Caitlin Clark and Kelsey Mitchell, were no-shows, particularly the final three quarters. Good Friday morning to you. I'm Kevin Bowen. Nick Rodicap on the ones and twos with James Boyd across the pond. It is Mark Dykton. It's my friend Mark Dykton.
18: Oh, yeah. Now that there's not bulletproof glass blocking us today, we're best friends.
4: Oh, thanks for taking in stride yesterday.
18: I did. Because I'm like, I had no expectations heading into that Cubs postseason. So when they got their asses kicked, I'm like, yeah, that's actually on par from probably what I thought was going to happen.
4: Yeah, it's still it's a little soft for my liking, but I'm not here to
18: kick
4: go over this
18: rocks
4: for 3 hours. Boy, I don't want to use the soft word too lightly, but yeah, flat out, you just needed more from Mitchell and Clark last night. Mark, great first quarter, great back and forth, really good. And then the rest of the game, you're sitting there in these kind of like 4, 6, 8 point deficits, and I'm just waiting. I don't know if you felt the same way, but I'm just waiting for boom, Mitchell, Clark, back-to-back bucket, Becky Hammons taking a timeout, and it's game on.
18: Yep.
4: And you never got that. And now the Fever season has ended, and certainly the front burner topics will be highly debated in exactly what this team, what the head coach, what the general manager looks like coming up for next season.
18: It just seemed like they were stuck in the mud like most of that game. And every time you thought they were finally going to get the wheel out of the mud, it would fall right back in. You're like, oh, we're deeper than we thought. And fourth quarter, I'm just like, oh boy, like this deficit is getting longer. The time is getting shorter, and they just couldn't find a way. And miserable from 3-point range, 9 of 32. Missed 6 free throws. That's not going to help you at all. And now, yeah, the big question is, I posed it on Twitter. How will you remember this Fever season? Because there's plenty of highs, there's plenty of lows, but now a first-round exit in 3 games, and now you have some major financial decisions coming up. Was this the last night's game, last time we see Kelsey Mitchell in a Fever uniform? There's some big picture decisions coming from that franchise.
4: Huge, and it's like twofold with the Fever. There's so much just bleep going on with their situation. It's not just, I think, like Kelsey Mitchell, Stephanie White. Let's focus on those two for a second. You know, do they want to be a part of this?
18: Yeah.
4: I know that might sound weird, but like there's just it's a freaking circus. And do you want that riding off into the sunset for Kelsey Mitchell's career? Stephanie White, very accomplished head coach. Do you want that? I would argue more of their issues this year were personnel based. They have swung and missed in free agency way too often on this Caitlin Clark rookie deal. Mo Billings is kind of the latest example of that. Decisions with Lexi Hall. You know, she's making a lot of money for the little production she offers. Is her relationship with Caitlin Clark something that keeps her here? Sophie Cunningham, certainly one that's making too much money for the little production, and you could argue the distraction that she is at times. But again, last night, it's just I thought, okay, if they bow out in round one, I didn't expect it to look like both of those losses, Mark, where Mitchell and Clark, so great all year long, they were largely the reasons you lost game one and game three. You just look at the sheer numbers from last night. Those two were combined 13 of 41. Caitlin Clark had a stretch last night. She makes a three late in the first quarter. Again, the first quarter was great. Back and forth, really good offense.
18: They came out like a house on fire.
4: Yeah, very competitive, high scoring. Caitlin hits a three with 2 minutes to go in the third quarter. Mark, she didn't make another bucket until a layup with a minute to go in the third quarter. She went 2 full quarters of playing time without a bucket. And it's not one of those nights where then Caitlin is doing the, oh, I'm Tyrese Halliburton wearing the assist hat. Mm-hmm. You know, it wasn't one of those 14, 15 assist nights. So
19: Yeah, just incredibly disappointing because you went down swinging. Well, you went down swinging, but the bat you brought up to the plate looked like what the Cubs brought to San Diego.
18: It was a wiffle bat, and you're like, what's going on here?
19: I promise that's my only... that's my only Cubs comment of the day, but I didn't intend to have that at 7:05. Apologies to Mark Dykton. Nick Rodecap, apologies to you as a Cubs fan.
20: I don't think they even brought their bats to San Diego. I mean, by the end of game two, I was thinking, man, I wrecked my sleep schedule for this. That was, I know it's kind of old news at this point, but man, I'm taking my allegiances to the Braves and to Tampa Bay for the rest of the year because they know how to hit baseballs.
19: Yeah, shout out to the Braves getting it done yesterday. We will start Saturday, correct? On these divisional round series? Saturday for these divisional round series in Major League Baseball?
18: Yep. So I'm ready. I'm turning the page. We'll see what happens. But yeah, I saw the Phillies went out. They are also a team I like. Obviously, Kyle Schwarber, big fan of him. But they went out yesterday to the Braves. So we have some pretty good matchups though. Braves, Dodgers, White Sox, Guardians, Yankees, Rays. That should be really good. And Padres, Brewers. So now Joel Erickson can enjoy the late game starts when they go to San Diego.
19: He was already telling me yesterday what time Game One starts overseas.
18: Oh boy,
19: I think it's like 1:30 a.m. for him over there. And I guarantee you that man will be up consuming it like none other. Speaking of up and consuming it, Matt Taylor, he's going to join us here in like 10 minutes. So, again, the Colts are red-eyed it over there. I think they left around 9 o'clock our time last night. And so they are there, and they will have a very light practice. I'd call it more of a walkthrough, to be honest with you. Coming up here this morning, our time here, in about 2 hours and change. So we'll talk with Matt Taylor. We'll talk with Dominic Miranda. As always, a rainy Friday morning here in the Circle City. I think the rain is supposed to get out of here before we get into the high school football scene. Week 7? I feel like last week I was
18: flying by.
19: Off on it. Yeah, week 7, I believe, of the high school football season. With last night's results, by the way, just one quick note, Pacers Fan Jam will now be inside of Gainbridge Fieldhouse coming up Sunday. So you have Colts Commanders at 9:30. Fan Jam, I think we're still waiting kind of the official announcement on it, but it should be in Gainbridge Fieldhouse, I assume, early Sunday afternoon for those that enjoy attending that. And Thursday Night Football last night. Mark, say what you will about your boy. That was a pretty competitive game. A roller coaster for your 42-year-old best friend Aaron Rodgers. And folks, the Cleveland Browns are 3-1.
18: Unbelievable.
19: The dog pound wants to carry Deshaun Watson off the field.
18: But like, in a good way this time.
19: In a very good way.
18: They don't want to throw him in Lake Erie.
19: Are 50-yard field goals just layups?
18: It sure seems like it.
19: Are kickers too good?
18: What, do you want to like increase their... It's only worth 2 points now.
19: Should we not have the K-ball? Don't they get to like... And Nick, feel free to clip this out because I know Mark would. Don't they get to kind of massage their balls before the game starts and really...
18: Massage them, rub them.
19: Yeah.
18: Yeah.
19: Which Pat McAfee, I know, has said this.
18: Use a towel on them.
19: Pat McAfee has said it is contributing to some of these longer distance field goals becoming more of a layup might be too easy to say. But last night, the dude walks out there, 56-yarder. Boom. Ho-hum.
20: I have a friend who kicked a Cathedral High School 2-time state champion, Ben Gomez. He kicked D3 when he was in college. And he told me that it's not just the K-balls, it's also the fact that these kickers are now growing up being trained to be kickers for their entire childhood, high school, college, etc. Whereas in the past, maybe that wasn't necessarily always the case, and also that there's better training, there are entire camps like Coles Kicking and things like that, and you're seeing these guys now matriculate into the NFL where it's just second nature to them because they've been doing it for so long. It's really impressive.
19: You don't have the D-tackle toe-bashing it for your field goals like you did back in the day. Colts injury report, couple things to note. We'll hit on that. How does Daniel Jones respond from, you could call it, his worst game as a Colt? Certainly one of them. Curious about that. The first time the Colts have been favored in a game since they went to Germany last year. They are a 3.5-point favorite here coming up against the Commanders. Nick Rodecap, let's go with a quick morning check down here before we get to Voice of the Colts, Matt Taylor.
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19: All right, the Fever season comes to an end last night. It is 94-83 to the Aces. That final score probably not really indicative of how big of a spread it actually was. I'd say, Mark, it was mostly kind of in that 4-6, maybe 4-8 range in the fourth quarter, and you never hit the shot.
18: Nope.
19: Like the shot that would have made Becky Hammons, take the time out, do something like that. And again, simply just not enough from your stars. Caitlin Clark and Kelsey Mitchell combined to go 13 of 41. Frankly, they were awful outside of the first quarter.
18: And I would say they were the big reason why you lost, too, because, again, Caitlin Clark not hitting it from three-point range, and she didn't have a point for, what, two quarters? I mean, you can't have that from your star player.
19: Not at all. We will see now what changes will be made here moving forward with the Fever, but their season ends here. 2-1, losing as a 6 seed to the Aces. Again, Colts injury report. Ashton Doolin did return to practice yesterday, and we should note, Mark, with them traveling overseas, yesterday was kind of the final practice of the week. Mm-hmm. You know, today will be a walkthrough, so we'll await Ashton Doolin's status. He had missed 7 straight practices prior to that. One injury to note, Keenan Allen did pop up with a groin injury. He was limited. So, you know, I think anytime you're now getting on an 8-hour flight, any injury bears a little bit more watching there. And Mo Alie-Cox, he was present when I was out there at practice yesterday, but he has missed each of these first 2 days due to illness.
18: I think the other one is that Jayden Daniels was a limited participant.
19: You
18: think he might suit up on Sunday?
19: I don't know. A part of me thinks it's a little bit of show, but the other bird says to me, Mark, like, if a starting quarterback has missed one game and then comes back and practices the next week, in NFL history, that means you usually play.
18: Yep.
19: So we'll await word on that. And we could get that word maybe even during the show, just with
18: time difference.
19: Well, yeah, both of these teams already over there. Okay, college football for this weekend. Let's go in chronological order. Notre Dame's got the Fighting Bill Belichick's at noon. That is ESPN coming up tomorrow. Purdue around a 10-point underdog at Illinois. That is 4:15. Barry Odom hoping and praying his pass rush delivers more than it has here in the first few games. Indiana is against Rutgers. This should be a layup for the Hoosiers, but we have updated the Big Ten injury report, and Lee Beebe, who ran from Bloomington to, you know, Ellettsville and beyond in their win over Northwestern, he is now listed as questionable for tonight's game. Now, Turbo Richard, who left the game and the injury looked not good at all, he is probable for tonight. So there are some running back injuries. Again, Kobe Martin, the Fisher's product, he has not played since early in the season, is not expected to return. So Matt Weaver joins us at 8. We'll have a few running back injury questions, but Mark, I feel like they could probably put you at running back against Rutgers and they'd be okay.
18: We could handle business.
19: Yeah. Again, just throw to Charlie Becker.
18: Exactly.
19: Yeah. Every play. Thursday night football, that end result made you smile.
18: Oh, Aaron Rodgers got his ass kicked all game. That was a competitive game down in the wire, but 5 sacks. He's screaming at Mike McCarthy. Did you hear the F-bomb he dropped there? And they're just like, call the play.
19: Could you imagine if someone in your life treated you like Aaron Rodgers treats his head coach?
18: No. Has he taken blame for anything ever? No, he doesn't. That's why I don't like him.
19: Gosh,
18: yelling at Mike McCarthy, yelling at Michael Pittman. Leave Michael Pittman alone.
19: The Braves advance 6-2 over the Phillies. They will take on the Dodgers. We'll get started tomorrow with these MLB divisional round series. All right, it is a football Friday. A little bit of a rainy commute in on this Friday morning. Voice of the Colts, Matt Taylor. Can you give us a British accent?
1: Hey, cheerio.
19: Work on that.
18: I will. You threw it to me in 2 seconds.
19: Well, usually you're so gifted at that.
18: Well, I try.
19: Mark's going to work on that.
18: Sure,
19: but,
18: I will.
19: Across the pond right now, tea and crumpets in the lobby for Matt Taylor at the team hotel. He's going to join us next.
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19: This might be the earliest guest in the history of the show. 7:18 on this Football Friday morning. Raining here stateside. Very fitting, because probably I feel like it only rains overseas. Fresh off the Big Bird. This segment with Voice of the Colts, Matt Taylor, brought to you by Shelby Materials. Maytay, did we get the proper sleep we needed? I'm a little skeptical to ask you this because I know how you sleep on planes, brother. Did we get the proper sleep on the plane?
9: We maxed out at about like an hour and a half, but it wasn't the REM sleep. Is that what it's called? Like the good hard sleep? So very much dragging on a Friday here in London, about 1 o'clock in the afternoon here? Shit, I don't know. We're just hanging out. It's a good time.
19: Well, the 1.5 hours of sleep, we're going to have to dump button it here.
20: I know.
19: Early on this Friday morning. God, I didn't have that on the bingo card.
20: I think
19: the
20: FCC does travel internationally.
19: Is so that the earliest dump button,
20: probably,
19: too?
20: Probably, yeah. From Matt Taylor, of all people.
19: Man, gosh, Matt Taylor. Luckily, Nick Rodecamp's on it this early in the morning. Jeez.
9: That's right.
20: So what did you do on the flight then? Sleep wasn't happening. So what, were you binging some shows? What were you doing on this flight?
9: Yeah, I mean, watching a little football. We were, watched a movie. But, my biggest problem is I take the sleep aids, but it can't like get me over the top. So then I'm just like in this bad state of fog and just tiredness and just grogginess. And then we go through customs, and that's a little bit of a process. Get on the bus and then sit in about an hour and a half of London traffic on the way to the hotel, and then get on another bus here shortly to go to practice. So, it is what it is. You just got to grind through this Friday. Once you're through Friday, you get acclimated to the time and sort of just power through. And then Saturday you get acclimated, and then Sunday's the game. So right now we're in the thick of the hardest part for sure.
19: Matt Taylor, four-letter words abound here on this Friday morning. He's joining us live from London. Maytay, if you don't mind, just maybe kind of lay out what the schedule is here on this Friday. I know you mentioned you're going to head out to practice, kind of a walkthrough later today. For those not familiar with maybe how the Colts will handle this Friday, what is on the docket for today?
9: So there is a practice where I'll walk through at the Colts training facility. We'll just kind of use that in quotation marks, you know, where they're going to have a team where they have meeting rooms and a team practice field and things like that. But that's away from the city. I'm not sure how far away that is or in what direction it is, but I do know it's out a bit. And so we'll have to sort of traverse through traffic again to get out there. And then there will be a media availability. And it's always a very well-covered event because you have the international media, the London media here does a great job of hyping up the games and making them feel big time. So there's going to be a big contingency of media out here, and you'll have some heavy hitters talk. I'm sure Jonathan Taylor will speak again, perhaps Daniel Jones, maybe DeForest Buckner, just because it's sort of an abnormal media availability because you're talking to, you know, a different crowd, a different fan base. So it's good. Different perspectives are given. So that'll be fun. And then tonight there's a pub party sort of down the street around the corner here for Colts fans that are in the area to come out and check out. And then Saturday, tomorrow's a little bit of a down day to kind of sightsee, walk around, peruse, and kind of take in the culture. So again, like after today, after tonight, it does kind of slow down before the game on Sunday.
18: Matt Taylor live from London with us this morning. Matey, I don't want to put you on the spot because I know you're sleep deprived and all that. Do you have a Taylor's tidbits for us? If not, totally understandable.
9: I've got a couple. I think we can go.
18: Let's go. Matt Taylor. Well, let's get right into it.
26: Let's dive into the nitty gritty.
7: I never knew that.
26: Grab a seat and take notes.
10: As if.
26: There's storylines all over the upcoming game.
11: You serious, Clark?
12: Say what?
26: It's time for Taylor's Tidbits.
9: All right, guys, I got a couple here. We can talk about last week a little bit because it was a rare win for the Colts in terms of winning a football game with less than 20 points. They won. They beat the Texans 19-17. But last week marked just the 13th time under head coach Shane Steichen dating back to 2023 where the Colts failed to score less than 20 points. And it was just the third time the Colts won a game while scoring less than 20 points under Shane Steichen. In fact, it was their first such win since October of 2024. So, you know, you lose the turnover battle 3-0. The Colts had lost 19 straight games while losing the turnover battle by that many. But the Colts, as we know, they ball controlled the Texans. They ran 20 more plays. They had 11 more minutes of time of possession and made more plays there in crunch time to get the win. And I know I've been, you know, transitioning to number two. I know I've been kind of beating a dead horse on this with the Alec Pierce loss, but I really do think it's something you've got to pay attention to because without Pierce to stretch the field, both on plays where he catches the ball and then when he clears out safeties for everybody else to operate, the Colts have largely, as you guys know this season, they've been kind of long possessions, intermediate completions. So the Colts sit at 6.2 yards per attempt so far this year. That is nearly 2 full yards worse than the 8.1 that Daniel Jones averaged in 2025. And I just think, you know, without Pierce, the Colts they're forced to prioritize consistency, long drives over the quick, big strikes. I think that's a big obvious reason why Daniel Jones's yards per attempt numbers are down. And I just think that they got to find consistency. I think now going forward, I think your big plays in quotation marks are those 15 to 20 yard gains with their possession guys like Josh Downs and Tyler Warren and certainly Keenan Allen. And then the last one, I'll leave you with this. I think Sunday's game against the Commanders, that is exactly the type of game the Colts had in mind when they bring in Charvarius Ward and Sauce Gardner and pair those two guys up together as the outside corners because, I mean, you guys know, every team in the NFL's got quality receivers, but some teams like the Commanders, they come at you with a pair of elite, legitimate threats. Stephon Diggs and Terry McLaurin have combined for 12 1,000-yard seasons. Diggs is on his fourth team in as many years, but he's got at least 1,000 yards in seven of his last 8 years. McLaurin has five 1,000-yard seasons. He's averaging 14 yards per catch for his career. But I know the passing numbers this year for the Colts aren't going to impress anybody. But if you look at an isolated window with Ward and Gardner, according to Pro Football Reference, quarterbacks have a 77 rating when targeting Gardner and a 72 rating when targeting Ward. Those are really outstanding numbers. So those two guys have got to show up for the Colts in week four because on the outside for the Commanders, they got Diggs, they got McLaurin. And outside of those guys, to kind of steal a page from Rick Venturi, they don't have too many other ambient players to keep you up at night for the Commanders. So I don't want to say it's as simple as stopping those two guys, but it'll go a long way to shut those two guys down to get a win for the Colts on Sunday.
4: No Ambien on the plane for Matt Taylor. A sleep cycle of hour and a half. The man will fight it on this Friday, and then he'll be in our ears coming up Sunday morning. 9:30 kick time here, stateside. Maytay, good luck today. I didn't sleep on the plane 10 years ago, and oh boy, whatever you do, don't take a nap, because that is the last thing that I should have done on that Friday.
9: Yeah, I think
4: regretting it all day long.
9: I think the batteries will completely shut down if I do that. So yeah, I gotta stay moving, and then once I get to bed tonight, it'll be a hard reset for sure.
4: Thanks for making this work here, man. Enjoy it over there. Safe travels back, and can't wait to listen coming up on Sunday morning.
9: All right, good to be with you guys. Have a good weekend.
4: That interview with Voice of the Colts, Matt Taylor, brought to you by Shelby Materials, your concrete aggregate experts. It's a busy, busy football Friday. Dominic Miranda always bringing the energy. He's going to join us on the other side. The Indiana Injury Report had an interesting note on it late last night. We'll talk with Matt Weaver about that, IU and Rutgers tomorrow, and sprinkle in the season ending for the Indiana Fever last night in Vegas. What changes will there be moving forward? We'll discuss all of it here on a rainy Friday in the Circle City.
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21: 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Tonight is week 7 of high school football and another great fall evening. Cloudy and low 60s at kickoff. Saturday at noon, number 3 and undefeated Notre Dame travel to Chapel Hill to face Bill Belichick and his North Carolina Tar Heels. Scattered rain showers and mid 60s. Ball State hosts Toledo at 2 in Muncie. Great fall forecast and sunny. Purdue travels to Illinois at 4:15. On Saturday, sunny and 71 in Champaign. At 8 p.m., number 6 and undefeated Indiana head to New Jersey to face Rutgers in their second Big Ten game, cloudy and high 50s. 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
4: 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Let's head to the hotline right now. He's right off Oriental Avenue. It's rocking. The after parties at Dorman just around the neighborhood. It's one of the best high school fields in all of the state of Indiana. From Arsenal Tech High School on this Friday morning, the one, the only, Dominic Miranda from WTHR. Dom, good morning, sir.
1: Oh, what an intro. Good morning to you. James, we listen, but we're going to press on here this morning. What a morning at Arsenal Tech. It was raining outside, so we adapted, we overcame, we went inside to the gym and had a fun, fun morning. It was a vibe, as the kids are saying, I think, a mood. It was great. It was fantastic. Energy was high. The Titans have won three in a row. They got Purdue Englewood tonight. We have an awesome slate of football games here in week 7. Pumped up to be here. Temperature's dropping. I love it. Great time to be alive, Kevin. Come on now.
4: Amen to that. Amen. And I'm glad that you're dry and I'm glad that you're safe. That gym has hosted many big time sporting events in its career. So, probably yes. The rare gym appearance for you. Did you hang from the basketball rim? What did you do there? Did you climb to the top of the building in there? What'd you do?
5: Drop in from a zip line.
1: Yeah.
4: The catwalk right. Of the tech gym.
1: I wish. We actually supplemented a half-court shot competition in lieu of a field goal kicking competition. Nobody made the half-court shot, unfortunately. But the AD, Mr. Buford, tells me if we carried this over to basketball season, which is something I've been trying to do for a while, and it gets hairy with the holidays and everything, but if we do a morning show for Operation Basketball, he said he could get Trey Lyles on hand. So I'm waiting around for that. I wonder if that could be made possible, but we had some fun. We had a DJ was in attendance. Okay. Football team was there. No zip line, but a lot of heart, a lot of grit, a lot of fun.
5: Especially on a rainy Friday, you got to have that kind of energy and vibe going on in the basketball gym. Dominic Miranda joining us for Operation Football. Okay. Big one tonight. Warren Central hosting Lawrence North. Give us a preview of that one. Senior running back Keon Thomas has been on a tear. Tell us what we need to know for this one.
1: We have some elite running backs in this state, primarily in central Indiana. I mean, obviously, you have Zay Moore over at Lawrence North, who will be involved in that football game, going to Purdue. Keon Thomas going to Iowa. All right. Brady Lewis at Brownsburg is a stud. Danny Adams, before he got hit for Chatard, is a stud. Micah Lewis for Carmel. I mean, the running back position is deep in central Indiana. But for this game, Lawrence North has done nothing but win since dropping their opener against Brownsburg. And basically what we've learned this year is there is no shame in not only losing to Brownsburg, but losing by a lot. I mean, they beat Westfield, second-ranked team in the state, by 24, outscored them 24-0 in the second half last week. So Brownsburg aside, you know, these two teams, cream of the crop right now, and playing their best football right now. Warren Central has done nothing but win. They've won in several different ways, too, which has been really impressive. JT Whitaker off of a semi-state appearance a year ago, looking to do more this season, and they have not lost. So they're playing host. I think that's a big deal, being at home. But, you know, Darren Prather, Zay Moore, really playing well for Lawrence North right now. I'm extremely excited for that one. I think that's going to be a super high-scoring game. When Warren Central and North Central played earlier in the season, that was a 45-42 game. Lawrence North off of a 28-21 win over Carmel a couple weeks back. Both these teams can score, so who's going to get the stops? I go advantage Warren Central there with, you know, Sean Fox and Caleb Elkins on defense. And they got another fellow going to Saginaw Valley State. Oh, by the way, they got dudes all over the field. Both of these teams, I think it's going to be an electric game. It's our Operation Football Game of the Week. I will be there for almost the entirety of the game. Can't wait for it. But Keon Thomas, he's the truth. Every time I go to that one of their games, I mean, he's spurting off a 30, 40 yard run and he'll run you over too. So a lot of talent on the field. We'll see who gets it done. I don't know. This is a coin flip to me. Playing really, really well now. But, I mean, we got a ton of ranked matchups tonight. It's awesome.
4: My favorite thing, Mark Dykton, right now about Dominic Miranda, for those that cannot see him on the YouTube stream, the man's got a seatbelt on.
5: Safety first.
4: You know, he's just ready to go.
1: Safety first.
4: He's got his seatbelt on. He's ready to go. I can't see his hands. I don't know if they're 10-2, but this man is ready. You know, just in case, you just never know if that car is going to start moving. He is ready to go. We are approaching the playoffs here of the high school football season, week 7, alive and well. Okay, Dom, we talk so much 6A based. If you don't mind, maybe give us something 5A, 4A, 3A, 2, wherever you want to go. You know, we talk a lot of New Pal. We've talked some Chittard over the years, the Cathedral. You know, I know Danville got a big one, I believe, last week. Indian Creek is having a nice season. Wherever you want to go, non-6A, the floor is yours.
1: Yes, love the question. I appreciate it because there's a lot going on in the lower classifications this week and really all season long. First of all, do you want to start in 5A and 4A? Okay. New Pal and Roncalli. I don't know if anyone's looked at Roncalli's schedule this season, but it has been a gauntlet. We're talking about Dwenger and Chittard and New Pal and then East Central to end the season. And they got quarterbacks going in and out right now. And they're, you know, their record may not suggest it, but Roncalli is a very, very good football team. And obviously New Pal, you know, how dare they lose to East Central early in the year? What's wrong with New Pal? Nothing is wrong with New Pal, I promise you. That is going to be, if, you know, Lawrence North, Warren Central's 1A, that is certainly 1B, New Pal and Roncalli. But I want to take you to Class 2A, okay? LaPel and Eastern Hancock. We're talking about two 6-0 teams, two top 10 teams in Class 2A. LaPel had a great year last year, following it up this year. Eastern Hancock's having a great year. Really interested. I've gotten a lot of messages about LaPel and Eastern Hancock. I really want to get eyes on that game, whether it's a stream or we get a camera out there. I'm focused on 2A right there, okay? Elsewhere in 5A, Plainfield and Franklin have a ranked matchup, okay? Plainfield, I believe, only has the one loss on the year as well. So really like what I'm seeing there. You were absolutely right on Danville as well, 6-0. Danville beat Yorktown last week. That was a huge win right there, okay? In Class 3A, I'm happy you mentioned Indian Creek. I was at a wedding on Saturday, and Trafalgar was rolling seriously deep. I got swarmed by like 5 or 6 Indian Creek parents, fans. They're like, Dom, you got to talk about the Braves. We're flooding the creek. We're flooding the creek with wins, baby. We're 6-0. We need some love. Indian Creek, you get all the love, okay?
22: Let's go. Trafalgar, very proud. Doing the cha-cha slide and talking high school football. Does it get any better than that?
5: Dominic Miranda is trying to enjoy the open bar hours, and he's getting throttled by questions.
22: Friday Night Lights style, the Cupid Shuffle.
1: I'm just trying to get a Guinness at the bar. Okay, singing Billie Jean. And we're talking in Creek Beat by West. You know what I mean? So really love that. Really love the fan base there that is talking about Indian Creek. But yes, they are 6-0. I know Gibson Southern's having a great year. I was talking about this at length, I believe, with Greg Rakestraw. 3A is such an interesting class. It's really deep. 4A is too. But 3A has teams all over the state. Evansville Memorial is playing Evansville Wrights this week. They're both 6-0. That's going to be a crazy game. Okay, Tri-West has Jack Sorge. They're just kind of lurking. They've kind of been up and down. Gibson Southern, I believe, is having a great season. I'm pretty sure John Hart's son, Nick Hart, is the head coach at Gibson Southern. I might need to be checked on that, but
22: I think you're right on that.
1: And he got win number 150 last week. So how about that? Gibson Southern's 6-0. Floyd Central, the Highlanders, are 6-0. You know, there's a lot of stories around the state that they deserve some love. And I'm really happy you asked that because, you know, I wish we could have an hour to talk about all the cool teams. Hagerstown, they were underwater. They had to move their practice to Ball State earlier this year. They had to miss a week of practice. They're 6-0. So, you know, really cool stories. But to put a bow on this, I think the game of the night in the lower classifications would be LaPel and Eastern Hancock. New Pal and Roncalli really intrigues me as well. And yes, Danville's 6-0. So kudos to those teams, man. It's awesome. It's been a really fun year. I think there's 35, 36 unbeaten teams still in the state. So we'll see if that number gets dwindled down this week.
4: Shout out to the Cascade Cadets as well. 5-1 on the year. Their only loss to Danville. Did want to make sure we mention that from a local standpoint. Here on this Friday.
5: All right, Dom, you're getting honked at in the parking lot there.
22: Well, he's got a seatbelt on. I don't know if they were nervous. He didn't have it on.
5: I know. Safety first. All right, we got to pivot to Colts and Commanders out in London on Sunday morning. Was last Sunday a bigger sense of joy or relief that the losing streak came to an end for you?
1: I think definitely relief. I felt it in the locker room just to get that So people stop talking about, oh, 9 straight wins dating back to last season, 10 straight wins dating back. We don't want that to continue. I think the biggest thing that I noticed was the Houston Texans cannot operate. Nico comes out on the field, just they can't seem to be a functional NFL offense. But yes, obviously, yeah, we're strides made. Yes, but two things can be true. Is it enough moving forward against the Commanders, the Steelers, you know, the Vikings coming up? I mean, the Browns aren't going to be a gimme. I mean, they looked pretty functional last night. So I think there's cause you can, like, certainly take things positively and say, okay, like DeForest Buckner, really loving how he's playing. I thought Justin Wally had a much improved week. I don't know. It's going to be interesting. I thought JT was pretty neutralized. Like, let's see if he can have a performance like the last time they went overseas. Like, I'm pretty sure he's the one who put curtains on Atlanta here in Germany a year ago. So, we'll see if this continues. I mean, it's just like, this is a coin flip to me. I mean, the Commanders without Jaden Daniels, you know, beating the Seahawks was certainly impressive. Improved week. Stephon Diggs has slid right in and really made an impact early. So I don't know. It's going to be interesting. I think the success of this team moving forward is how the defense plays against good competition. You can argue it was two extremes to start the season. Week one and week two of the best offenses and quarterbacks in the league. Week three, certainly not the worst quarterback, but maybe not the most highly functioning offense there in week three. And you had success, but still it got really hairy down the stretch. Needed a game winning field goal to win that game. So weird things can happen when you're talking about games, across the pond. I think it would go a long way to get back to 500, 2-2 through 4 weeks, given how it started. I think that would be a huge positive. I think the question that Colts fans are probably asking is, okay, are the Houston Texans really bad? Are we actually improving? And I think this would be a good game to prove what's correct. I mean, you don't always know exactly about a team 4 weeks in. But I think we'd get a good idea of what we can expect with the Colts moving forward, depending on how this week goes. So coin flip, I could see it going either way. I know it would be huge if the Colts could get it done, for sure.
4: Yeah, again, the last time Jonathan Taylor was over 100 yards in a game was in Germany last year. So it's been quite a while for JT there, and the Colts 3.5-point favorites on this Friday morning. That is the biggest favorite they have been since that game in Germany last year. Oriental Avenue is rocking. Dorman Street rocking. Dominic Miranda, seatbelt on. Little, you know, change of plans. Had to go indoors, but that did not affect his energy whatsoever here on this rainy Friday morning. Dom, enjoy Ellen and Warren. Great work as always. Cannot wait for next Friday.
1: Yes, can't wait. It's going to be a lot of fun. 10-2, seatbelt on, safety first. You never know. I should have had the Operation Football helmet on as well. You guys are great. Appreciate you. Sorry about the Cubs.
5: It's okay.
1: I forget who's my Cubs fan. It's Mark, right?
5: Hand raised right here.
22: I've tried to be supportive here over the last 24 hours. He's been a complete ass.
5: Don't listen to him.
22: I have a Cubs song if you'd like for me to sing it.
1: No. I heard plenty.
22: Because some are asking for additional verses.
5: Asking for more.
22: Columbia Records reached out yesterday.
1: Joel Erickson's the only one asking for more, I think. So anyway, Mark, we'll get through it, buddy. It'll be all right.
5: Thanks,
1: but appreciate you, fellas. Have a great Friday, all right?
22: I love the energy Dominic Miranda brings.
5: He's a real one. He's a real friend, unlike you.
22: I was a little disappointed he didn't want more. Yeah, the Colts media room wanted me to sing it yesterday.
5: Oh, God. I don't believe that for 1 second.
22: Were
5: there two people in there?
22: They were asking. I thought about getting in front of the mic.
5: Everyone else is international.
22: Would you rather listen to a Shane Steichen press conference or me sing?
5: I'd rather have Shane Steichen like read the Constitution than listen to you sing again.
22: Or James Boyd read us the WNBA rule book we had earlier in the week. Operation Football, presented by LearnMoreIndiana.org. 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Don't wait. Secure your child's future today. Yeah, that Jonathan Taylor drought, man.
5: That's crazy.
22: Yeah, you haven't had a 100-yard game from him and now 10 straight dating back to the game in Germany when he went
4: off. And, you know, I would add this too, Mark. If you look at it, I want to say only like one of the games he's averaged 4 yards per carry. You know, occasionally you can get a good running back day of 15 for 90, you know, 15 carries for 82 yards. I mean, that's a good running back day. But even the efficiency, and obviously Daniel Jones's injury played into some of that last year, but now without Alec Pierce, can you get Taylor going again?
5: Yeah,
4: so it's a huge storyline.
5: Currently averaging 3.9 yards per carry on the season on 66 carries. So, yeah, get him going. I don't know if it's some just international flavor, but something needs to get him right because that offense goes a lot smoother when he's at full capacity.

0: and a Philip Rivers.
1: Yeah.
0: You know.
1: It's not that big of a wild swing in difference.
0: Your game plan would look a little different there.
1: And do you expect Darius Slayton to finally get some run to that this week?
0: Yeah, I'm kind of curious about what this injury report's going to look like here on this Friday, Mark. And let's kind of go over that here for just a second. The Colts will practice here in a couple of hours. Now, when I say practice, it's a walkthrough. You really had your last on-field work yesterday. Okay, what was noted at yesterday's practice? Ashton Doolin returned. His first practice in seven sessions. He's missed the last two games. He would provide some juice, I think, to that wideout core. He could be a little bit more of a deep threat option. So my question would be this. Is one practice in the last 3 weeks enough for Doolin to then play on Sunday? What does the flight do to his ankle? And then one injury note from the injury report yesterday. Keenan Allen was limited with a groin issue. He did not have the groin problem Wednesday. So did he get hurt in practice? Again, what did the flight do to him? Where is he at on this Friday? And then the domino effect off of those two, Mark, I think impacts Darius Slayton. Reggie Wayne mentioned yesterday, hey, we feel like Slayton's had a better week of practice. He didn't sound super committed, though, to necessarily Slayton having a huge role on Sunday. So a little bit of a newsier Friday wideout-wise for me, what that final injury report will look like.
1: Can we get the Spencer Schrader groin rub that you wanted last week for Keenan Allen?
0: Well, yeah, we probably need a couple things for Keenan Allen, but yeah, sure. By the way, Spencer Schrader kicking the ball yesterday in practice, that man did not look hurt to me. That right leg was booming.
1: Good.
0: Booming.
1: Good.
0: From Spencer Schrader. So again, much more on the Colts front as we map out the next couple of hours here with us on this Friday morning. James Boyd has landed. He's good to go.
1: Yes, he says he'll join us in the 9 o'clock hour, normally reserved for Matt Taylor. Matt Taylor joined us earlier, so we're kind of juggling some things today with people flying internationally. But yeah, we got Matt Weaver coming up at 8, and then James will join us at 9. We've got our picks coming for Colts Commanders and getting ready for the big slate of football this weekend, both college and otherwise. But I also feel like we should definitely mention the end of the fever season last night, as they fell to Las Vegas Aces and whatnot. Now, did you, because I'm seeing this, I'm sure you saw it too, the anger, the vitriol for the referees in the game. Did you find big issues with the way the game was officiated last night?
0: Yeah.
1: I know Caitlin Clark got bloodied at one point, no call there and whatnot, but a lot of fans upset with the way the officiating has gone all season long, but even more so probably because the Fever lost last night. I was seeing a lot of hatred for that.
0: Yeah, I mean, I have a low bar, frankly, when it comes to W.
1: Me too, yeah.
0: Officiating, but, maybe a little bit poor, but I didn't think it was overwhelmingly. I mean, frankly, I just think the Aces with Asia Wilson, they're around the basket a little bit more. I think there were some foul shots late that kind of add to, what was it, like a 15-shot difference in free throws?
1: They're horrific.
0: The Caitlin Clark, I didn't love the double tech early. I think that's one of those moments where you just call Breonna Turner and Caitlin Clark together and be like, all right, here's your warning. Enough's enough. I get you two were teammates and whatever. There might be a little bit something there, but let's play on. Mm-hmm. I didn't love that. As far as the elbow for Clark late, I just thought that was inadvertent. Yeah. I thought her and Jewel Lloyd were going up for a rebound. You see that happen a lot, and unfortunately it came down on Clark. I think the root of the loss is in Kelsey Mitchell and Caitlin Clark. I mean, combined, Mark, what is it, 13 of 41? They had 26 combined in the first quarter, those two. Great.
1: Yeah, they started, like I said, house on fire. They were slinging it and gunning down.
0: The rest of the game. Like, if you watch the start,
1: completely
0: boom,
1: cold.
0: Mitchell, three, right away. Boom, Clark, three. And it's like, here you go. Like, yep. It felt like almost Halliburton start to game seven. It's like, this is going to be a huge, huge night. And then, I thought Kelsey Mitchell and Caitlin Clark were awful the rest of the game. Awful. And like, if you sum up game one and game three, not enough out of your stars. Like, last night, Myesha Hines-Allen gave you a lot off the bench. And, you know, for Caitlin, it was one of those nights where, you know, some nights she's not scoring maybe at the absurd level, but she is 10, 12, 14 assists.
1: Yeah, she's facilitating.
0: Right. Last night, you had four. I mean, she had a 20-minute stretch last night without a bucket.
1: Yeah, that's crazy. And when you're just cold from shooting, then yeah, you have to make shots elsewhere by facilitating to other players and everything, and that just never happens. So
0: Kelsey fumbles that one out of bounds late. That could have cut it, I think, to two, because you never got it there. You never got it to the one possession game. Oh boy, what's going to happen? So yeah, just

0: truly disappointed in that. You know, you say, oh, we went down swinging. I feel like in both these losses, they went down, again, swinging the bat that the Cubs brought to San Diego.
1: Yeah, it was another, yeah, holes in it, Swiss cheese and every. It was another situation where you kept waiting for the offense to get going, and it just never did. And we already know their defense was lacking. And when you're just having off nights by Caitlin and Kelsey, and you're not having anyone pick up the slack, that's what you're going to end up with. So a wild season from start to finish for the Fever ends in a first-round exit by the Las Vegas Aces. And, oh boy, a lot of questions in the offseason coming their way now.
0: 36 for Asia Wilson. Chelsea Gray hit every big shot they need in the fourth quarter, and the Notre Dame duo was pretty good as well, Jackie Young and Jewel Lloyd. All right, 8 o'clock hour. The IU injury report for Saturday night has added an interesting name. We'll chat with Matt Weaver about that and much, much more on this Football Friday. If you haven't been outside yet here in the Circle City, a little rainy start. I believe it's going to clear out in time for Operation Football, so good news on that front. Good Friday morning to you. Thanks for closing the week out with us.
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25: It's JMB later on this afternoon at 3 a.m. Emporium. We are in Avon. Bud Light Blue Friday. Titans Colts tickets to give away. 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And all the football this weekend. Ale, Avon. 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
27: Indeed, a Football Friday. We'll focus on the Hoosiers here in just a second. For those that did not stay up late last night, the Indiana Fever season comes to an end. Very reminiscent, frankly, of Game 1. Asia Wilson, the best player on the planet. And I would say largely no shows after the first quarter from the star duo in the backcourt of the Fever. That would be Kelsey Mitchell and Caitlin Clark. They lose. Final score, I think, was 10 or 11. I don't think that's truly indicative of how big of a margin it was, but the Fever never really got it to that one possession game there in the fourth. And Thursday Night Football, for those that stayed up, that was a great, great game. Aaron Rodgers led a big drive late. QB sneaked to tie it at 24, but Deshaun Watson and the Browns, they tried to get into 56-yard field goal range. Good with 10 seconds to go, and the Browns are 3-1 on the season. Steelers 2-2, and they will welcome the Colts coming up a week from Sunday.
1: I like those Browns helmet and jersey concoctions. I think those should be permanent.
27: I think it just kind of fits them.
1: Yeah.
27: You know? You're just watching them and you're like, that looks like Mark's backyard.
1: Well, maybe.
27: But they're playing good football.
1: They're 3-1.
27: And Deshaun Watson's like legit playing good football.
1: Yeah, he's actually pretty good last night. I'm like, I don't really want to root for Deshaun Watson, but you have to give the man his due. He's playing pretty well.
27: Browns have won 8 straight on Thursday night. Is that real?
1: That's crazy.
27: What a wild, wild NFL stat. Okay, let's head to the hotline right now. Matt Weaver brought to you by Penn Station Sandwiches. Hot, juicy, fresh from the grill. Grab a Penn Station sandwich today. I know Matt Weaver loved my Blow, Cubs Blow rendition yesterday. That is a diehard Reds fan you're looking at right there. So I know he was very happy about the Padres earlier this week. Matt, let's focus on a little bit of a news item from last night. Lee Beebe is now questionable for tomorrow night against Rutgers.
28: Yeah, I guess so. Thanks, guys, for having me. Yeah, I guess so. He didn't appear on, what does it come out the first day? I think Wednesday. He was not on there. I don't believe so. And then he showed up. So I guess you got to assume something happened in practice. If he didn't show up initially, no idea what the injury is. But that running back room is getting awfully thin.
27: So your running back depth chart, let's just play this out. Kobe Martin is still going to be out for, you know, maybe, who knows, a couple more games. Let's say Beebe doesn't play after erupting for 200-plus last week. Turbo Richard, though, is probable. And then who else would you be looking at?
28: Well, next, I mean, you know, when Kobe Martin went down, Sean Cuono, the second-year player, redshirt freshman, however you want to label him, moved into that number three spot. he's also questionable on the depth chart. So let's just say he can't go and Turbo Richard can go. Your backup is Jayrion Campbell, a true freshman, and you have two running backs because there's no walk-ons on the roster. So you had a five-man running back room. Kobe Martin's out. You're down to four, and two of those guys are now questionable for this game. So, and three of the four are on the injury report in some form or fashion. So it is, you're kind of being held together here by, scotch tape and Elmer's glue here in the running back room.
1: So Matt Weaver joining us on this Football Friday. Want to just step back to last week's game against Northwestern. That was a bit closer than I think anyone expected with the Wildcats. And, you know, it seemed like after a few games starting the season on cruise control, that was the first real test that the IU Hoosiers faced. Is that something that Cignetti is like, you know what, that's the motivation this team needs, or does Sig provide the motivation every single day for that team?
28: Well, he made an interesting comment on Monday. He said the positive from that game was that it was a close game. They had to obviously go to the end to win. So there's a positive there. You played a close game and you found a way to win. The negative was they didn't play very well. In the first half, they should have had more than 12 points. They dominated the time of possession and had, you know, multiple opportunities to put more points on the board. And then the second half, and defensively, you know, I guess you played pretty well in the first half. Now you weren't on the field a ton. Then the second half, defensively, I mean, let's be honest, Chip Kelly kind of had Indiana in a blender. Their secondary looked out of place on a lot of plays. You know, they were getting pressure on Aiden Childs, but their tackling remains an issue. They're not getting guys to the ground. They should have far more sacks and probably TFLs than what they have this year. And listen, give Aiden Childs credit. He's a big, strong, athletic guy. And he can be tough to get to the ground, but you know, when you get your hands on him, you know, you've got to get these guys on the ground and you know, negate those big plays for them. So, you know, I think I underrated some of the losses, obviously, like a D'Angelo Ponce. I knew it was going to be very difficult to replace. I think a guy like Lewis Moore in the range he provided on the back end at safety is something that maybe I didn't, you know, give as much credit to. I think they're struggling a little bit there. They're getting really nothing from the tight end position. In the last 2 years, they had pretty good tight ends. You know, I think they need to find a third receiver behind Becker and Marsh that somebody can work the middle of the field. The run game's been pretty good. Like I said, the D-line's getting pressure. Tackling needs to get better. But there's just, you know, and people are all over Josh Hoover. I think Josh Hoover's played actually pretty well, but there's something just kind of missing. I don't know, you know, like rhythm-wise or timing-wise to take this from pretty good to really good. I'm not saying it's all on him. Quarterback gets too much credit when they win and too much blame when they lose. But there just seems to be something missing on this offense that it's just not taking that next step that they took, obviously, most of the season last year.
27: Again, that's the voice of Matt Weaver, Pigs.com, where you can find his work. It's IU and Rutgers tomorrow night. Certainly many of the East Coasters, IU alums should be in attendance for that one. It seems to me, looking at the schedule the rest of the way, Matt, while, you know, maybe it's lacking top 10, top 15, up and down the schedule, I look at tomorrow night as like the last true layup until the bucket game. Like, you know, at Nebraska maybe has a little bit more substance to it than I originally thought. You know, a trip to Washington, you know, again, still it's a trip out there. Is that kind of how you view it of like, okay, they're a 3-touchdown favorite. They could probably get by with me or Mark at running back tomorrow night. But after tomorrow, it just seems like you're going to have Northwestern and better competition until that bucket game.
28: Yeah, and really, Kevin, after tomorrow night, the next 3 weeks are going to tell us a lot about Indiana football and this team. I know Nebraska's been kind of down, but I've been to that place. The atmosphere is fantastic. They have great crowds. You know, and they're playing solid football. And then obviously you got, you know, what might be, even though they lost that game against Texas, Ohio State might be the best team in the country. At least they're in the discussion. And then you go to Michigan, and I know Michigan's been kind of weird this year, but, you know, it's the big house. I have a ton of respect for Kyle Whittingham. That'll be a tough game, you know, but those 3 weeks are really going to tell you a lot. You know, Minnesota is always going to be a physical team. USC super talented. And you mentioned going to Washington. So yeah, this stretch, but I think the next 3 weeks after this weekend, you're going to get a really good feel for where Indiana is as a team.
1: You mentioned the offense was struggling to get going against Northwestern. I would say Charlie Becker is the only thing going for IU that they need for Rutgers. Is the game plan for Rutgers just throw it to Charlie Becker, go out and have yourself a day?
28: Well, I mean, yeah, I mean, that's definitely going to be part of it. I think Marsh has really come on. I think the last 2 weeks, I want to say Marsh has got around 14 receptions. And the running game's been great. And obviously, we talked about it just a minute ago. You got some, injury issues at running back, but this offense is still predicated on running the ball and establishing the run. And, I think, Rutgers has struggled in all facets. Defensively, they're 16th in the league in rush defense, 167 yards a game. So I think you're still going to try to run the ball, but yeah, throwing the ball anywhere near Charlie Becker, even when he's, somewhat covered, is a pretty good game plan.
1: So I don't think anyone's expecting Rutgers to give the same fight that Northwestern did last week, but is there anything that Rutgers could do to make this game a little bit closer than we think it will be?
28: Well, I mean, we saw a Division II, a guy who was playing D2 football last year, tight end for Northwestern, I think his name's Denneke, light up Indiana last week. KJ Duff's pretty darn good. He's a big guy. I think he's like 6'6", 220. He's almost like a tight end, but he's playing wide out. And Indiana has struggled. They've given up some plays in the past game. So, if they get going and Indiana's not getting pressure and they kind of get them on their heels, they could probably make this a little bit more interesting than people think. The running back Antoine Raymond, now he's on their injury report, but he's been pretty good too. So, I think you got to obviously key on those two guys and try to, not let them beat you, but, I mean, if Indiana plays their game, this should be a game that they win. I don't know if they cover. I think the spread's like 24, 25. I don't know. They haven't covered the spread all year, so I'm not sure I'd put money on that. But I do think they win by multiple scores.
27: Again, it is Saturday night. It is Indiana at Rutgers in this one, 8 o'clock, 24.5. Yes, Matt Weaver on the spread. Peaks.com, where you can find his work. We always enjoy our Friday chats with Matt. Matt, best of the family, man, and we'll talk to you next Friday.
28: Thanks, guys. Have a good weekend.
27: That's Matt Weaver right there again. Pigs.com, brought to you by Penn Station. Not a great college football slate, no. Mark, this weekend.
1: Pumpkin Dude. Patch and Orchard, right?
27: Pumpkin Patch Orchard Saturday. No Sunday. Have you seen this NFL slate this weekend?
1: Week 4 has got some juice.
27: Oh, my gosh. So last week, we had 12 one-score games in the NFL. Colts are one of them, of course. 12 one-score games, most in the history of the NFL. Week 3 was great. Mm-hmm. Week 4 on paper, and I'm not just saying, I kind of like Colts Commanders at 9:30. Maybe I'm in the minority.
1: No, I like it too, because then you got the rest of the day, just sit back and watch some football whole rest of the day.
27: Binge others.
1: Yeah.
27: And if you look at this, at 1 o'clock, these three games, all at 1 o'clock, Patriots, Bills, Jags, Bengals, Rams, Eagles. Mm-hmm. And is Cowboys, Texans 1, 2?
1: I think that's a sneaky one. Yeah. That is a must win for the Texans.
27: And then you get into the 4 o'clock hour, and I think the 4 o'clock, Chiefs Raiders?
1: Who would have guessed?
27: What?
1: That one.
27: 2-3-0 football teams?
1: I know.
27: Broncos 49ers?
1: And then the last stand for the Chargers when they're going to get housed by the Seahawks.
27: I like it. Sunday night's not great. Lions, Panthers.
1: Really? I think that's actually a sneaky one.
27: Maybe. I guess you could talk. Yeah. I
1: think that's a sneaky one.
27: Monday night stinks. Falcons, Saints is just a
1: now hold on blasphemy. A second. The Falcons gave us a great game last Thursday.
27: That was fool's gold. Blame it on your Packers.
1: They ain't my Packers.
27: This is a great week 4 slate for the NFL. Mm-hmm.
1: Yeah. No, it's very good. I'm looking forward to it. So we'll have to get into that probably in the next segment to get our best, worst, and most entertaining game. There's plenty of entertaining options, I would say, on Sunday morning.
27: Let's say it's Marcus Mariota. Does anything scare you about the Commanders?
1: No, but I also didn't think they were going to beat the Seahawks last week. So they've got some giddy up, I would say, as far as stepping up for games. But I think the big curveball is always just the international travel and how teams adjust to that. And if the Colts come out Sunday and they lose, I'm not going to blame them traveling on Thursday.
27: I'm not
1: going there.
27: I mean,
1: everybody's done it enough now. The international travel is annual. Like you said, it ain't Australia. Australia, I think that was a swing and a miss by Sean McVay and the Rams. But
27: they won in Germany each of the last, two of the last 3 years, and they did the same travel.
1: Right.
27: So, I get it's different than Washington this week, but on paper, Stephon Diggs, Terry McLaurin?
1: Yeah. And
27: you remember that catch McLaurin had on Stephon Gilmore a few years ago?
1: Yeah.
27: Inside of Lucas Oil to win that game.
1: Yeah, so, and like you said, could you name three Commanders defenders? Probably not, but You know, can the Colts offense go? And I'm just curious, does the streak of the Daniel Jones turnovers continue? Does that travel internationally? Does that have its own passport? Because he's thrown a pick in each of the first three games. He had three turnovers in the last game. They were lucky that they got out of there with a win over the Texans because of those turnovers. And, yeah, can he stop the turnover machine?
27: Yeah, I'm kind of curious how he responds to last week, Mark. Because you think about it, last year, he really, Pittsburgh would probably be the only game he had like this. And remember, at the time, you were still 8-2. He threw for like 340 against Pittsburgh. Yes, he had several turnovers in that game. But, you know, then it's like, okay, the next week, you go to Atlanta, or you go to Germany, you beat the Falcons. You know, he gets the fibula injury, then it's the bye. You know, it was a little choppy, I guess, after that. And then eventually, of course, he tears his Achilles. You know, now it's like, okay, you've had the turnover game early. There's no bye in sight.
1: Nope.
27: You're now playing four of your next five away from home. We haven't talked about it a lot this week, but I think this is a big, you know, you're $80 million, $90 million quarterback looking in the mirror. You know, who are you?
1: Yeah.
27: You know, with Daniel Jones, again, ability, availability, both are in question. Now it's the ability. How do you respond? Is that just Houston's defense is great and they put you into those situations? Or is this a little bit more rooted in the decision making? So, yeah, I think this is a little bit more. I'm curious to see how Daniel Jones responds, because Giants fans would say, welcome to the show. They would say, this is what we know.
1: This is why he's not still here.
27: Colts fans haven't really experienced that out of Daniel Jones yet. And a credit to him for that. He's largely been very good at protecting the football. But now how does he respond?
1: Yeah, and I think I'm not going to chalk this up as a must win on Sunday, but you fall the 1-3, and then you're at Pittsburgh, and then you have the home game against the Titans, but then it's at Vikings, at Jaguars, home against the Cowboys. That's a tough three-game stretch coming up. It's tough 4 out of 5 coming up, quite honestly. So you should really get this one, get back to 500, and then kind of reset when you get back stateside and get ready for Aaron Rodgers and the Steelers. But international games are weird. International games are funny. And I also don't, I'm not completely ruling out that Jaden Daniels is an under center for Washington on Sunday morning.
27: I mean, hell, international games are so weird that Matt Taylor cussed at 7:15 this morning with us.
1: That was wild. I was not expecting that. It caught me off guard.
27: Were you on that, Nick Rodecap?
0: My lawyer has told me to say that I was.
27: Okay.
1: There you go.
27: Okay.
1: It went over the stream.
0: Caught me off guard too.
1: It went over the stream, but the stream itself is not. It's unfiltered anyway.
0: Yeah, he caught me off guard. I hope the FCC doesn't send a couple black SUVs to my doorstep here in about 3 hours.
1: Of all the guests we've had, to drop a four-letter word, I would not have pegged Matt Taylor in the top 100.
27: Taking away his tea and crumpets in the lobby of the lovely London hotel room.
2: Fish and chips for you.
27: After that comment there. Colts are practicing here in a little over an hour. James Boyd across the pond at 9, is that right?
1: That's what he says. I need to ask him if the Wi-Fi was working, because Matt Taylor said the sleep wasn't working on the flight. Wow. So,
0: James, well, Matt's Wi-Fi was better than Dominic Miranda's.
27: Yeah, Dom's struggling a little bit on this Friday morning. James acted like he was not able to watch Fever Aces, which for some that might have been a good thing.
1: Mr. Boyd checking in from Russian server again. International, I see.
27: Let's hit that on a morning check down.
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27: All right, Mark, it is the Fever season coming to an end last night in Las Vegas. Don't think the final score is truly indicative of how big that margin was. It was 94-83 Aces. That is the final score. Great first quarter, back and forth. The Aces kind of got a little control there in the second, and they played from ahead throughout, and the Fever could just never get it to the one possession. They would cut it to like 4, you know, it hung around 6 or 8 for a while there. And again, Mark, it's so reminiscent of game one. I actually thought Aaliyah Boston was better. I know she missed a bunny or two, but I thought she was better than the other two. I thought Kelsey Mitchell and Caitlin Clark really, really struggled, particularly in the final few quarters.
1: Yeah, when you want your stars to play like stars in the biggest moments, Kelsey Mitchell and Caitlin Clark could not meet the moment. They struggled mightily, and they couldn't facilitate to anyone else on the team. So the Fever season ends with a 94-83 loss to the Las Vegas Aces, and a lot of offseason questions and decisions coming the way for the Indiana Fever.
27: Yeah, so Kelsey Mitchell, she fumbled one out of bounds late last night. That, I think, would have cut it to two. It was right there, kind of a doorstep of a layup there. Yep. Great inbounds play by Caitlin Clark. And then for Clark, she had a stretch where she hits a three with 2 minutes to go in the first quarter. She didn't make another bucket until a layup at the end of the third quarter. She went full quarters without a bucket. And Mark, it wasn't one of those nights where she's just assisting and distributing like none other. So, yeah, just super disappointing from those
1: two. She had more turnovers than she had assists. 6 turnovers to 4 assists.
27: Yeah, and again, the turnover number is typically around a handful, but usually the assists are doubling that.
1: Yeah.
27: And she did not have that at all last night. So questions abound for the Indiana Fever. We'll certainly throw those the way of James Boyd when he joins us coming up at 9. All right, Colts injury report here on this Friday, and it's going to be a walkthrough overseas for the Colts. Ashton Doolin did return yesterday. Now, you know, if you're a player and you miss 2+ weeks of practice, I don't know if one is enough to play, particularly you're flying overseas, but still, he did practice full yesterday. So we'll see about Ashton Doolin returning to the lineup. Keenan Allen did pop up with a groin injury, limited. Now, Mark, is this, you know, a 34-year-old falls out of bed kind of limited these days? Or is this like actual, he suffered an injury in practice and his status could be in question? So I'd say a couple things to worry about there. Mo Alie-Cox also has not practiced this week due to illness. He was at the Thursday practice.
1: Oh, there you go. Let's hope it's a former situation with Keenan Allen with the groin, not a latter situation.
27: And Jaden Daniels, right? That's the big watch for Washington.
1: He was limited participant in Washington's practice. They were already overseas, so I don't know if they did a full practice or if they did a walkthrough as well. But
27: they did
1: limited means, you know, the starting quarterback, usually limited means you might be getting some time on Sunday. So the question mark goes up. Are you going to see Jaden Daniels or Marcus Mariota on Washington under center? We'll see.
27: I am just here to report news. I'm not here to sing any song. Someone has informed me that, well, I'm not going to go there. Enough of my Cubs singing.
1: Oh, really? Wow.
27: Yeah,
1: What a big man.
27: I'm going to be a supportive friend for you.
1: High road is the only way you could have enjoyed your singing last night, by taking some LSD or something.
27: The Braves over the Dodgers, or excuse me, the Braves over the Phillies 6-2. The Braves will get the Dodgers. So we'll start those divisional round series coming up tomorrow, all four of them. Boy, Thursday night football, I know we thought it'd be a dud. And by the way, Jason Hammer's pick's pretty good. The under did not hit, but outside of that, he was pretty good. That was a great game, honestly. Like, Fever ended, and I was like, good, I can flip over and watch the end of this one.
1: Yeah, and that was a solid one, one that we thought was not going to be overly good. Deshaun Watson kind of having a good season. I hate to say that out loud, but they are 3-1, and I don't know what's more surprising. The Browns being 3-1 or the Raiders being 3-0, there's some weird things going on in this early season of the NFL.
27: Browns, Raiders, do either of them make the playoffs?
1: Oh, man. I don't know.
27: Combined 6-1.
1: Let me tell you on Monday's show, because if the Raiders beat the Chiefs or are competitive, then we might be talking about something here.
27: Crazy, crazy, crazy. The Browns 27-24 over the Steelers last night. Again, the Colts will play the Steelers coming up a week from Sunday. That is in Pittsburgh. Pacers back to practice today with the Fever losing last night. Again, we'll await official announcement from the Pacers on this. But for those wanting to attend Sunday's Fan Jam, I know a very popular event for the Pacers, I believe that'll be at Gainbridge Fieldhouse. Again, we're still waiting kind of tip time, but obviously you don't need that for the Fever anymore. So we will await that. High school football tonight. Nick Rotocap, you on the play-by-play call anywhere?
0: I am not, but I wish I was, because I had LaPel last week against Northeastern. I think they can make it all the way to state this year. They've got a phenomenal ball club. Their junior quarterback, Max Lockhart, he can make any throw. He's kind of like Fernando Mendoza when it comes to accuracy, 70% completion. They've got a receiver named Reed Hamilton who made a phenomenal acrobatic catch last week. Eastern Hancock, also one of the best teams in 2A. That's going to be electric, but unfortunately, I am not on the call tonight.
27: That's easily one of the marquee games of the week. Two undefeated teams right there in 2A. I know Ellen and Warren will attract a whole lot of eyes. That is the game of the week for many. Avon at Westfield, Ben Davis at Carmel, Greenwood, Shelbyville, Plainfield, Franklin, Park Tudor at Washington, New Pal and Round Colley, certainly a big one, Heritage Christian in action, North Central at Lawrence Central here. Coming up, some of your games of note tonight, week 7 pairing show
2: a week from Sunday. 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Big picture, how will this team, how will the head coach, how will the GM look for next season? We'll discuss it all coming up here. 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
4: Today's Fox 59 Weather Authority forecast from the Armor Air Weather Center. 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
5: We are tracking a chance for scattered showers through the morning, with the activity coming to an end this afternoon. Late day sunshine is possible with a high near 68 degrees. I'm Fox 59 meteorologist Amber Hardwick for The Fan.
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27: Well, from across the pond, James Boyd going to join us here in about 30. It's a great week 4 slate in the NFL. Great week 4 slate. We'll talk about some of the games we really like here in a few. Reminder, Pacers Fan Jam looks like it'll be Sunday inside of Gainbridge Fieldhouse. We'll wait tip time exactly for that. I know it's a fun event, and honestly, the first time fans will get to see, I assume, Tyrese Haliburton in action in quite some time. So a little bit more appointment fan jam viewing. Yeah, I was reminded during the break, Mark, I'd forgotten yet they did cut it to 2. The Fever did cut it to 2. Mm-hmm. I think Kelsey Mitchell hit a shot there. And then you had kind of that weird sequence. Remember when her and Chelsea Gray were going for that loose ball? They reviewed it. And I guess that was the right call. I don't know. I thought that was a hair iffy. But, you know, my issue, I guess, with last night is, like, you didn't put enough big time game pressure on them.
1: Nope.
27: You know, that was really it. Gray comes down, hits the 2 free throws, and then you come down, you don't score, and for the most part, the Aces make the plays the rest of the way. Chelsea Gray hit some big, big shots there.
1: It's almost like they started the game like guns blazing.
27: Yeah, great start.
1: And then everything, and then they used all their energy there, and then it was just kind of like the Fever we've kind of seen throughout the season, where it's just like, where's the offense at? What's happening here? Why? What's going on? Where that lead dissipated instantly, it seemed like, and they can never recover.
27: Yeah, see, I guess a little counter to that, Mark, would be like, we usually, Mitchell and or Clark usually are the lead players for you. And in the 2 losses, they weren't that. You know, you hear the old phrase, you go down swinging, you go down with your best.
1: Yeah.
27: I don't feel like they went, like, Caitlin Clark called it their C game last night. I could not agree more with her. And I think that's...
1: I would even go probably lower than that, a D game, maybe.
27: Yeah, I think that's the frustrating element. It's like, you know, when you had these 2 road games, Asia Wilson was clearly the best player on the floor. And honestly, last night, if you're going the second best player, it's probably Chelsea Gray.
1: Yep.
27: And, you know, that's where you look at Caitlin and you look at Kelsey, and for how great they were all season long, how great they were in the first quarter last night. If somehow you fell asleep in the first quarter, you might all of a sudden look at the stat lines for Mitchell and Clark and be like, did they get hurt? Like, what?
1: They foul out? What happened?
27: Yeah, what happened? And you just didn't get enough. And now the questions.
2: and all of them are there. When you have this star power, when you have three of the what, top, I don't know, 12, 15 players in the league, all the questions are there. And it's GM, it's head coach, and it's personnel. And I am fascinated to see how it's all going to play out. You know, there's part of me, it's like, you know, two-way with Stephanie White. A, will management want her back? B, does she want to come back? I mean, this is a freaking circus.
1: Yeah.
2: As great as coaching Caitlin Clark sounds like, would you really want that night in and night out? Well,
1: it's not even that, but it was also just all the extracurriculars she always had to ask, answer questions to, and stuff that wasn't even basketball related. Like, oh, so-and-so said this on social media, or this and that happened. An article was written about Caitlin Clark. What do you think about that? And it's just like, I'm here to coach basketball.
2: Do you like Caitlin Clark? Because your body language, in case you don't, I mean, it's just...
1: I mean, it is...
2: That would be exhausting.
1: It is a hive of negativity. Like, if you just, like, do hashtag fever and look it up on any social media, specifically Twitter, it's just Caitlin Clark doesn't like Stephanie White. Stephanie White doesn't like Caitlin Clark. And it's just like, that can't be true, but it's also just like, it's just non-stop. And then you keep getting asked these questions in press conferences and everything. So eventually that stuff has got to bubble into the locker room, not saying it causes any rifts, but people are aware that this is what's being talked about and everything. And so it's just like, that has just got to be exhausting. And I'm sure, like, Stephanie White and all that, yes, you want to go further in the playoffs, but I'm also thinking, like, end of season, you're probably like, the weight is off seriously, my shoulders now. Like,
2: seriously.
1: I can kind of relax a little bit.
2: I know. It sounds weird to say, and I'm sure the competitive spirit inside of Stephanie White would laugh at that, but there has to be an element of that. There just has to be.
1: I need a break from this.
2: And, you know, personnel-wise, you know, when I look at what Mo Billings gave him this year, the DeWanna Bonner fiasco from last year, they just have, you know, when you have these rookie contracts in sports, and Mark, I say this universally, the NFL is the poster child of it when it comes to quarterback on the rookie contract.
1: Take advantage.
2: You have to take advantage. And, you know, you had Aaliyah Boston on the rookie contract, and now she's making, you know, that huge amount of money. Caitlin Clark is about to be making that huge amount of money. It's going to be difficult now to add the pieces. And that's why the Kelsey Mitchell debate will be a huge one this offseason.
1: It has to be.
2: Are you simply saying, we're running it back with the big three, and we'll figure it out around them? Or do you say, well, if we let Mitchell go, that opens up more money to try and add a few more complementary pieces? Because their dip from the top three to four, five, six is just, it's gargantuan. And you're not getting, you didn't get enough from Billings. You're not getting enough from Lexi Hall. I think Raven Johnson is one you have to bet on moving forward. Like, at some point, a first-round pick, it's not making a whole lot of money. She's got to be a core piece for you. And I know kind of injury forced her into the playoffs, but I actually thought she gave you some decent minutes throughout this series here. So, big question. Yeah, Lexi Hall is a big question.
1: Yep.
2: You know, former high draft pick, do a good amount of money. I get that she's super close with Caitlin Clark, but I look at the three and the four positions, and I think those are spots you have to try and find, you know, upgrade or just find better skill sets. Like, I understand you're not going to have five all-stars out there, but just the complementary skill sets. Like, to me, Nesmith and Nembhard are so complementary to what you have with Halliburton and Siakam. You know, how do you find that? And again, who's calling those shots? Is Amber Cox back as GM?
1: I know. You're going to front office, head coach, roster management, everything like that. Yeah, Lexi Hall, I thought, did not have a very good season. She didn't show up at all yesterday. 0 points and zero even attempts in 13 minutes yesterday. So she's one that maybe you can adjust the contract on. Sophie Cunningham, she was hitting threes to start the season. She wasn't doing much after that. She's a free
2: agent. I think
1: she's
2: done here.
1: I think she's done too.
2: Yeah.
1: But yeah, Hines Allen.
2: I actually thought she showed up in this series.
1: Yeah, but she's a free agent too. So are you bringing her back? And then what does that mean for Kelsey Mitchell and all that? There was just, from top to bottom, there is a lot of questions. Like, I was honestly asking yesterday, like, how will you remember this Fever season? Because it was fun, but it was a lot of drama. And there was a lot of drama on the court, off the court. And now you had a first-round exit against the Las Vegas Aces. And now you know, is the championship window closed? I mean,
2: no.
1: Financially, I don't think it is. But financially, you are going to have to do a lot of gymnastics.
2: It's going to get harder. Yes. It's going to get harder to put the puzzle pieces together again from a Raven Johnson, KK Timpson standpoint. Some of these players are either going to have to further develop or become important pieces. You know, KK Timpson honestly already became that here this season when Mo Billings was struggling. And then lastly, Mark, I would just add this too. It's probably not a discussion again until the season starts, but, and there are some great athletes, no matter how great they are. How do we judge athletes? Largely.
1: Wins, championships.
2: Championships, wins, rings. Peyton Manning probably felt it the most of maybe any athlete for quite some time. 6 years until he won his first playoff game. 9 years until he won his first Super Bowl. Caitlin Clark is now going to be looked at in that category of you're 1-4 in your playoff career. The Fever have actually won a playoff series without her. They haven't won one with her. So, you know, we had a texter earlier in the week text in, like, Caitlin Clark's just James Harden. You know, puts up the big stats but doesn't win, you know, in the playoffs. That's kind of a harsh compliment in my mind. But, the playoff success is that.
1: Yeah, it's not
2: that. It is that. So, you know, when they encounter this late September, early October next season, that will be a huge, huge topic, especially when you look at this series and in two of the three games, Caitlin Clark was nowhere near what you need her. And they also were just, I hated that FIBA break. I thought that FIBA break
1: I was going to ask
2: broken.
1: You, how much did you chalk that up to, like, they were kind of vibing at that point, and then they had that break, and you're kind of like, oh, they kind of like, I hated it to begin with, because I thought, four games left in regular season, what are we doing?
2: Well, and you know who didn't play for Team USA, who said that I've got bigger business to worry about stateside? The best player on the floor last night.
1: Yep.
2: So, Asia Wilson didn't do that. And I mean, again, I'm all for representing your country and all that, but in a non-Olympic year,
1: I didn't understand it. I didn't understand it. It seems like it just threw the whole thing out of whack.
2: Great week 4 slate in the NFL. I think it's one of the best ones I can remember in some time. We'll look ahead to all of that. James Boyd across the, now is he running the 10K today or is that tomorrow? Oh
1: God, I would hope it's tomorrow. I think he said Saturday. It has to be. Could you imagine being on a flight and then being sleep deprived and mad that you couldn't get the Wi-Fi working and then you have to go run a 10K internationally?
2: No, I could do a 10K in my hotel room bed, you know, sleeping, but hell no.
1: No. I would hope it's Saturday.
2: Be cramping in front of Big Ben.
1: Hear Matt Taylor cussing in the hotel lobby.
2: Great week 4 slate. We'll preview it all coming up on the other side. Fan Morning Show on a Football Friday.
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27: Kind of looks like football weather out there, does it not?
1: It does. It does. It's rainy. It's overcast. Stay dry for Friday Night Lights.
27: I think it's going to clear out for Friday Night Lights and then get a little chilly overnight here and kind of feel like fall weather, at least for a bit here over the weekend. Saturday and Sunday looks like great, great weather days. James Boyd going to join us here in about 10 minutes from across the pond, and no access to Wi-Fi on that flight. So he was not able to view Fever and Aces.
1: I guess not. That stinks.
27: Man.
2: It's always
1: Matt Taylor seemed like he was able to, so.
2: I'm going to guess the bird that Matt Taylor was on slightly different than the bird that James Boyd was on.
1: Well, you would think, boy, no Wi-Fi on an international flight. That's rough.
2: Yeah. That's
1: rough.
27: A fair statement. Okay, we'll get more into our Colts. We obviously got to make a pick. Speaking of, I did want to toss this in there one time. You were over at Long's Donuts yesterday for a little Caitlin Clark.
1: Yes, sir.
27: Walk us through this. It was donuts.
1: So it was a
27: look like the shoes?
1: No. It was kind of like a collaboration with their shoe release. It was hand in hand with the shoe release. So Long's Donuts had kind of a joint thing going on with JD Sports, and they had trucks pulled up. They changed Long's Donuts into Caitlin's. I believe it was Caitlin's. Let me pull up the exact phrasing of it. It was like Caitlin's exciting treats or something like that. It was very cool how they kind of transitioned everything. Blue

0: wins there after a Cubs postseason collapse that I needed. So the vibes were high over there. So shout out to Robbie Smith and everybody over there. It was a great, great time over at Long's.
1: I love that. Okay, it is a great week four slate. Let's get into it right now. And as we do every Friday, our most entertaining, our biggest lock, our biggest unknown. Where do you want to begin on this Friday?
0: Well, we've talked about this week four slate being pretty strong. So I want to go with the best game that you think is on this week four slate. And if you need a second to think about it, I have mine.
1: I just don't know where to go because they're all like I've got six or seven that I honestly want to choose from.
0: And I think I'm going to look at Jaguars at Bengals. I think that is a very good matchup. Defensively, I think both teams are playing well. It's crazy to say that Cincinnati has a defense, but I think they do. And then the Jaguars, the cream of the crop for the AFC South so far. Can they extend that division lead with a win and move to 4-1? Both or 3-1. Both teams 2-1 right now. Very excited to see Joe Burrow against Trevor Lawrence on Sunday. So that's a 1 o'clock game. That is one that should be featured, whether you have NFL Sunday ticket or not. I would guess that is going to be the featured game on a CBS locally.
1: Is it too easy for me to pick Rams Eagles?
0: Okay, you know, I'm curious because after what happened on Monday night against the Eagles, are you not off the Eagles a little bit that you're like, what the hell happened there?
1: We do this every year. Stop. No.
0: Nick Sirianni yelling.
1: Again, I feel like I'm more of a Sirianni guy than most. It's Sirianni yelling, you know, that's like Aaron Rodgers yelling at Mike McCarthy.
0: That was quite often yesterday.
1: By the way, can you imagine being in a relationship where someone treats you like Aaron Rodgers treats Mike McCarthy?
0: Well, did you see the lip reading where Mike McCarthy, I guess, wasn't getting the play in very quickly? Rodgers yelled, "Get the effing play in. Come on." And they pan over to Mike McCarthy and he says, "What an a-hole." I started laughing.
1: Oh my.
0: What a relationship those
1: honestly,
0: two guys have.
1: What I think about is, were you an Entourage watcher back in the day?
0: Uh-huh.
1: I think about how Ari Gold treated Lloyd.
0: Lloyd!
1: Remember Lloyd?
0: Oh my God.
1: Lloyd the assistant.
0: I was just thinking about that show the other day. I was like, I need to watch that show.
1: Those two, by the way, unbelievable actors in their respective roles in that show. Yeah. But yeah, I watch Aaron Rodgers and Mike McCarthy. I think of Ari Gold and Lloyd.
0: That's hilarious.
1: I'm still going Rams Eagles because honestly, I think there's a little, to steal Carl Arce Gordon's verbiage, I think there's a little urgency. Uh-huh. Rams are 1-2. Yep. You know, Eagles have lost a game. So, yeah, I'm going to go there, but again, a great week four slate. Okay, the game that you feel is the hardest to pick, your biggest unknown spread-wise is what?
0: This is also probably a game that won't be high on my list for viewing. It probably will be, actually. Packers at Bucks, because the Packers are desperate for a win. The Bucks really desperate for a win at 0-3, but now you're facing a Packers team with Jalen Daniels, not Jaden Daniels, Jalen Daniels, because of the Baker Mayfield injury. The Packers are 3.5-point favorites, but their defense stinks to high heaven. And Jordan Love has been awful. I truly don't know what to make of that game. So I would stay as far away from that game as possible. The over is only 38.5, so similar to last night's game. I wouldn't touch that game with a 10-foot pole that you were holding.
1: Yeah, well, and if you're touching this game, I couldn't agree more on this, Mark. Giants getting 2.5. So they're a 2.5-point underdog at home versus the Cardinals. Are we due for good Jameis?
0: I don't know. Jacoby Brissett has been
1: the Cardinals are traveling nine time zones and they're a favorite? Again, I'm not going to touch that with, you know, you in the backyard. So I'm going to stay away from that one. Your biggest lock here in week four.
0: Oh, biggest lock. I don't know if I have one, quite honestly. I don't know. I guess I would say Seahawks, 7-point favorites against the Chargers. I think the Chargers are done. I think they stink, and I think the Seahawks at home, 12th man, is going to be loud and proud. 7 points, that's a lot of points against an NFL team, but I don't think the Chargers have any answers right now. I think Justin Herbert, aside from Madison Beer on his right shoulder, has been terrible. So I'm going to expect the Seahawks to roll on that one.
1: Some might say it's a pretty good right shoulder as long as he's not on your fantasy team. I'm going 49ers, 3-point favorite over the Broncos. Ooh. I just trust them. I know they're banged up.
0: Brock Purdy has gotten like MVP.
1: James Boyd loves Brock Purdy. Yeah. James Boyd thinks Brock Purdy's playing as good of any quarterback in the
0: NFL.
1: He's
0: been
1: very
0: good.
1: So 3 points at home, you know, I'd like to think I don't fully trust the Broncos this early in the season. So that's where I'm going to go on that front. All right, coming up 9 o'clock hour on a football Friday, live from London, I believe.

0: If the Colts are practicing here within the hour. He's off the flight. He's through customs. James Boyd, he joins us next.
1: The experts were wrong, and they have the hardware to prove it. Coach Cignetti already knows the biggest threat to the defending national champions.
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1: Indiana University football. The title defense is underway. Next up, the Rutgers Scarlet Knights. 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
20: James Boy going to join us live from London here in a few. Colts getting out to practice. Again, just a glorified walkthrough fresh off the flight over there. 3.5-point favorite. The biggest favorite the Colts have been in a game since they went to Germany last November.
21: It's like international flair.
20: It's like 10 or 11 straight games. Ironically, Mark, it's the last time Jonathan Taylor's rushed for more than 100 yards in a game.
21: Something about going international brings the best out of the Colts, I guess. Is that a little preview of what you're leaning on Sunday morning?
20: I think you're reading me correctly. Okay. I think you're reading me correctly. One quick note on Pacers Fan Jam just announced. That will start at 11 a.m. coming up on Sunday. So I guess that'll be a little bit during the Colts game. First 5,000 fans going to get a free T-shirt and a little goodie bag, and it looks like a free food voucher for a hot dog, bag of chips, and a 12-ounce Pepsi. So 11 a.m., gate's going to open up there at 9:30, and this is over at Gainbridge Fieldhouse coming up on Sunday. You ever been to the Fan Jam?
21: We went a few years ago. Yeah, I don't remember what year it was and all that, but I do know we went. It was a good time. It's a fun time.
20: You got a little rookie show that I know is always a good watch there. Braden Smith, of course, be a part of that. Take some pictures with Pacers players. And one of the things I love right here, free throws for the Pacers Foundation. You can step on the court to shoot a free throw.
21: Uh-huh.
20: And a $1 cash donation goes to the Pacers Foundation.
21: Look at that.
20: I think I would pay $1 to go to charity and shoot a free throw on an NBA court.
21: You've been thrown through bowling pins on the court before.
20: I have, yes.
21: Was that during COVID?
20: That was during the COVID season, and I got a strike. Jake Query did not get a strike.
21: You said
20: I got
21: hurt your shoulder, though. Didn't you hurt your shoulder?
20: Neck.
21: Neck, yeah.
20: I mean, I literally had to wear a helmet.
21: Yeah, you did.
20: But I got a strike. I used the wingspan. You see this?
21: Jake was covering his face because he would say that's his moneymaker on radio.
20: By the way, did you see Jake's burner that was...
21: No.
20: Getting after me. I might wait till Jake joins us later in the show. I think Jake might have a burner. Under the name
21: of... I don't know. He can't remember his password to get into most accounts. I can't imagine him having a second account and not being able to get in that one flawlessly.
20: Well, some listener named Matt then thinks I'm too harsh on Jake Query. I need to stop poking fun at him, especially when he's not on air to stand up for himself.
21: Oh. Too rough on him. I would say you're too rough on me yesterday. That was mean. You were mean
20: yesterday.
21: I thought
20: that was great. That was my best work. Best work.
5: Nick, let us know when we get James Boyd again.
21: He might be in REM sleep after all. He's not responding to my texts all of a sudden.
20: It is Colts. It is Commanders coming up on Sunday. Locally, you have Terry McLaurin, of course, for the Commanders. Their OC, one former Purdue quarterback, David Blau. Kind of a crazy rise for David Blau. I mean, we half joked, we're half serious earlier in the week, Mark. I feel like he's just like, three Thanksgivings ago, he was the Lions starting quarterback. And I'm like, David Blau is still in the NFL?
21: I know.
20: And here he is, risen up from, you know, kind of a low-level assistant to the OC of a team with a defensive-minded head coach. Like, he's the play caller. I mean, he is like the guy there with Dan Quinn. Now we'll await official word exactly on what his quarterback situation is going to be on Sunday. I think the biggest positional matchup on paper, their wideouts against your corners.
21: Mm-hmm.
20: I think both teams have invested a lot into those respective spots. Terry McLaurin, Stephon Diggs. They've got a young rookie in Antonio Williams they drafted pretty high. And for the Colts, they've paid their corners a lot. They've traded a lot for them. So that's the matchup for me. It's kind of weird to say when we don't know officially who the starting quarterback's going to be. But even Mariota's capable of doing some things. So right here, Mark. This is not the Houston Texans wideouts you saw last week. Sauce Gardner, Javarius Ward, Justin Wally. That's the matchup for me this week.
21: Yeah, I mean, Washington-wise, similar to, like, Ja'Cory Kroski-Merritt is their running back. I mean, I don't know, he's okay, but I think mostly if they're going to get their offense going against the Colts, it will be through the pass game, so can you slow that down and whatnot? Steph Diggs kind of having a resurgency in Washington, and Terry McLaurin, obviously, the one to watch over there. So yeah, you're paying the big money in the secondary. You better take care of business if you are in that secondary for the Colts.
20: One thing to note about their win over Seattle last week, Mark, they forced a bunch of Seattle. It was kind of an inclement weather game.
21: Uh-huh.
20: We should acknowledge that.
21: Yep.
20: And they forced a bunch of Seattle turnovers. So like when you see the final score, I think both teams had 2-point wins. I want to say it was like 33-31.
21: Yes, correct. Yep.
20: Don't necessarily view it as like Mariota threw for 330 and 75% passing and, you know, had some banner day. It was not necessarily that. A big part. They had a pick six from a backup linebacker. You know, just kind of some fluky stuff that I don't think necessarily is super translatable. Now, granted, you know, when you look at the Colts, they probably look at -3 in the turnover battle and only scored one touchdown, and they realize that is not going to be super translatable in terms of repeating that on a week-in, week-out basis. So I just think Washington just does not keep me up at night.
21: No. And there, I mean, have you? I know the Colts have nobody near the level of JSN that Seattle does, but I mean, they almost gave up 400 yards through the air against Seattle last week. So
20: yeah, Seattle outgained them by like 200.
21: Can Daniel Jones get right, limit the turnovers, hopefully have no turnovers, but start getting the passing game going and cooking? Can Tyler Warren build off his 9-reception game last week against the Texans? Still didn't have the yardage that I would like to see with the 9 receptions, but can they get him cooking a little bit against this Washington back seven? We'll see. But yes, this should be a get-right game for the Daniel Jones and Colts offense, because the Washington defense ain't scaring anybody. And again, can you name two or three players on it? Probably not.
20: Can you explain something to me when it comes to the NFL? Because sure. I think this person's doing a great job on TV right now, and who knows? Maybe at some point, Colts fans might be clamoring for this individual to potentially interview for the head coaching job. And that would be the man on Sunday Night Football right now.
21: Mr. Minecraft? Have you seen that?
20: Okay. I'm not a big video gamer. I probably haven't played a video game since Mario Kart or Mario Tennis, maybe, sophomore year in the Villas. But what is Minecraft?
21: I mean, I couldn't really explain it to you. I don't play it either, but the kids love it. The kids love the movie. They love the game. It's like building. It's like basically building city, kind of like, you remember Sim City back in the day? I think it's like that, but it's more intricate.
20: I used to be obsessed with Roller Coaster Tycoon.
0: I can offer my input here if you'd like.
20: Okay, yeah,
21: please,
20: yeah.
21: Please do, because we're lost. And
20: feel free to provide Mike Tomlin related details for those that are not following along here.
0: Yeah,
20: because Mike Tomlin does not strike me as, I'm in the basement playing video games, I'll see you in 5 hours.
0: Yeah, Mike Tomlin has this Minecraft world that goes back 12 years. He apparently has spent all this time building this really, really fleshed out, elaborate city in Minecraft. And it's an open world game in a blocky art style. It's not realistic or anything. You can mine ores, you can farm materials, you can farm food, you can have animals, you can do pretty much whatever you want in Minecraft. It's been around now for over 15 years. I remember playing it back in like 2011, on a really, really subpar laptop. But basically, it's an open world game. You can do whatever you want. You can go to different dimensions. You can kill dragons and do all sorts of stuff. And so apparently, somebody did the math, and Tomlin spent like 3 hours per, maybe 3 hours a few days a week, fleshing out this Minecraft world, building. You can trade with villagers. You can do all sorts of stuff, and it's only gotten more elaborate over time. The movie and stuff is kind of an extension of that, but it's clear that Tomlin knows his stuff, and he did it all on the console version of Minecraft, even though it's been, first and foremost, a computer game. So you've got this guy who's a Super Bowl winning head coach, and oh, by the way, he fires up the Xbox in his downtime, and he is apparently a very creative mind when it comes to that realm.
21: I haven't followed, like, even watching the videos, I'm like, I'm confused, but it is funny hearing Mike Tomlin talk about Minecraft. He's like, I made this building, each floor's got an aquarium, I thought it was a nice aesthetic. And he's like breaking it down, why he did what he did, and it's just
20: Mike,
21: like,
20: Tomlin.
21: It's phenomenal.
20: Now, I asked this, half serious, half joking here. I'll never forget Maddie Bowen, probably date two or three. She looks at me and she goes, I have a question. Are you a video gamer? I'm like, oh, geez. I'm like, you know, I'm thinking to myself, I mean, I definitely enjoyed
21: dabble.
20: Back in the day, I would kill a 10-pack of Capri Sun Red Berries, and I'd build the best dynasty with Ball State football you've ever seen.
21: Oh, yeah.
20: And I wouldn't talk to my parents for 6 hours. Oh, it'd be heaven. And so I'm like, oh, boy, I'm like, no, I'm not. Which, you know, I really haven't been since college days. And so she's like, good, because that, to me, is kind of a big turn off.
21: Oh.
20: So
21: you've changed for her.
20: Well, I for the most part,
21: the Mario Kart headset.
20: I don't think
21: away.
20: I was really gaming in the previous years before her, but sure, yes. I mean, yeah, she's an unbelievable.
21: Sorry, Ball State, we're breaking up the dynasty here.
20: she's an unbelievable wife. So yes, I would obviously give up the controllers for her. Having said that, would Colts fans be now turned off by Mike Tomlin if they know he's Minecrafting it up instead of breaking down third down? You know, red zone film of the Houston Texans?
21: Well, I mean, I think...
20: When we saw the football world reacted to Kyler Murray in his video games, are we now going to react to Mike Tomlin in his video games?
21: Mike Tomlin, I would say, had a good work-life balance, because he's still, what, never had a losing record in Pittsburgh?
20: I guess you're right.
21: And all that, I would sign up for that.
20: But was this the missing ingredient? Had he given up? Had he not put the aquariums on floor 7 of his, you know, bank? would he have been able to all of a sudden get over the hump a little
21: maybe,
20: bit more?
21: Maybe could have, but I would sign up for Mike Tomlin in Indianapolis. He would be a nice change of pace voice out there and everything. So you could sign me up for some Mike Tomlin in Indianapolis, but also like 12 years in, like what else are you putting together there? I feel like the city must be complete at that point. So maybe he can dedicate a little more time. I think he's been excellent on Sunday Night Football, but I would love to see him, you know, if a job opportunity were to open up here, I'd put him at the top of the list or near the top of the list.
0: I think Cleveland wants him to still be at the desk because ever since he said the Browns is the Browns, they're undefeated.
20: I think he's pretty good on air. Yeah. I don't know if you guys have caught him. You know, I watched a good amount of week two, the Sunday game against the Chiefs, Colts and Chiefs there, and I thought he was really good on air. I just dying laughing at that. Like Mike McDaniel, sure, of course. Like that fits totally.
21: That checks out.
20: Right. Hell, I could see Shane Steichen, you know, being, you know, big time there. So we'll await James Boyd, some technical difficulties in getting to him. But again, he is across the pond right now. Colts and Commanders. Because
21: the technical difficulties is he's in REM sleep. He probably crashed or something and is sleeping now.
20: See, I did that 10 years ago. When the Colts went over there the first time, I was Matt Taylor on the flight. I couldn't sleep. Pacing back and forth, really struggling. And I got to the hotel and I napped. And that just killed my Friday. Mm-hmm. And we were like, you know, I met JMV at the Admiralty Pub. We did a thing there and we had dinner at Kensington Palace. I mean, all this crazy stuff that I never would have obviously done on my own dime. And I mean, I'm dragging. My eyes are just sagging like none other. You got to fight today. This is a fighting day for Matt Taylor and company.
21: Yeah. Matt Taylor is still waiting for his room, so he was dropping four-letter words.
20: What was the juice? The
21: cherry tart juice.
20: Cherry? Is that really
21: work? I don't know what that does, though. I still don't understand, because like, it gives you energy. I'm like, well, this crack like an Alani or something like that. Get an energy drink going. I don't know. I'd rather not drink cherry tart juice, so I don't know. We'll see if we can get a hold of James. We'll figure that out there. So,
20: have I told you I'm worried about... Speaking of elite coaches, I'm worried about my Irish on Saturday.
21: Oh, come on. I think this is just a game you're playing now. There's no way you're worried about Bill Belichick and the Tar Heels.
20: Well, what do you mean?
21: What do you mean, what do I mean?
20: Nick, what was the spread last week? IU Northwestern.
0: Off the top of my head, I think it was like 20 and a half or something. But at this point, if you're trusting IU to cover the spread against anybody, then it's a fool's errand because it's not going to happen. That's not the way Sig likes to coach. And they don't have the offensive firepower to even do that right now.
20: Okay, so 20 and a half. Okay, the spread of Notre Dame and North Carolina tomorrow is 22. Did you watch IU Northwestern?
21: Yes.
0: Aiden Childs, I mean, he had some flashes at Michigan State. I think now he's got a better supporting cast and a better coaching staff around him, and he's finally able to show what he can do.
20: Good, great teams can occasionally have some struggles. I'm a little nervous.
21: You are not. I don't believe that for one second.
20: I'm nervous.
21: Third-ranked Notre Dame Fighting Irish are sweating the Tar Heels whatsoever. I don't buy it.
20: Belichick coming off a bye. He's had extra time to prepare for Notre Dame.
21: How would that work out? He's not, no.
0: There's also so much other stuff going on around North Carolina football lately. I mean, yeah,
20: the GM and the defensive coordinator both resigned.
0: Yeah,
20: glorified fired, and one of them is a Belichick.
0: It was Steve a whole Belichick? Can of worms. Yeah, Steve Belichick. There was a lot going on there.
20: A lot.
21: Michael Lombardi too, wasn't he? Yeah,
20: he's our GM. Uh-huh. Yeah. So Purdue, Illinois, 4:15 tomorrow. I said this yesterday. Barry Odom played up kind of the 11-1 is the record of the three opponents we've lost to. Okay, if you want to build that up, you better start getting wins. Their four home games the rest of the year are very manageable on paper. And I would argue Saturday is an opportunity. Illinois just fired their defensive coordinator. They've struggled this season, so we'll see how Purdue responds to the ass-kicking Notre Dame gave them. And then Indiana and Rutgers. I'm not going to make too much out of the Lee Beebe's now questionable. Again, Mark, I think you or I could go out there and play running back. But starting next week, I think that's when Indiana straps the big boy pants on pretty much week in and week out, pretty much every week until the bucket game. You know, you look at it at Nebraska, Ohio State, a trip to the big house. We'll see what USC is like in November, a trip to Washington. I don't think they are anywhere near the exhibition slate e-games that even Rutgers and Purdue end up being on the Big Ten schedule.
21: Yeah, and similar to looking ahead, I won't think you're sweating Notre Dame's opponent until like BYU in mid-October. That's the first time where you can finally have like, okay, I'm a little concerned. But I don't buy that you're sweating North Carolina or Stanford next week. Zero chance.
20: James Boyd, 9:30.
21: Oh,
20: he will join us here.
21: It's not like his name and face is on the placard of this thing. He's just pushing back his time. Big, strong-arming us. Making us adjust on the fly. So you're starting to feel yourself a little bit with this Colts-Commanders game. I feel like you're leaning Colts on this
20: one. I am. Yeah. We'll give our official picks, but I like the Colts. I'm not sweating this one too much.
21: No. Just like you shouldn't be sweating, you know,
20: North Carolina and Notre Dame. Yeah. Well, I don't know if I want to compare it to that. But, you know, last week at this time, Mark, I think I said to you guys on Friday, I was very torn on Colts-Texans. Very torn.
21: Same.
20: And I think we saw the game play out in the manner that of why I was so torn.
21: Yeah.
20: You know, easily could have gone either way. This one, I don't. You know, I see 3.5, and I'm like, yeah, I think that makes sense. Colts favored in this one. So we'll give some official picks coming up here in a bit. Nick Rotocap on the ones and twos. Let's check it down.
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20: 94-83, the Fever season comes to an end last night in Vegas. Mark, your biggest difference in that one was what?
21: That your stars couldn't show up. Kelce Mitchell, Caitlin Clark largely fell flat throughout the game, especially down the stretch when you needed them most. That was the difference. The stars played like stars for Vegas. They did not so for Indiana.
20: Yeah, so they were a combined, this would be Caitlin Clark and Kelce Mitchell, they were a combined 13 of 41. Caitlin Clark had more turnovers than assists. I thought Mitchell had some moments in the fourth quarter where she could have made it a super big close game, however you want to define it. Fumbled one out of bounds. Caitlin Clark had a two-quarter stretch where she didn't hit a bucket.
21: Crazy.
20: Got to be one of the longer stretches, frankly, of her career. And again, Mark, they cut it to two there late, and you had that sequence where, you know, Kelce Mitchell and Chelsea Gray are fighting for a loose ball. Mitchell gets whistled for it. Maybe it could have gone the other way, but my argument would be you didn't create enough of those. Like, you didn't get Vegas into enough game pressure situations of like, oh boy, two-point game, tie game, maybe the Fever actually take the lead in the fourth quarter. For the most part, it felt like Las Vegas was always kind of in that 4-8 range.
21: Yep. Just took it to them, and yeah, they had no answers for it. So, season ends, lots of questions coming in the offseason. Big decisions. Is Kelce Mitchell, was that the last time she's in a Fever uniform? We shall see. And obviously, we talked about it earlier. From the top down, front office, down to the players on the court, lots of decisions to be made.
20: How about Thursday Night Football last night? We thought it might be a dud. Jason Hammer, 3-2 on his picks last night. So a winning week there. But the Browns are now 3-1. 27-24. They've gone from wanting to throw Deshaun Watson into Lake Erie to saying, do you need a yacht on Lake Erie?
21: Would you like an all-time season pass to one of our theme parks around here? Would you like to go to the Rock and Roll Hall of Fame? We can make that happen.
20: Yeah, I'm glad you went there and not where I thought you were maybe going with some of Deshaun Watson's.
21: Did something happen
20: hobbies
21: that I'm not aware of?
20: I got nervous. I got with
21: I
20: you and a mic
21: out of the loop here.
20: With you and a mic, I always get nervous. Aaron Rodgers got hit a ton last night.
21: Broke my heart.
20: Mark Dykton was cheered for that. That was a hell of a drive. He led though late, and they tied it at 24. But as we're seeing the NFL right now, man, you get the ball last, and you get a quality field goal kicker, it's game over.
21: Game over. Game over there. So the Browns, a shocking 3-1 to start the season. And now the Steelers probably want to get some revenge as they got the Colts up next.
20: Yeah, 2-2 Steelers will welcome the Colts coming up a week from Sunday. College football this weekend, we talked locally right there. From a national standpoint, Iowa-Ohio State, that's where game day will be. Not a great slate. Not a great slate at all here.
21: But Sunday's looking good.
20: College football.
21: Sunday makes up for it.
20: Yeah, NFL week 4, very good slate. But yeah, college football, not loving the slate this week. Major League Baseball last night, the Braves get it done over the Phillies 6-2. Do you have now a favorite divisional round series as we move forward to these games coming up here on Saturday? It'll be Braves-Dodgers.
21: Yeah, I'm going to go Yankees-Rays because I always like interdivisional playoff.
20: But you have both of those in the AL, right? White Sox-Guardians?
21: Yes. Yes, White Sox. I have White Sox Rays in the ALCS, so we'll see. But Rays, that's Ashley's team. I do not like the Yankees. Sorry, Derek Schultz. I would like to see the Rays take it to them. I always like the small market team getting the better of the behemoth that is the Yankees. So the Rays won the AL East. I would like to see them continue that winning streak in the playoffs.
19: I don't say this often, but for the great human that is Dan Esposito, let's go Yankees here. Yankees oust the Red Sox. Yankees Rays, White Sox Guardians in the NL. It's the Brewers and the Padres, and it's the Braves and the Dodgers coming up starting tomorrow. Again, Pacers Fan Jam announced 11 o'clock, right? Is that the start time?
21: Yep. Mm-hmm.
19: Gates are going to open at 9:30. It looks like there's a free sort of food voucher as well, so check that out for details. But that's coming up 11 a.m. on Sunday in IHSAA Week 7 action. Nick, you were all over Eastern Hancock and LaPel, is that correct?
0: Yeah, that's one that I've had circled since I started prepping for LaPel last week. I had their game a week ago. Their quarterback, Max Lockhart, he took over for a 10,000-yard passer, a four-year starter. Actually, he transferred from Chittard. And, you know, usually I'm not a big Chittard fan because I'm a Cathedral grad, yada, yada, yada. But Lockhart's the real deal. LaPel, they've got a very rowdy fan base. They packed that small stadium out, and I think they could make it to Lucas Oil Stadium. This game against Eastern Hancock will be a great sort of measuring stick for them to see where they stand with the other contenders in 2A.
19: Temps could be falling tonight, but I think the rain will be out of the area for Friday Night Lights. Again, Week 7 pairing show coming up a week from Friday. Other games of note, Avon at Westfield, Ben Davis and Carmel, Center Grove and Pike, Greenwood, Shelbyville, LN Warren, plenty of eyes on those two elite teams. New Pal and Roncalli should be a great one. Plainfield and Franklin, Park Tudor and Washington. Shout out to Dominic Miranda joining us live from Arsenal Tech High School this morning. Okay, James Boyd, we have vetted him. Is he good to go?
21: I told him he better answer the phone, otherwise I'm turning off the Wi-Fi for the return flight, too. You ain't getting Wi-Fi, so you better call on the other side.
19: What do you think? Over, under, how many hours of sleep he got?
21: I'd say three.
19: Matt Taylor told us he got an hour and a half.
21: Yeah.
19: Okay, three and a half. Okay, okay. I'm gonna take the over. I'm gonna say James Boyd's a good sleeper.
21: We'll see.
19: I'm gonna take the over on that. James Boyd, he's gonna join us next live from London.
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20: Football Friday indeed. And the Colts are in London. They've got a walkthrough coming up here in just a little bit. And a man that I believe is on the media shuttle headed that way right now. Fresh off of you, were you over or under 3.5 hours, Mark?
21: I was. I set the tone. I said 3.5, so
20: I went over, and I'm feeling good about it. James Boyd over under 3.5 hours on that flight last night of sleep.
34: I'll take the over. I think I got probably like 4.5 on the flight, so it wasn't too bad. But I haven't slept since then.
21: How are we doing? Struggle bus, no Wi-Fi on the plane, couldn't watch the Fever last night?
34: Yeah, I signed up for the Wi-Fi last night, and they didn't tell me until I read the fine print that there was no live streaming with the Wi-Fi. So, saw the tweets about the game, but didn't see the game itself. And as far as everything else, landed here, and I wasn't able to check into my hotel yet, so I haven't gone back to sleep since the flight. So, I am definitely struggling right now.
20: Dear Lord, following a live sporting event on Twitter, I can't imagine the last time that I've done it. That sounds like hell.
34: Oh, it was miserable, KB. But, you know, similar to your Iris, I figured I have been a, you know, reliable fever reporter this season. So I've tried to follow along.
20: I respect that. Okay, set up today for us. You are doing what with the Colts here over the next few hours before the Big 10K coming up tomorrow?
34: Yeah, so we are on our way to practice right now. Practice is a little bit outside of, like, I guess the main London center. And so we were supposed to be there by now. We left an hour and a half ago, but we believe there's probably a big accident up here on this expressway that we're on. And so, yeah, we're still on the bus, and we're hoping at this point just to get to practice when it starts. And obviously not ideal, but just trying to make it work.
21: So James, joining us from London here, noted on the injury report for the Commanders yesterday, Jaden Daniels was a limited participant, so I'll throw it to you. Would it be better on Sunday for the Colts to play a less than 100% Jaden Daniels or a fully healthy Marcus Mariota?
34: I'm going to go with less than fully healthy Jaden Daniels, just because any player that is out there and you know they're trying to nurse an injury or trying to maybe like baby a part of their body, that just doesn't really work in football. And so, I mean, not to be rude, but if I'm anybody on the Colts, I'm saying every time you're in a scrum, you're near him, you're on the ground, you hit that left elbow and see if it can hold up. I mean, that's the sport. So I also think that it would be wise for the Commanders to put him out there. He is their franchise. And so knowing this elbow issue has been a thing for a couple of years now, you want to be smart with, you know, weighing his immediate future versus his long-term future for your team.
20: That's the voice of James Boyd, of course. You know him quite well. He is right now in London en route to the Colts' final work of the week. Both parties landing here in the wee hours in London. James, let's do shift gears a little bit here and just big picture with the fever. Last night's loss, you know, very reminiscent, honestly, to game one with Caitlin Clark and Kelsey Mitchell having their struggles. How big of changes do you think we'll see here over the next few months, personnel-wise and, I guess, head coach and GM-wise?
34: Yeah, that is a great question, KB, because whenever you have the spotlight on Caitlin Clark like you do, and you don't have the success to match it, there could be some major changes. And so I think this isn't a report, but I do think that Stephanie White should return as the coach. I think that she's been a pretty good coach in this league and even this season, kind of navigating the ebbs and flows of it. We'll see what happens, obviously, with Amber Cox as the GM. I wouldn't expect any major changes from the front office. But as far as team, yeah, you can definitely expect the team to look different next year. And it starts with Kelsey Mitchell. Will she, you know, be retained? She's an unrestricted free agent. Unlike last year, she could have left, but the Fever actually put the franchise tag on her for layman's terms in the WNBA. It's called CORD, but they put the franchise tag on her. She couldn't leave. Now she has full control of her future, and so it's up to her if she wants to stay. And you look at Sophie Cunningham, she's a free agent. Do you want to bring her back? Was the money you gave her worth it when it comes to the production that she had at times, but also all the drama she brought with the team as well? So I look at a lot of major changes they have to do, and I think from a basketball standpoint, I ended with this. I think they have to get a little bigger too. I didn't love, outside of Leah Boston, maybe not having that other big to really rely on. I know KK Simpson stepped up throughout the season, but Mo Billings, she was supposed to be your big get. You know, she wasn't really that. And so we'll see what changes are made, but I can guarantee you the team should look a lot different. You're trying to win a championship, and that's everything you're trying to do with Caitlin Clark at this point.
21: So in your best guess, would you say, because we're kind of playing the game today, would bring back the big three and just find, like, you know, pieces to fill in a little in lesser roles for the Fever? Or would you say, Kelsey Mitchell, we appreciate everything you've done for this franchise, but financially we just can't do it. We need to put resources elsewhere. Where would you venture they go?
34: Ooh, that's a great, great question. Oh, Mark, you're making me think really hard on no sleep. I'm going to say that for the betterment of the team, they might want to just part ways. I get that Kelsey has been this franchise and been a part of this franchise for 9 years. She's been great. But, you know, two guards that are kind of score first, and, well, Caitlin is a point guard, but two dynamic guards that are kind of smaller in stature and not having, like, that extra wing or that post player to kind of alleviate some pressure off of your team. If you can move on from Kelsey Mitchell and bring in, like, a Nafisia Collier from the Lynx who gives you that same level of scoring but more size, does that make you a better team? I don't know. And also keep in mind, Mark, that, you know, in the WNBA, their salary cap is around $7 million. So just playing it out, Aaliyah's already on a $1 million deal. Kelsey Mitchell, if you bring her back, she's on a $1 million deal. Guess who else is eligible for a $1 million deal? Caitlin Clark. And so next year, if you pay three players $3 million, you only got $4 million left for the rest of your roster, are you going to be too top-heavy to win? And so that's something to think about for the Fever.
20: Just announced from Dan Quinn over there in London, it will be Marcus Mariota under center. So I think kind of the signs are pointing to that all week long, but officially announced Marcus Mariota will be starting against the Colts. First time they faced a backup in quite some time. Last year they faced, honestly, a lot of starting quarterbacks. So Colts against Mariota coming up on Sunday. All right, James, outside of the 10K, anything else that you're looking forward to from a sightseeing or observation standpoint in the city here over the next 48 hours or so?
34: Yeah, so like you mentioned, the 10K at Victoria Park, looking forward to running that with Nathan Brown of Indy Star and letting you guys troll us for doing so. And then after that, I signed up for a walking tour to go visit all the, you know, sights and sounds of London. So I'll see Big Ben and a few other places. We'll see if I can get some TikTok dances in at some places. Maybe I probably shouldn't do them, but we'll see.
21: Do it in front of like Big Ben or something like that. You got to.
20: He said he's going to do it in front of those. Yeah, what do you call them? The tall people with the funny little outfits.
21: Oh, the guards.
20: Yeah, the guards.
34: The guards,
20: yeah.
34: Or whatever. Yeah, I'm going to try doing it in front of them, but I don't want to end up in like London jail. So I got to check the rules on that one.
20: James, right. Do you want to put me on speakerphone and I can sing my Cub song for everybody on the media shuttle?
34: I think everyone's either trying to sleep or not trying to hear that currently. So I'll pass on that, KV.
21: They don't have enough tissues on the bus for ear bleeds.
0: I would also like to remind you that the Reds haven't won a playoff series since 1995.
21: Thank you, Nick.
0: So let's keep it in perspective here.
21: Thank you, Nick.
20: We need to be able to control Nick's mic.
21: Appreciate that.
20: Mark, you got anything else for
21: James? James, we'll get you out on this. We're doing our picks momentarily. Your pick for Colts Commanders on Sunday, the Colts coming back with an international dub, or are we talking about a 1-3 Colts team heading to Pittsburgh?
34: Well, as I mentioned yesterday, I'm going to roll with the Colts, 23-20, Mark, and I think the reason why is just because it's a backup quarterback. And again, your defense has been reeling. You get a break, I think, of facing a backup quarterback. I know that he's been in this offense for a few years now. He played last week. But, you know, in this league, when things break your way, you need to take advantage of it. And that's one thing the Colts haven't done in recent years. And so here is another opportunity to do so and to kind of at least show somebody you got some backbone. Otherwise, looking at 1-3, that'd be a rough start to the season and a big hole to try to climb yourself out of.
20: James, have a blast over there, man. Thanks for making time. I know it's kind of a chaotic morning, to say the least, and you probably would rather be doing some other things than chatting with us. So appreciate that.
21: No, it's his show on here. He's got to show up. You got to do some time here.
20: Safe travels back, and we'll see you.
34: I'm struggling.
20: We'll see you Tuesday morning, man.
21: See you, brother.
34: All right, sounds good. Bye.
20: That is the great James Boyd right there. I always find, you know, I've occasionally done that, like the interview from the media shuttle. It's just a tad awkward for the
21: person. Everybody's looking
20: doing,
21: at you like, this idiot, can you shut up?
20: Right. Oh, yeah, the dude in your ear is asking to sing the Cubs song.
21: Yeah, no, I'd be throwing pillows or whatever at him.
20: Marcus Mariota officially announced as the Commanders starter there coming up on Sunday. So, again, I think that was the thought all along here, but that becomes official. One final time on this Football Friday morning, we'll make our picks and get you set for Colts and Commanders. Jake Query will pop his head in studio here. We'll do that.
21: And does he have a burner is the other question.
20: Closing out. Oh, yeah, I got to read these tweets from Matt. Closing out the week here on the Fan Morning Show.
29: Today's Fox 59 Weather Authority forecast from the Armor Air Weather Center. 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
1: We are tracking a chance for scattered showers through the morning, with the activity coming to an end this afternoon. Late day sunshine is possible with a high near 68 degrees. I'm Fox 59 meteorologist Amber Hardwick for The Fan.
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10: Well, after a little overnight rain, I do think it's going to be a beautiful fall weekend here in the Circle City. Kevin Bowen, Mark Dyke, and Nick Rotocap rounding things out. Thank you to James Boyd for joining us live from London. And as we close out the show each and every day, the one and only Jake Query is with us here in studio. Good Friday morning to you.
11: Good morning. I am super stoked, Kevin, because you just mentioned the beautiful weather, and it is my favorite event of the year tomorrow.
10: Can I guess?
11: Yes.
10: Something Oktoberfest related.
11: It is.
10: Raskeller?
11: Yes. I will be along with Lindsay Monroe for, this has got to be our fifth or sixth year in a row, emceeing, doing the play-by-play, if you will, of the wiener dog races.
10: Oh my gosh.
11: Last year, I was not one that was part of the Bierstein holding competition, but there apparently was a discrepancy with judging of it. And so I think I might have to jump in this year and take over those reins as well. But it's awesome. The weather would be great.
12: William Hung going to make an appearance at that one?
11: Hey, I sent Kevin the photo.
10: He did. Mark, you got to see this picture. I was dying when you said that to me.
11: Yeah.
10: William Hung and Jake and Broad Ripple a decade ago. Two things. One, I know you love the mustard at the Raskeller.
11: I do. Well, it's got some heat to it.
10: Right, Right, but I know you are a big, big fan. Two, this is where I would insert a joke and say, wow, Lindsay Monroe is a great human. I feel so bad that she's working with Jake. But then I'd be nervous that that listener, Matt, did you see him tag you in some tweets saying that I have beef with you or something?
11: Let me read the exact message here, if I could.
10: No, he had two of them. He didn't tag you in the other one.
11: Oh, really?
10: Yeah, yeah.
11: Okay.
10: He only tagged you in the first one there. And I didn't know if that was your burner or not. But then Mark reminded me, he goes, you think Jake has a burner? He can't even turn on his microphone correctly.
11: Well, the peculiar thing to me is this. Matt sent this yesterday at like 3 p.m. So I'm like, well, where was Kevin at 3 p.m. where this was this?
12: Porter Meridian taking shots at Jake with a microphone.
11: Exactly. It's really professional of you to keep taking shots at Jake Query, who isn't there to defend himself. Real mature, bro. I'd listen to Jake over you any day of the week and twice on Tuesday. You need to grow up.
12: Get your act together.
11: Actually, I do a podcast on Tuesday.
10: I was going to say, twice on Tuesday works, right?
11: Yeah, he's got a chance to listen to me twice on Tuesday.
10: Well, then he followed up with this one. He wanted to tag the station. You know, he wanted to get to the higher ups. Kevin Bowen still taking shots at Jake Query and generally acting like he's still in high school is finally enough. Done with the morning show until someone else eventually replaces his arrogant butt.
11: Yep.
10: I'll still listen to Jake and JMV, but Kevin can kick rocks.
12: I co-sign everything he said. No.
10: Can we go hashtag arrogant butt?
11: Now, wait a minute. Can you at least, will you read my response? Were you tagged on the response?
10: Yeah, yeah. That was very nice of you. Jake responds last night, of course. Jake responds at like 1 a.m. Kevin and I did a show together and enjoyed it. He can joke of me all he wants. I trust it. Appreciate the kind words, but Kevin's humor is fun.
11: Yeah. No, listen, I appreciate
10: it. Jake is my friend. To clear that up at 9:50 on this Friday morning.
11: That's right. I sent pictures of William Hung to
10: Mark. You know, Mark, you got to see
12: that's better than other pictures.
11: Mark, you guys tell me your thoughts on this, and we're going to talk about it for the next 3 hours. But I feel like this is a game for the Colts. It's not a must win. That's Mark. Ridiculous. But it's going to be really difficult if they lose it. Like, they win this game.
12: Throwing a phone at me.
11: If they lose on Sunday, then I think you have a lot of questions. I think you go, like, scorched earth if they lose. I cannot see them losing on Sunday.
10: Yeah, I look at the next three as you have to get two of these three. Okay, so it's in London with Washington, it's at Pittsburgh, and it's home to Tennessee.
11: Yeah, Pittsburgh also looks they're backpedaling for sure, mm-hmm. right?
10: And again, Pittsburgh is going to have a little bit of the 10-day advantage. You're going to be doing the thing where you're coming overseas, and all of a sudden, you know, you're traveling. So I it's big. Mark, I think you JMV'd it maybe a segment or two ago. I'm not on that ledge with you guys, but I mean, when you're 1-2, and yeah, it's important, but I want to try and save my must wins for

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1: I love William Hung. He looks,
0: that is a great picture.
2: He looks so genuinely happy to be with you, Jake.
3: Why? Who wouldn't be? You kidding me?
0: That looked like a big enough forced smile, I think.
1: I mean, how great that'd be if he's like, oh, am I listened to you in turn three the last Sunday of every May.
0: Kevin's mean to you.
1: Yeah, exactly.
0: William Hung's got some thoughts.
1: I'm a huge fan. Mark, I'm going 26-19 Colts. I don't... Well, a one-score game, I guess. But the Commanders just don't really scare me. Yeah. I really think the Colts are going to have to play pretty bad football for the Commanders to win this game. So, 26-19 Colts.
0: Yeah, Washington almost gave up 400 yards passing the other day to Sam Darnold and folks. I'm going to say Daniel Jones and Tyler Warren get going offensively. Jonathan Taylor gets right. Colts get the international dub 23-17.
1: Nick Rotocap?
4: It'll be close because it's overseas. It's weird. Washington played ugly. They won last week. Give me the Colts. Let's get weird with it. 25-18.
1: Jake, your brain. Did Mariota win the Heisman?
3: He did. As a matter of fact.
1: So how many starting backup Heisman Trophy winners do we have in the NFL? I mean, they got to be the only one, right?
3: Like right now, you mean, or all time?
1: Yeah.
3: I'm racking my brain here. Now, there's got to be another one out there somewhere, right? Now, you know what? Now that you mentioned it, I mean, I guess most of those guys are out of the
1: Lamar
3: league.
1: Lamar Jackson and Tyler
3: I do know
1: Huntley,
3: this. My blank James of an Winston? Answer I will make up for by saying that in the year that he won the Heisman, Bruno Mars won a Grammy that year, and Barack Obama was president, and it was the only year that you had a president, a Grammy Award winner, and a Heisman Trophy winner all from the same state at the same time.
1: Oh, really? Wow, Mariota got a ton of the vote, 90%. So you said Winston, Nick. Well, Jackson Dart.
3: Is Tua a backup?
1: Didn't win the Heisman.
3: Oh, Tua didn't win the Heisman. No, did Tua win the Heisman?
1: I should know that.
0: Yeah, you ran off the Heisman winners, but as it got closer to current times, you said it got fuzzy for you.
3: Yeah,
0: I don't
3: totally
0: think he did, though.
1: Yeah, I mean, Kyler Murray, I guess, but I mean, Carson Wentz didn't win the Heisman.
3: Kyler Murray was almost a backup, so.
1: Right, you know. I know. He could have gone for both of it. Gosh, where's Johnny Manziel? Johnny
3: Baker,
1: Manziel?
3: Obviously,
1: these days?
3: He's a starter, but he's hurt, so he doesn't count, right?
1: What do you got? You're going to be talking a little fever as well in this Football Friday?
3: We'll mix in some fever on Football Friday for certain. I mean, obviously, a lot of questions and. Maybe soon we'll have answers, but they had no answers from the outside last night, and that was the problem. We can sit here and talk about a million different things, but when you shoot the ball like that and ill-timed in some of the shots you took, you're not going a lot of games.
1: I know James, I don't want to put words in James's mouth, but I think he sounded like he expects the run it back from the front office. I don't know. I don't know about head coach and GM both back. And honestly, I think the head coach would probably have a decision herself. Do you want to be a part of this?
3: I would not be surprised if Stephanie White decided that was it. She's got a successful broadcast career. Right. She can go back to it. Would not surprise me at all.
0: I also want to know who, if she does step away, like, is this a good job? Like, I know you get Caitlin Clark and everything, but there's a lot that comes with this job.
1: Yeah, I think it is like a good job in terms of talent, Mark, to your point, but I think there are a lot of strong candidates that would look at and say, thanks, but no thanks. Mm-hmm. I would rather
3: agreed
1: not put myself in that situation. But I still think it'll be attractive enough.
0: Yeah.
1: But I do think, you know, instead of having maybe 10 great candidates or something, maybe that's 4 or 5.
0: There's just a lot of outside noise you got to deal with. We saw that front and center this season.
1: That's my friend Mark Dykton. That's my friend Jake Query. That's my friend Nick Rotocap. Everybody have a great, great weekend. I love you guys. We'll talk to you Monday, 7 a.m.
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3: On a football Friday that we can add basically, just like my math record of school, a third F. Football Friday and fever. Because we will discuss the fever a little bit today as well after last night's season-ending loss in Las Vegas to Asia Wilson and the Aces on an evening where I know Eddie was working that game. I was working up until, not working, but at an event until roughly late first quarter into the second quarter. So I got to watch most of the game and then also see the end of the Pittsburgh Steelers and the Cleveland Browns. One thing I noticed in that Browns game, and this is, Eddie, did you catch any of last night's Thursday night football game in Cleveland?
13: I did.
3: This may just be me, but I couldn't help but notice it. And so finally, enough was enough, and I took a photo and sent it out. And I want to thank everybody for backing me up for at least being, I don't know if it's that I'm overly neurotic or what it may be, but
13: yes.
3: The helmet in the middle of the field in Cleveland looks smaller than most midfield helmets in NFL games. Am I the only one that noticed that?
13: I don't think you're the only one who noticed it, but you're the only one who cared enough to point it out.
3: See, but here's the thing. Right now, somewhere, Eddie, there are two guys sitting around at a water cooler, and they're talking about it.
13: What just we two
3: do,
13: people.
3: What we doesn't do here is we generate conversation.
13: We have, 41 female listeners?
3: We elicit thought, right? That's correct. A big day today on a Football Friday. Kyle Nedrup going to join us coming up bottom of the hour. We'll take a look at what's happening in high school football. Dave Revson of the Big Ten Network will join us at 11 o'clock, and then Kevin will join again in the 12 o'clock hour, and we'll get further into not just the NFL, but the Colts and Commanders matchup, and, of course, discussion about what happened last night in Las Vegas as well. Let me begin with this. Good morning to you on a Friday on what is on the cusp of looks like it's going to be just a gorgeous weekend, and then all week long the weather is going to be fantastic. So certainly reason for optimism and excitement in that regard. And with anything, you're always looking to try to find, you know, some sort of a positive to take out of it. That kind of was the theme last night. And I want to thank again the folks at the Live Like Lou Foundation, livelikelou.org, which is a foundation, of course, Lou Gehrig's disease, also known as ALS, or ALS, also known as Lou Gehrig's disease. And the Live Like Lou Foundation raises money for not just research about ALS. And last night they had a doctor there to discuss some of the advancements and where they believe they may be in that journey that I found to be very interesting and encouraging. But most importantly, for those that are in the journey with ALS or those that are alongside someone entering or in or have been lost to that journey, just overall an organization that is there to provide the resources and the support. And to be last night at their annual trivia night was, again, tremendous fun. I joined a team in the seventh round of trivia last night. I joined a fabulous team of folks that were not only board members for Live Like Lou, but also representatives that had worked together with one another at Marion University. And they were great, and it was a ton of fun. And I actually did, for one of the rounds, round number four, I asked 8 questions, Eddie, that I had to come up with that are all Indiana-centric questions.
13: Oh, really?
3: So I've decided what we're going to do today, if I can remember to do this, and I got to make notes to myself. At the end of each segment, I'm going to give you, Eddie, one of the questions that I asked last night, and then that gives you over the commercial break to think about it and then come back, and folks can do this as well at home, see if you can guess the answers.
13: Okay.
3: 8 different questions, all... there were, I think, 2 of them were sport-related. The rest of them were just kind of Indianapolis or Indiana-centric. A potpourri of Hoosier knowledge. So we'll do that over the course of today. But let's begin with what happened last night on a Football Friday. And, yes, we will get plenty into that. But last night in Las Vegas and where things go from here. You know, I thought in that game that going into it, and I knew that if the Fever did not win that game, there were going to be plenty of questions about the direction of the franchise moving forward. And certainly all kinds of discussion that can be had about whether or not you give this one more run, whether or not they were poorly constructed, whether or not they are coached the right way, whether or not their star players disappeared at the wrong time. I mean, there are a million different angles you can take with it. It is my belief, I don't know this, it is my belief that there will be a lot of discussions about where they go from here, both in terms of the roster, but also in terms of the decision makers, the head coach, the general manager, you know, all areas of that. from a head coaching standpoint, I believe and I agree with what Mark Dykton was saying, not to put words in Mark's mouth, but when we were just talking there. And by the way, when Kevin asked the question about Heisman Trophy winners that are backup quarterbacks in the NFL, what he meant was that are backing up another Heisman Trophy winner. So that's Fernando Mendoza is a Heisman Trophy winner right now that is a backup, but he is not backing up a Heisman Trophy winner. Mariota is coming in to fill in for Jaden Daniels, who is also a Heisman Trophy winner. But when Mark said, you have to wonder how good a job this is, I think there's a lot of truth to that. You know, when the Colts found themselves in a situation where they were going to go into the draft, you had a brand new general manager and they were looking for a head coach. And I can't recall, I want to say that the Colts hired Pagano before Gregson. I could be wrong in that. But either way, that was a situation where even though there were question marks about the Colts and uncertainty about where they were going because Peyton Manning was on his way to Denver and Jim Irsay was kind of overseeing things, that was a creme de la creme job that seemingly anyone would want because of the fact that Andrew Luck was here.
13: Pagano was a retain when Ballard was hired.
3: No, but I'm talking about before that. When Chuck Pagano and Ryan Grigson arrived at the same time after Bill Polian was relieved. Bill Polian and Jim Caldwell were both let go at the same time, and mm-hmm. Ryan Grigson and Chuck Pagano both came in the same offseason, but I believe Pagano was hired before Grigson. I believe. And then they drafted Andrew Luck. And the offseason of, what, 2012? I believe that's correct. And then Pagano lasted 1 year of the Ballard administration. Ballard inherited Pagano and then made the decision to go with initially Josh McDaniels, which turned into Frank Reich. But that coaching search as well was assisted by the fact that they knew that they were going to be coaching Andrew Luck. But the point remains the same. When you have a marquee player, it opens yourself up to intrigue from a larger pool of candidates for coach. But, and I know that there is a lot of speculation, a lot of discussion. I'm not saying it's unjust about whether or not the roster of the Indiana Fever like playing for Stephanie White, whether or not her defensive-minded coaching set is the right style for the team that they have and whether or not that all meshes. And I don't know the answer to that. What I do know is this. I thought last night, if you watched that game in a vacuum and you were not somebody that was looking historically at the Fever or this particular roster, and you were then asked after the fact whether or not that was a team that liked their coach or was okay with their coach, I don't see how you would say anything other than they played really hard. They didn't play well per se, but they did play hard. They fought till the very end. And sometimes you go into games where you are playing a player that is the best player on the planet. And Asia Wilson last night proved why she is a multi-MVP in the WNBA. We can sit here and discuss till the cows come home whether or not she should have been allowed to play in that game. That is a very fair discussion to have. But she did play, and she played, she was essentially, she carried them from tip to buzzer. And she was last night, once again, the best player on the floor. I thought the Fever last night in that game, that game was lost based on the fact that their two best players, their two most reliable players and consistent over the year, and Caitlin Clark and Kelsey Mitchell in their backcourt, did not play well. Caitlin Clark did not take care of the basketball, and I thought Caitlin Clark made very bad decisions. And I know that it's almost blasphemous to say because people are watching the WNBA because of Caitlin Clark, and I understand, I know, I respect all of that, and I appreciate all of that, and I'm glad she plays here in Indiana. But last night, more often than not, I mean, she is an electric player who does phenomenal things. There's no question. But there are also times where she can get off the tracks a little bit and take untimely three-point shots. And if you want to talk about disparity between free throws between Las Vegas and Indiana, yes, you can sit there and talk about the officiating, but Las Vegas did a better job of putting themselves in position to get to the free throw line by attacking the basket as opposed to pulling up early in shot clocks from outside in shots that were not going. And I understand from Caitlin Clark's standpoint why it is your natural instinct to try to hit logo threes to jumpstart things, especially at the beginning of shot clocks when there are openings there. And she is one player who does and should have the green light to do that. But on nights when that's not falling, it makes things difficult for you. But there are, again, we'll see what happens from here. It would not surprise me. I don't have anything to base this on other than just tea leaves. So in other words, I haven't been told this. But it would not surprise me if Stephanie White does not take a very long, and I know people are going to say also that the Fever will take a long, hard look at Stephanie White and whether or not she is who they want to have coaching their team. I understand that. I also think, I don't think it is a slam dunk that Stephanie White just comes back even if they'd like her to. She has other avenues of the game of basketball where she has a successful career or careers that I could see her returning to and just saying the overall pressures, she's been public about that. The pressures, the scrutiny, the noise around that job at times are really difficult. And she's got a family and other such things. Wouldn't surprise me if she just said, you know what, we'll let somebody else take a turn at it. But we'll see on that, and I would imagine it will be within the next week or so when we have more clarity on that situation. Eddie, your thoughts on last night's game?
13: I thought last night's game was a microcosm of the season, Jake, and you say that all the time, that typically whenever you get to the playoffs or, you know, toward the end of the regular season and you're in position to try to make the postseason, oftentimes the last loss is a microcosm of your season. And I think that was the perfect summary for that game last night. You've got Caitlin Clark. She hits her first two threes of the game. You're like, all right, this is great. We're rolling. She's good. And then, she becomes overconfident at times. She goes 1-for-10 the rest of the game on shooting threes. You mentioned it, Jake, the ability of her to shoot those long range threes is what makes her special. But when they aren't falling and you're taking them 5-6 seconds into the shot clock, it's not a good shot and it's not a good possession, especially when you're in the postseason and every possession is valuable. I thought a key turning point, the Fever got a turnover in the third quarter. I think it was the third quarter. It might have been the second. And they were in the midst of making a little bit of a run. And it's a 2-on-1 fast break. I believe it was Caitlin and Kelsey. And the one Aces player that was on defense was Chelsea Gray. And Caitlin, instead of opting for just the layup or the easy basket, she tries to make the fancy behind-the-back no-look pass. Results in a turnover. Aces come back. They hit a three. They're up 10 or 11 or whatever it was. And, you know, they didn't have many other options outside of Leah Boston to try to contain Asia Wilson. That goes back to the roster construction. You knew that going into the year that Leah Boston was not 100%. She was on a minutes restriction, I think, for the first month of the season because she suffered a lower leg injury that she had to manage throughout the entirety of the season. They failed in that regard. The inability to get consistent production from a fourth player, like Tony East talked about us yesterday, yep. Lexi Hull and Monique Billings are both being paid as, you know, to be a top three contributor on your team. And let's see, checks box score from last night. Oh, Lexi Hull plays 13 minutes. Monique Billings plays 8. So $1.6 million soaked up in those two players roughly. And they play a combined 21 minutes. They shoot one shot. They do not score.
3: You know, one thing that, and I think this is something where water will find its level, and I understand it. I do. The WNBA is a little bit like college athletics with NIL. It's a new frontier of revenue opportunity for its players. And Caitlin Clark is the epicenter of that. When Caitlin Clark entered the WNBA, you went from flying commercial to flying charter. You went to, obviously, you know, getting into salary cap eras and a higher amount of revenue for players and television contracts and all of that. And that's all a great thing. But you have players in the WNBA across the board that played in the league when the money and the attention and the branding and the marketing was not what it is now. And I think part of potentially what has hurt Indiana, and I totally understand and respect why, but you have players on the roster that, because they are walking into arenas with Caitlin Clark, where the lights are the brightest because you have the brightest star in the league and the most marketable one on your roster, that then trickles down to where a lot of that light starts to shine on players that did not have it before. And now all of a sudden, the extraneous things that come with the attention and the media admiration of being a professional athlete opens doors for you in terms of other branding opportunities. Getting your name attached to different products that you're trying to sell, or getting involved with, you know, whether it be podcasts or different media opportunities. And that's all totally understandable, totally justifiable, and I'm all for it. But it takes a while to understand and balance where the true priority is, which is still playing within the game of basketball in a team structure. And I think the Fever have a roster that is still navigating through that to some extent, and it has, as a result, become, to some of the auxiliary players, a balancing act of figuring that out and still being able to prioritize between the lines and show up night in and night out. And I think you have seen times where that has not been the case, and there have been distractions because of a naivete as to how to deal with all that comes with being in that arena. And I don't know that Atlanta or Washington or Dallas, maybe, I mean, even Paige Beckers isn't that level of, right, the stardom of a Caitlin Clark. So I think that there are just ripple effect to that. That as an organization, it's almost like the Fever have been around for a long time, but in terms of being a marquee national, international brand that is analyzed, they are fledgling in that regard. And I think they are still navigating through it. And the relationship between coach and player and front office and roster and all of that, I think, is still something that they are tiptoeing through. And every once in a while, you start to hear that ice crack. And I thought we saw it last night to an extent. And I understand why Caitlin Clark feels that urgency probably in that moment, but that did look like Caitlin Clark, keep in mind, who was hurt last year when they made a deep run and had went to back-to-back Final Fours in college. I understand. Great player. But in that moment, she still looked like one that was relatively tighter in those big moments than, say, an Asia Wilson in Las Vegas, who's been there before.
13: Yeah, absolutely. I mean, there's a reason why they've won, what, three championships, maybe four? I can't remember the exact number, but she's about to win her fifth, you know, MVP. They just have a lot of players that understand how to win and what it takes to win. And they understand the value of a good shot. They know when they need to slow it down. They know when they need to get the ball inside to Asia for a bucket. And you know, last night, the Fever, there were times when they hit their offensive lulls in the game and they just didn't have, you know, that player that they could go to. Say, hey, go get me a bucket. I need you to go up and score. Kelsey Mitchell, her efficiency was not great last night. 7 of 23. She shoots 3 of 11 on 3-pointers. Caitlin Clark was 6 of 18, 7 of those 18 shots coming in the first quarter. She came out aggressive. I thought that was very important for the Fever, that she was going to come out and set the tone. And then she just kind of disappeared.
3: By the way, Eddie, we have new info, at least since we talked last, definitive info regarding the Washington Commanders and the Colts coming up on Sunday in London, correct?
13: We do.
3: In terms of, this might have actually been announced last night. My apologies, because I was at the Live Like Lou Foundation.
13: Yeah.
3: But we know now who they're going to be facing in terms of the quarterback for the Commanders.
13: Correct? Yeah, that was just announced like probably an hour ago.
3: Oh, do you happen to have the breaking news sounder?
13: Yeah, sure.
3: Okay. Go ahead.
13: Marcus Mariota will be the starter for the Commanders on Sunday. Jaden Daniels not ready yet, per Dan Quinn, just about an hour ago after practice for Washington.
3: You know, I kind of agree with what was said yesterday, and I can't remember who said this, actually, that the Jaden Daniels, he may play, he may be ready to go. Like, what? I can't say definitively now that that was like some sort of a smokescreen to keep them off, because wouldn't you just carry that ruse all the way up until game time? But
13: right.
3: Maybe they did. Maybe they thought, you know what, let's just see. And then just with the flight over and the time and whatever else, it has not responded. And playing with, if he's still having to wear some sort of a brace or cast on that, even though it's the non-throwing arm, I mean, that would be, I would think, number one, very restrictive, and number two,
13: he did that last year. He wore a brace on that left arm.
3: Was it the same, to the same level of protection?
13: I don't know, but I just know he wore a brace last year. I think this one's a little bit bigger compared to last year, is what he said yesterday.
3: Kyle Nedrup going to join us on the other side. We'll find out what he's got going in terms of his high school football coverage with the Indianapolis Star on this Football Friday with Fever mixed in. Eddie, here is my first question for you last night from the Live Like Lou Foundation for my Indiana trivia questions that I did in round number four. Folks, feel free to send your guess at 239-1070 or at my personal cell, either one, for this question number one.
13: 317-523-9288.
3: That is correct. And it will simply, if you get this correct, give you, you know, you'll feel good about yourself. But I had to do eight questions, so I'll try to do as many of them over the course of today as possible. Here's question number one. You ready, Eddie?
13: Sure.
3: In 1978, this Indiana native and Ball State graduate made their first appearance in Battle of the Network Stars. Later, they would appear on Celebrity Family Feud and Celebrity Password. Indiana native, Ball State graduate, Battle of the Network Stars appeared on Celebrity Family Feud and Celebrity Password. You can give me your guess when we come back. Kyle Nedrup from the Indianapolis Star as well on a Football Friday here, 93.5, 107.5 The Fan.
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21: 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Tonight is week 7 of high school football and another great fall evening. Cloudy and low 60s at kickoff. Saturday at noon, number 3 and undefeated Notre Dame travel to Chapel Hill to face Bill Belichick and his North Carolina Tar Heels. Scattered rain showers and mid 60s. Ball State hosts Toledo at 2 in Muncie. Great fall forecast and sunny. Purdue travels to Illinois at 4:15 on Saturday. Sunny and 71 in Champaign. At 8 p.m., number 6 in undefeated Indiana head to New Jersey to face Rutgers in their second Big Ten game. Cloudy and high 50s. And our Horseshoe are in London Sunday to play Washington at 9:30 a.m. with both teams coming off their first win. Mid-60s and partly sunny. 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
3: Question. 1978, this Indiana native and Ball State graduate appeared on Battle of the Network Stars, would later appear on Celebrity Family Feud and Celebrity Password.
13: Why in the world would I know this, Jake?
3: I don't know.
13: This isn't sports. You made it sound like it was sports trivia.
3: No, I said Indiana potpourri. Can you think of a television personality well noted of being from Indiana that went to Ball State?
13: David Letterman's the only one I can think of.
3: Which is why it's worded that way, because the correct answer is Joyce DeWitt. Joyce DeWitt from Three's Company is the correct answer.
13: Never heard of her.
3: Scott was correct. You've seen Three's Company, right?
13: No.
3: You never seen Three's Company?
13: No.
3: Come and knock on our door. Come and knock on our door.
13: You've had me play that.
3: We've been waiting for you.
13: Coming back, but never heard of Joyce DeWitt, never heard of Three's Company.
3: Janet from Joyce DeWitt, not familiar with her?
13: No.
3: Admittedly, Joyce DeWitt, after Three's Company, she was a big-time star during that time, and then after that, didn't do a lot. I mean, I shouldn't say it that way. That comes off the wrong way, but that was her one signature and starring role. High school football underway this week. Did you say we do have Kyle Nedenrip?
13: Not yet.
3: Okay. Are we getting Kyle Nedenrip? Is Kyle, does he know it's Friday? Kyle Nedenrip will join us from the Indianapolis Star here in a minute. I think Eddie was researching Joyce DeWitt during the break, unfortunately. Last night when I was at the foundation, I was talking to somebody who was excited about the fact that Zionsville, I believe, is off to a 5-1 start. They were, I think they were, two or three wins a year ago, at least according to what was being relayed to me. And they said, yeah, you know, off to a really good start, but they probably will pick up their second loss tomorrow night, meaning tonight, because Zionsville take it on Brownsburg, and Brownsburg is really, really good. No question about it. And that's one of the teams that we talked about. They just have, they're the best team, not just in the state. They may be one of the top teams in the country, Brownsburg. And, you know, this is the time of year, I think, where you it flies past. I mean, here we are in October now, but you start to get a real feel for just who are the pretenders, who are the contenders, where sometimes you see teams that at this point in the year, you know, you look at the record. Cathedral is a good example of this, right? Cathedral each year starts out and they have a couple of losses and you think, oh gosh, you realize they're playing up in a big way. And then once the year goes on, they find their footing, find their groove, and then there they are. And so we will check in with Kyle now. Kyle Nedrup from the Indianapolis Star, who joins us on the Game Day Men's Health Guest Line. To kind of get an idea of pretenders and contenders. So, Kyle, I will begin with this, and I know I've asked you this a couple of times before, but now I think we have a better feel because we're a little further into it. Who is the last remaining team out there that you still are intrigued as to who their real identity is, where maybe tonight will go a long way in giving you some finality of deciding which direction their season's going?
2: Well, I think, you know, I know we've talked about them a few times, but I think Carmel sort of fits that a little bit. I do think they're for real. I think maybe their record would indicate that, you know, there's some questions about them, but I would put them in that category of teams that, and I do, you know, they play Ben Davis tonight, which is sort of another team that I think is better than its overall record shows at 2-4, but you know, based on the schedule they play, you know, some of the youth that they have and, you know, some of that, you know, you're talking about Cathedral, they beat Cathedral in week one. So that to me is a really interesting game tonight. I think Carmel will win that, but I sort of feel like they're a team that's going to be a handful, you know, once they play Westfield, most likely in that sectional. And then, you know, I really feel like the winner of that game will have a really good chance to make it, you know, all the way to Lucas Oil Stadium. So, you know, that's still out there, and we can talk about that in a few weeks when that eventually happens. But, you know, I kind of feel like that's a team that fits that category in 6A. And, you know, really there's a game I'm covering tonight is LaPel and Eastern Hancock, and I'm really looking forward to that. It's sort of, you know, you cover so many 6A games, and this is a 2A game that I think has a lot of interest and you know, have done a story on that game this week that I think is kind of a fun background. But I feel like that's a game where, you know, those teams used to be in the same sectional. Now they're actually on different sides of the bracket, so they won't play again unless they do meet in the state finals, which, you know, that's a long way off. But I think we'll find out a lot about both those teams tonight. LaPel is a team that made the semi-state last year and lost to Brownstown Central, and Eastern Hancock lost in a really just a heartbreaking game to LaPel in the sectional semifinal. And they did, you know, they lost quite a bit from last year, but have reloaded, and, you know, they're a program I think that you always kind of look at, and, you know, they have a good tradition there, and I feel like this is a team that, you know, has a chance to make a run in that side of the bracket, but they also have Lutheran in there too. So you kind of get a sense, I think, of what Eastern Hancock is maybe their chances moving forward. If they can win tonight, I mean, that'd be a huge win for them. And LaPel, I think you kind of figure they're going to, you know, be a team that's going to play pretty deep into the postseason as well. So I think that's a good kind of litmus test for both those teams. And neither one of them have had a close game this year. They're both just steamrolling everybody that played to this point.
3: Kyle, I think I've asked you this before. Kyle Nedrup's my guest from the Indianapolis Star. One of the things about high school athletics in general, but certainly football, that I've always found fascinating, unlike college and unlike the pros, for the most part, in high school athletics, you don't really get to pick your roster. It's the kids that go to the school and live within the township, in more off cases than not, or the town in which you're coaching, right? So with that said, what coach would you say in the area that you have seen does the best job of coming up with the schemes, the game plans, the coaching to the strength of whatever that four-year window's personnel provides to them? Does that make sense what I'm saying?
2: Yeah, I think it does. You know, and it's It's interesting you ask that, because I normally think about that as a basketball question, because you kind of, you know, you play different styles, or
3: right.
2: you know, you kind of form to.
3: Well, and you know, I guess that's it. Like, is there somebody that you look at in Indiana high school football that you can say, you know, this guy has won in eras where it's an in the trenches, grind it out style, other times a more wide open basketball on grass Joe Tiller style, based on whatever kids he has. The coach that seems to have the most versatility in what he can coach towards.
2: Yeah, and I think I mean, honestly, like Kyle Ralph comes to mind right away from New Powell, who obviously his track record kind of stands. He's you know, what, lost 15 games in the course of his career over about roughly that many years coaching. So, and I feel like they're a team that, you know, they will, you know, they'll spread it out and throw it some, but they also normally really rely on that strong running game, which you can kind of, I think most, you know, a lot of programs in high school football are that way traditionally, where, you know, and it's become less so. I mean, the spread has changed things, and now you see more teams opening it up and doing that more. But I feel like they're a team that, you know, they will adjust offensively to, you know, kind of their quarterback, their personnel, and that sort of thing. But I think, you know, when I look at the coaches who have been around for a long time and have had success, I feel like most of them are, you know, John Hart at Brownsburg, who, you know, he's won with a lot of different types of teams and different sides of schools. And, you know, even this year's team is very versatile in what they can do. It's not like there's just one thing that you can sort of line up. And really, like Eric Moore at Center Grove, they've changed their philosophy over time to adjust to the times and, you know, be able to do different things. So I think all the good ones who stick around and are able to continue on and sort of keep an open mind have, you know, had a lot of success, and they're able to kind of figure it out. But yeah, that's an interesting, I don't know if there's a lot out there that have completely flipped philosophies. I mean, I could be wrong, but I feel like most of them sort of are able to make those tweaks and adjustments to continue to have success. And I think there's a lot of, you know, a lot of them out there that have done that, but you sort of base your own philosophy and put your imprint on it, and then sort of, you know, adjust to what you have on the roster. But yeah, that's a good question.
13: Kyle, Jake was just talking about it, you know, in the final 3 weeks or so of the regular season, you start seeing teams separate themselves from the rest of the pack, and certainly within, you know, their conference and their sectional. We also start seeing, especially on the collegiate level, you know, that final month of the year, you start seeing players, you know, rise up above others to try to make that push for the Heisman. In this case, we're entering the final 3 weeks of the regular season. Right now, who would you say the leader is for Mr. Indiana football, and is there somebody that's currently rising and making a late season push for that award?
2: Yeah, I mean, I think, you know, I kind of went through that in my mind too, and actually wrote about it a couple, I think it was last week maybe, just kind of a mid-season, like, where are we at with this? And, you know, to me, I think when it's all going to be said and done, and if Brownsburg does win a third consecutive title, I would have a hard time believing, you know, one of the two players who've kind of been at the forefront of this the entire time, which is, you know, Brandon Sharp and Oscar Frye, if they continue on and, you know, knock on wood, there's no injuries and stuff like that, and they have a strong finish to the year, I got to think one of those two will be right there for it. But I do feel like Javion Moore at Lawrence North is just every week producing, and he's already, yeah, I do look at this, you have to have, I think, a track record previously. It is you know, you're named Mr. Football for that season, but you're also, you know, putting together a career, and his career is certainly worthy of putting him in that hierarchy. He already has 3,000-yard seasons. He's on track for another one, and he's just such a dynamic, you know, playmaker. And it might take Lawrence North, you know, making that run to Lucas Oil, but I feel like he's a name that should be right there at the top. And to me, I think Keon Thomas of Warren Central, and you know, I'll be curious how that game turns out tonight between LN and Warren, but he's another guy who's having a great season and should be, I think, in that, you know, in that forefront picture. But, you know, there are other players out there that I think deserve mention, and we'll, you know, we'll see. The hard thing is it's always a skill position player for the large majority of the years that the Mr. Football has been awarded. So But I do. There's some defensive players, some players who are maybe play other positions that deserve mention, I think, too. But normally it's going to come down to those skill position guys. And honestly, a lot of times it's how you play in the tournament, too. And if your team makes that run, you kind of have that longer leash to get more stats and get more wins and honestly get more eyeballs on you. Making it to Lucas Oil is a big deal, I think, for that. So, I feel like those are a few names. Jack Sorge at Tri-West, Hill, obviously, he's going to have great numbers. And, you know, again, probably depend on if they can make a run in the tournament as well. But
3: Kyle, I don't mean to interrupt, Kyle, but just because of the connection here, I appreciate the time, but it looks like we're having a little bit of a connectivity issue. So I appreciate the time. Kyle Nedrit from the Indianapolis Star joining us on Football Friday. Again, you can read his work as he is covering LaPel at Eastern Hancock coming up tonight. Lawrence North at Warren Central, another big one on the docket. Who do your Decatur Central Hawks have, Eddie?
13: That's a good question. I know they beat Plainfield last week, which pretty much shores up the Mid-State Conference for Decatur Central.
3: I'm looking right here. Bloomington North is at Decatur Central. Okay. Bloomington North at Decatur Central tonight. So among those games. Appreciate Kyle Nedrip joining us every week.
13: I've got Fishers and Franklin Central tonight.
3: That's in Franklin Central?
13: That's at Franklin Central, yeah.
3: Fishers has struggled, right?
13: Yeah, they have struggled. They're really, really young offensively. They're starting a freshman quarterback, a couple of freshman wide receivers. I think the quarterback looks pretty good, and he's developing nicely. And I think the Tigers have a good chance tonight to get that first win. It all depends on – I've had Fishers now. I think it's going to be my third time this year. Not Fishers. Franklin Central. And there have been times where they look really good, but there's also times where they look really bad. And just, you know, at the end of the day, they're high school kids, and you don't know what's going on with them during the course of the week and where their focus is at. So hopefully we get a good one tonight at Franklin Central.
3: Dave Revson going to join us just about 17 minutes from now. We'll take a look around the Big Ten, including what Indiana and Purdue have on the docket. But when we come back, was there something we saw last night that might be favorable for the Colts in terms of a preview of things to come? We will get into that. And Eddie, I got another question for you from last night from my Live Like Lou Foundation and my Indy-centric questions. You ready?
13: Sure.
3: Would you like a basketball one this time?
13: It doesn't matter to me. Okay.
3: Only one man in basketball history has won an ABA title, an NBA title, and a college basketball national championship. And he won one of those titles while playing for an Indiana-based team. Is it George McGinnis, Tom Thacker, Rick Mount, or Oscar Robertson? It is one of those four players. You could think about it. ABA title, NBA title, college basketball title. George McGinnis, Tom Thacker, Rick Mount, Oscar Robertson. Those are your four options. Think about it, and we'll talk about something that happened last night that may be good news for the Colts next.
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3: Scott is 2 for 2 on the text line for the trivia questions from last night's Live Like Lou Foundation trivia contest, where I did a round of 8 questions that are Indiana-centric. Eddie, you knew this one as well, and there's a strategy to it even if you didn't know it, right? But you knew the answer is?
13: Tom Thacker.
3: That is correct. Tom Thacker, who won an ABA title with the Pacers, he won in the NBA with the Celtics, he won in college as a Cincinnati Bearcat. But oftentimes, if it's multiple choice, you go with one of these things is not like the others. So why else would Tom Thacker be an option as opposed to McGinnis, Oscar, and Mount, all Indiana basketball legends? So the event was last night. I get home, I'm watching the Fever game, and I kind of was overlapping between that. I then went and watched the end of Thursday Night Football. I don't watch a lot of Thursday Night Football, admittedly, but, and I still think that we are at this point where you kind of still don't know exactly who teams are, but you start to get an idea, and we start to get into separation month here of October, where you get a better feel as to the way things are going to slot, pan themselves out within the conferences, divisions, etc. And for the Colts, Eddie, if you can, please pull up for me the Colts schedule.
13: Got it.
3: They obviously are over in London right now. As a matter of fact, yep. What is it? Is it 3 p.m. over there right now? Four? No, it's
13: 6 hours difference.
3: Is it a 6 hour difference?
13: Mm-hmm.
3: So it's almost 5 o'clock in the afternoon over there, mm-hmm. which is, it's weird when you go over there and you're like, oh my gosh, it's like still early back home. Okay. So once they come back from London, and again, we're going to do a lot of the show today with our British accents. People have been asking about that. Oh, everywhere I go, they're like, when does the British guy come out? Oh, well, the Colts are in England. And then I've got, you know, like I said, I've got the upstart chatty pub guy. And then I've got.
13: You do?
3: Angry old man British guy. You know what I mean? So it just depends which one you want. I can take requests with it. But when the Colts come back from London, what is their next 3-game schedule?
13: So it's an interesting stretch, Jake, because they have this game in London, then they come home, they take on the Pittsburgh Steelers, who have a 10-day break, or I guess I shouldn't say break, but 10 days between games since they played last night, that's on the road, and then they return home on October the 18th against the Tennessee Titans, and then they have a pair of road games following that at Minnesota. By the way, if you recall, Jake, a new edition of Call of Duty releases like 2 days before...
3: Good news, right? Kyler Murray's going to be up till 4 in the morning.
13: I know. And then you have the Jacksonville Jaguars on the road November the 1st. That concludes the stretch of 4 games on the road in 5 weeks.
3: I think if you come back, I think they could very realistically get 3 of those. And last night to me, Aaron Rodgers is indisputably a Hall of Fame quarterback. He is one of the, in his prime, he was one of the best, most precise.
13: I need the pub British guy.
3: We've seen.
11: This guy seems like a weirdo. Why is he doing a coffee enema?
3: That guy?
13: Yeah. You're at a pub. Talking about Rodgers.
11: How do you lose? I've never heard of the Cleveland Browns. Why are they orange?
3: Rodgers to me looks like a guy that came back for one last year of, you know what? I'll come back. We'll see what can happen. And he looks done. He looks done as a player. He looks done as a leader. He looks done as a competitive football player. I'm not saying he's not good. I'm not saying he doesn't have moments. But he looks psychologically to me like a guy that's checked out.
13: I've been corrected. It is 5 hours, Jake. That is the time difference between here in London. Yeah, so it's 3:51 in the afternoon there.
3: Okay. Still pretty significant. It is weird. And I've been very fortunate in this regard. The few times that I've been to Europe, and I had not gone to Europe until 6 years ago. It's the first time I ever went over there. But there are two things that happen every time I'm

0: Yeah.
1: And it also, you know, it allows you to remind yourself of the blessing and the fortune to be able to go and do something like that and travel like that. But one of the other things that is so bizarre about two things about being in London when I was there that aside from that, the first being that the world is a much smaller place than you think. You are still within, you're very much still immersed within Western culture, obviously. But also, the time difference really is a weird thing because you go out and you do your day and you go to the museums and you travel and, or, you know, you tour around. Then you get back to your hotel room and it's like 7 o'clock at night, 8 o'clock at night, maybe even like, and you're like, oh, I wonder if the Pacers won. Like, wait a minute. It's like 2 in the afternoon back home. It's a completely bizarre concept of trying to grasp what's going on in a 5 hour, 5 hours is a pretty significant time difference. But when the Colts do come back from that and they go in to take on Pittsburgh, it just seems to me like right now Pittsburgh is, even with 10 days off might actually be benefit Indianapolis, because I think when you take time off sometimes it's even that much more difficult to get in groove. But that looks like a team last night. I really do think, and maybe I'm going to turn out to be the biggest moron on planet Earth, which would not be the first time. Matter of fact, some would say that that's a daily event. But I really do think that last night Cleveland may have broken Pittsburgh already for the year, where Aaron Rodgers just looked frustrated. He looked checked out. He looked disinterested. And when you lose a rivalry game to a divisional foe that many thought were coming in complete tailspin, to a quarterback that got $250 million, and that seemingly was the only reason he was on the field, and he goes out there and massages a win against you.
2: Okay.
1: Then what? That's what happened.
2: Massages a win against
1: the
2: Steelers? Really?
1: Well,
2: You couldn't pick a different word.
1: Finesses. How about that? He pokes and prods you to the point where they get a victory, right?
2: I do think Watson has looked better this year than he had previously.
1: Look.
2: And I think in large part, Jake, is like he's healthy. All the drama around him seemingly, you know, come to a stop. And so, like, he's just able to focus on football with a clear head. And has a coach that believes in him.
1: Eddie, I know that this, I understand all that has gone in with Deshaun Watson, and it has been quite the journey. And some pretty disturbing allegations against him. Admittedly, you know, I don't know Deshaun Watson. Never met the guy. I watched every game, every snap that he took in college. Every home snap he took, I was there, right? And he was not only an incredibly accurate passer with timing, escapability in his arm, but seemingly at Clemson, he was a natural-born leader. And in Houston, he seemed that way as well. Then all the allegations came out, and it was like, whoa, and I mean, understandably and justifiably so, people distanced from him a little bit. But like last night I watched when that game was over and he looked again like a leader. Like he looked like a guy that his teammates were genuinely happy to go out there and play with and for him. We'll never know probably the totality or the legitimacy of some of the allegations against him, but he is a guy that before he had not one but two different devastating injuries was admittedly a top 8 to 10 quarterback in the NFL. And I think that roster, and we do see this sometimes with teams, that roster might be better than we thought, Cleveland's roster. Dave Revson from the Big Ten Network going to join us on the other side. We'll get into the college standpoint of things. All right, another question for you, Eddie. You ready?
2: Sure.
1: He was born in Virginia, but based on military heroism, he became the first human depicted on the Indiana license plate. Is it Xavier Vincennes, William Henry Harrison, or George Rogers Clark? Crispus Attucks I threw in also as an option, but it's not Crispus Attucks. I just had forgotten that was one of the options. George Rogers Clark, Xavier Vincennes, William Henry Harrison, first human depicted on the Indiana license plate. That was one of the questions I asked last night in the successful Live Like Lou Foundation trivia fundraiser. Dave Revson, Big Ten Network next.
3: Rich Eisen.
0: I am going to have to put a chin strap on this program at some point. George Kittle
3: for sure
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18: All right. Nick the Quaker knew it. The first human depicted on the Indiana driver's license plate was George Rogers Clark.
19: Well, you didn't even...
18: What's that?
19: You're supposed to let me guess.
18: Oh, sorry. Did you have it? What were you going to guess?
19: That one?
18: I'm very proud of the fact that I made up the name Xavier Vincennes, by the way. George Rogers Clark is correct. 1980, he was on the Indiana license plate. Joining us now, and I'm sure thrilled to be doing so, and my understanding is that the difference between myself and this guy, the difference between myself and Dave Resnick of the Big Ten Network is Dave actually is going to see live baseball this year with the Chicago White Sox, as opposed to sitting through a day that looks like this outside and watching the Minnesota Vikings and Chicago Bears up on the Jumbotron for like what should have been five or six innings and then heading back down I-65. He joins us now on the Game Day Men's Health guest line, Dave Revson, Big Ten Network. Dave, you are going to Game 3, is that right?
20: I am going to Game 3, yeah. I'm really excited, fired up. Should be a great scene. We don't get playoff baseball very often on the south side of Chicago, as you know. So people get fired up for it. I think it's going to be a pretty awesome day. Hopefully they're not down 2-0 by the time we get there.
18: Cleveland is pretty good, but I'm telling you, I think here's my prediction for you, Dave. The White Sox are going to win the American League.
20: I don't think so. I just don't think they have the pitching to do it. I just think it's kind of it's such a hodgepodge. I mean, when you go into a playoff series and you don't have a starting pitcher to start game one, I think that tells you a little bit about where you are. It's been a great story this year. I mean, to go from losing 100 games three straight years to making the playoffs has been a lot of fun. I think winning the first series was really cool just because it gives you a home playoff game, gives you that experience for the players and for the fans. But I think they can maybe win the Cleveland series, but I'd be shocked if they win the American League. I just think those teams from the East are so much better.
18: The Rays in particular are really good. But as a Blue Jays fan, I can tell you, you can get by with bullpen games if you get games where your bats get hot. And the White Sox have had hot bats, right? But that's the crazy thing, Dave, about playoff baseball. You just never know, right? All of a sudden, that water faucet gets turned off, and then you're just sitting there, and before you know it, you're the Cubs, you know, and you're like, what in the world just happened?
20: The one thing I do like about it, the way the playoffs work, is there's just so many off days that does help you. You know, if your pitching is kind of dubious, starting pitching in particular, it gives guys days to rest. You know, you can use relief pitchers in consecutive games because you often have days off in between. So we'll see. But again, it's all kind of gravy and found money at this point from what I was expecting at the beginning of the year. So it's pretty cool.
18: Look, I'll simply say this, and then we can get to obviously football here. But I do think, Dave, and maybe I'm in the minority here, I think it's a great park. I just like going to White Sox games because I think it's a very convenient, walkable, like the concourse. It does not feel like it fits 50,000 people. It feels a little bit like Victory Field here. I think it's a great park.
20: Well, appreciate it while it's there, because I think when we get to the Ishbia era of White Sox baseball, I think it's going to be somewhere else. So
18: I know.
20: We'll see what happens. I don't know. I agree that, like, you know, it certainly has nice wide concourses. It has good food. It's easy to get to. The neighborhood isn't the greatest. You know, it just isn't. I think we just all have a little, White Sox fans have a little Wrigleyville envy. And
18: sure.
20: I do think that if you put it in the South Loop, you just would be able to take advantage of the city a lot more than you're able to.
18: Definitely fair.
20: Bridgeport. But we'll see.
18: Okay, let's get to, and I'll begin right at the top with Indiana, even though that is the last game that will be seen on the Big Ten Network coming up on Saturday. 8 o'clock kick, Indiana at Rutgers. Let's go back to a week ago, Dave. I thought that game, and you tell me if you agree with this, I think we could look at that and say, gosh, Indiana, we're used to them, especially at home, pulling away. It is my thought that by the end of the year, we're going to look back on that and say, you know, that tight game with Northwestern was not near as egregious as it seemed in the moment, because I think Northwestern has potential here to be potentially a double-digit win team. Am I giving Northwestern too much credit there?
20: Well, they have a really difficult schedule. I remember they have to go to Ohio State and Oregon in addition to already having played at IU. So those are three pretty tough road games. I'm actually going up to Evanston tonight for the opening of Ryan Field. Should be an incredible, incredible day. I think if we're Northwestern healthy, I would agree with you. They are incredibly banged up. I mean, they're basically their entire starting secondary is out tonight. The tight end, Luke Denneke, who had an incredible game against Indiana. It doesn't look like he will play. He got hurt on that last catch. So I think we're North, like, I think kind of the front line, like what Northwestern has with its first 22, can compete with anyone. Maybe not on the lines of scrimmage. I thought IU, I really was impressed. IU's lines of scrimmage are just fabulous, and they totally owned the line, both lines of scrimmage in that game. I thought Chip Kelly like ran circles around Haynes in the second half. I think Brian Haynes is as good a defensive coordinator as there is in the country. The guy won the Broyles Award last year and has just done a remarkable job. But, you know, Chip Kelly was a step ahead of him that entire second half. So Northwestern's really well coached. Childs gives them a chance. He makes a lot of turnover worthy plays that he was kind of fortunate, I think, in that IU game that didn't turn into turnovers. But man, his high end talent is insane. I mean, I think he's as talented as anyone in the league. I don't think like you're going to look back on that game and say, well, that was a harbinger of things to come for IU and they're not nearly as good as we thought they were because, you know, look at what a terrible Northwestern team did. It's not a terrible Northwestern team. I just don't know that I share your 10 win enthusiasm.
18: When you look at Indiana, and in that game in particular, I think there are a lot of people, Dave, and maybe it's unfair. You know, there's so much natural comparison to a year ago. Well, Mendoza was doing this at this point. I think Hoover has played, you know, really well. And statistically speaking, I think he has played well. But they were very reliant, understandably so, on their ground game. Where do you feel, in you guys in analyzing it in studio, where do you feel that Indiana is different in terms of limitation versus a year ago offensively, if at all?
20: Well, I think they're certainly trying to run the ball even more. And they've been a run first team here these last couple of years, but which is crazy, right? Because you had a Heisman winning quarterback, but I still feel like ultimately their goal in every game is to go out and establish the run. And, you know, we saw that last year. They led the Big Ten in rushing yards. They've led it in time of possession the last couple of years. That's who they want to be. And I think it's even more so. Now you have the injuries and, you know, it sounds like, I mean, I was looking at the injury report. It looks like maybe there's more question about whether BB is going to play in this game, which I guess I didn't totally see coming out of that game last week. It looks like, you know, kind of fortuitously Turbo Richard is not as seriously hurt as it looked like he may have been in the first half of that game. I think that's kind of the ultimate goal with IU is kind of run first. Hoover has been great. I'm with you. I mean, Hoover's third in the nation in passing efficiency, Jay.
18: Right.
20: So kind of the notion that they've taken some huge step down without Mendoza, I just think, isn't borne out. I mean, there were a couple passes that he missed in that game against Northwestern that he probably should hit, but I think he's been really good. I just think they're a great line of scrimmage team. Like, I just think they're going to own people on both sides of the ball, and that's how you win. And, you know, I think at all levels of football, but certainly the Big Ten's been a line of scrimmage league for a long time. So I don't know. I mean, that's the first real test that IU's had all year. So I think there's a part of me that just feels like let's get through kind of that stretch of Nebraska, Ohio State, Michigan. I mean, Minnesota seems, you know, a little bit better maybe than we had anticipated they'd be coming out of that Minnesota game. Let's see where they are there. But in my mind, I mean, I still look at IU and I see a clear college football playoff team. There's nothing that happened against Northwestern that makes me feel differently.
18: Do you feel, Dave, and I know that conventional wisdom would say, well, not because of the last time that they played. But when you look at Jeremiah Smith and what Ohio State is able to do, and I think Smith is just out. I mean, I think he's otherworldly, obviously. And at this point, the Heisman front runner. But is the gap, how big do you think, if at all, maybe you don't think there is one, the gap between Ohio State and Indiana in terms of this year's version and where they are?
20: So I've got to say, I have a lot of questions about Ohio State. And I've probably said this on your show a dozen times through the years, but I'll just say it again because we always preface every discussion of Ohio State in this context with this statement. We judge Ohio State differently. Ohio State aspires to be a national championship program every single year. That's how they judge themselves. And that's how, by extension, I'm going to judge them. I'm going to look at them as, are they good enough to win a national championship? I'm not convinced that they are right now on the lines of scrimmage. You know, again, I kind of keep coming back to this theme, but they haven't really gotten at the quarterback in the way that you would expect them to. And I'm not convinced they can run the ball when they want to. So I'd say kind of stopping the run and establishing the run are both legitimate questions. I mean, you know, Illinois, Aiden Loffery was great against them. He was like 10 yards a carry. They had a really hard time stopping him. So I am a little concerned about Ohio State there. Jeremiah is so much better than like anyone he's going to go up against. I mean, it's crazy. And so when you have someone who's just that supremely talented, and then, you know, Saiyan is really good. I mean, the guy didn't come top five in the Heisman last year by mistake. He's exceptional, and they've started using his legs a little more and getting him on the run. I mean, he's really special. So I'm not saying I don't think Ohio State's exceptionally good, but I think kind of when people look at them and say, well, they were the number one team in the preseason, I didn't really see that going into the year, and I think it's borne itself out. Now, whether or not they can be that team at the end of the year, maybe, but they're not as dominant on defense as they have in the last 2 years. And again, they've been the number one defense in the country 2 years in a row, scoring defense and total defense. So we're judging them by this kind of crazy high bar, but that's how we judge them. And I don't think they're quite at that level right now. So that's a long way of saying I don't see a huge difference between Ohio State and Indiana. I don't know who I think's better right now. We're going to find out here in a couple of weeks in Bloomington. I think it's going to be one of the games of the year in college football. I think both of these teams have some question marks. I think it's fair to wonder about different components of both teams, and we'll see where they are. We'll get a really good gauge for Ohio State tomorrow. I mean, kind of unlike Indiana, I don't think they're going to face a ton of resistance against Rutgers. I mean, that is a tough place to go in and win against Iowa. You've got Phil Parker, whose defense is year in and year out, are among the best in America. I mean, they like have far and away the longest streak going and giving up fewer than 20 points per game nationally. I mean, it's crazy how long that's been going on. I think it's like 10 years in a row allowing fewer than 20 points per game. So you're going to have to earn it against Iowa, and we'll see whether Ohio State's able to do that. They have you look at their schedule, it is no joke. I mean, it is really, really tough. They still have to go to Indiana. They go to USC. They've got Oregon. They've got that Northwestern team. They go to Nebraska. They got Michigan. I mean, it is a hard schedule.
18: USC, are we at this point overselling USC? I mean, I still think of USC as USC, and obviously, you know, and Lincoln Riley is Lincoln Riley, but what is going on with USC?
20: Well, they don't have a very good defense. And I don't know if it doesn't get better with Gary Patterson as your defensive coordinator, I guess it makes you wonder whether it's just something systemic. I mean, we're talking about a Hall of Fame coach. Now, it's been a long time since Gary Patterson's overseen a defense. And I get that. And he did it in the Big 12, which is a very different league than the Big 10. Obviously, they switched, or, you know, TCU was in a number of different conferences through the years. But you know, all of them were kind of more wide open leagues than what you think of with the Big Ten. But they're just not good defensively. I just don't really know how else to put it. It's kind of that simple. They have a really good offense, and they have a below average defense. And I don't know that I see it changing, despite the fact there is a lot of talent on that defense. It just, for whatever reason, and this has kind of followed Lincoln everywhere he's been, for whatever reason, it just doesn't come together on that side of the ball.
18: Okay, lastly, Dave Revson is the guest here from the Big Ten Network. Game Day Men's Health guest line is where you are hearing him. Game Day Men's Health with six locations around central Indiana. 4:15 on the Big Ten Network, you will have, it starts out the Big Ten Network tomorrow. Of course, tonight on Fox, you've got Penn State and Northwestern, as David mentioned. But then Big Ten Network tomorrow, Michigan State at Wisconsin at 12:30. The nightcap will be Indiana at Rutgers, and then in the middle there at 4:15, Purdue at Illinois. I do like Purdue offensively. They're able to move the football, Dave, but they have been obviously a sieve defensively. Illinois seems to kind of be in the same situation. Is this an attainable game for Purdue?
20: This is definitely a game Purdue could win. I'm fascinated to see what happens with Illinois. I mean, I don't know to what level your listeners are following, but Illinois' defensive coordinator resigned on Sunday, Bobby Houck. So we're four games into the season. They brought Bobby Houck out of retirement. He had been the head coach of Montana, did a tremendous job. He runs this very unconventional defense, this 3-3-5 defense, Brett decides to implement this new defense. Bobby Houck comes in, brings a lot of his staff with him, and four games into the year resigns as the defensive coordinator. So who's going to be calling the defense? Who's going to be running? And it's not a defense that Brett has run. He obviously is a really good defensive mind and was a high-level defensive coordinator before becoming a head coach, but he's more of a four-down front guy. So does he switch to that midseason? Does he have someone else who was on the defensive staff call the defense? He hasn't said this week what he's going to do. He's kind of tried to use it, I think, as a little bit of a strategic advantage amidst all of this turmoil of, you know, maybe that's one way that you take advantage of what's happened here this last week. So I'm fascinated to see kind of what Illinois is. These teams are somewhat mirrors of one another. I think they're both really good offensively. Illinois maybe a little bit more complete offensively. I think they probably have a slightly better run game, but both have really good quarterback play. I mean, I like Purdue's offense. I know Notre Dame shut them down, but they're going to shut a lot of people down. But yeah, and then to your point, they're both dreadful on defense. I mean, neither one of these teams is any good defensively. So, you know, it might just come down to turnovers and stuff like that, and certainly, you know, special teams, hidden yardage, that kind of thing. But yeah, I think both these teams will move the ball against one another, and there's no reason Purdue can't win the game.
18: Dave, you're a girl dad, right? You have, is it two daughters, I believe? Is that correct?
20: Three.
18: Are they all fired up, painting the faces for the White Sox, getting, you know, houses bunkered down here over the next couple of weeks?
20: Well, you know, they're all out of the house now, so
18: wherever it is that they may be, they're gathering with all their friends to make sure they're tuned in, right?
20: Yeah, I don't think so. There's some tepid interest from one of them. And the other two couldn't possibly care less. Yeah.
18: The tepid interest, do you think it's maybe just like, well, Dad kind of wants me to act like I care? Right?
20: No, she was really into it as a young kid. I'll send you an article that I wrote about our watching baseball together. And she was a huge White Sox fan, but I think it's faded a little bit as she's gotten older.
18: Kind of understandable over the last couple of years, right? You know what
20: yeah
18: I mean?
20: Yeah, exactly. Get enthused about 100 lost baseball teams.
18: Yeah.
20: As a 22 year old girl, right? That's
18: her,
20: really,
18: her teen years of really White Sox fandom socially. Her teen years of White Sox fandom are like me sitting in a mist watching the Vikings and Bears on the Jumbotron. Yes, very, very similar experiences.
20: Man, that's a double whammy, because that was a horrible football game.
18: There was one guy, actually the smartest guy in the stadium, there was one guy just standing in the concourse with his beer thing going, call it there, and there was a line lined up, because people were like, well, gotta do something, right? Never been a more fruitful day for that guy. Okay, again, Michigan State, Wisconsin, 12:30 Big Ten Network. Then it is the Hoosier doubleheader in terms of Indiana teams. Purdue and Illinois, 4:15, and Indiana and Rutgers at 8 o'clock. Dave Revson, Big Ten Network, will have it all covered over the course of the day. Dave, appreciate it as always, man. Enjoy the weekend.
20: All right, thanks, Shake. You do the same, buddy.
18: Appreciate it. Dave Revson joining us from the Big Ten Network on the Game Day Men's Health guest line. Again, Game Day Men's Health, 6 locations around central Indiana, including in Avon, right off Rockville Road, State Road 135 in Bargersville, Carmel Fishers, also the north side on Shaylin and in Greenwood. We did mention last night, we'll get back into it coming up here in about 20 minutes, but what happened last night with the Fever out in Las Vegas. I thought one of the things, Eddie, that was interesting after that game was you may have seen, and you tell me if you saw this, Eddie, but the line of questioning that took place to Las Vegas about whether or not that team and that situation with Becky Hammon and Asia Wilson mirrored in any way, shape, or form where Indiana is right now. And I thought their answer was very telling in the fact that they were asked, and I don't know, it was kind of a hard audio to understand on social media, so I don't know if you have it, but basically they were asked, does this Indiana team and the way it is assembled in any way, shape, or form remind you of how you were put together with multiple number one picks and where the Aces were a few years ago? And Eddie, there was zero hesitation in their answer of no, correct?
0: Yeah, I'll find that audio for you.
18: It basically, I thought it was, and I'm not trying to, and we'll play it for you here in about 20 minutes or so. I thought it was telling, though, in terms of the perception or the viewpoint of where other franchises might see the Fever right now. And I do, yes, there is some truth to the fact. I think this has waned a little bit, but there is some truth to the fact that Caitlin Clark, there was a resentment when she first came into the league, but I feel like that, I mean, yes, she is guarded more physically than other players, but in terms of just kind of the welcome to the league moments for her, I feel like that has waned a little bit. Maybe I'm naive there, but that the Caitlin against the league mantra, now she's earned her stripes as a veteran player that is now just a very good veteran player. But you actually do have it now? Okay, this was last night after the game when obviously the Fever had been eliminated by Las Vegas, but Becky Hammon and Asia Wilson were sitting up in the press conference afterwards and were asked about the Indiana Fever and having multiple number one picks, Aaliyah Boston and Caitlin Clark on the roster. Kelsey Mitchell was a top three pick. Did in any way, shape, or form the Fever for the Aces feel like looking in the mirror?
2: Coach, when you took over the Aces, they had like that original trio of number one overall picks back to back. And that's kind of like what the Fever have on the court right now. I know you're mm-hmm. focused on your team, but having gone against the Fever in back to back postseasons, do you kind of see parallels between the Fever and then the team that you took over back in, you know, those years ago?
21: No.
22: For Asia,
18: Wilson is laughing.
23: Please give me a question that I can say no to.
2: No, this is, yeah, we will. I really was just trying to see if you saw, like, similar potential in that team. But Asia,
21: what... You didn't ask me about their potential.
2: If you saw parallels between them and you now I have had, a championship team.
21: But Plum was here. There was a whole bunch of, Boston and Caitlin.
2: And Kelsey Mitchell.
23: She was number two, baby. I was number one. I love her to death. I love Kelsey Mitchell to death.
21: I love Kelsey Mitchell to death, too.
2: Okay, so top two picks, number one pick, top two.
21: Yeah, I mean, listen. Let's just move on.
18: Okay, to me, that right there, and I know that what they were saying was, look, we have three number one picks, and they have two number one picks. What she didn't want to say there, if you were to put truth serum in it, was there is a difference. We had foundation on our roster of veteran play, and we already had pieces that we needed to accentuate then with young stars, and we were built better and deeper. That's how I interpreted that answer and that lack of hesitation in answering it of no. That team is different. They have Boston and they have Clark, and Kelsey Mitchell's a great player. But I think what was insinuated there was you don't go much further beyond that with things that worry us. And I'm going to get more into that coming up in about 20 minutes. But when we come back, it is a Franciscan Health Feel Good, Good for the Heart Friday. And it does tie into something that happened on Thursday as it relates to sport and people. We'll get you that next.
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18: Bottom of the 11 o'clock hour on a Friday. You know what that means. It is a Franciscan Health Feel Good, Good for the Heart Friday. We do it each and every Friday. Part of our effort to just make you aware, reminder, make you conscientious about heart health, cardiovascular health. You know, one of the leading causes of death now for women in the United States is also heart disease. You don't think of it partially because I think the symptoms of a heart attack when it comes to men are more the stereotypical ones you hear. The numbing of the arm, the grab of the chest, the feeling of that pain in the sternum. And it's a little more subtle with women, and that's one of the kind of dangers, risks. And so certainly Franciscan Health, it's a very important mission for them to make women aware as well. More of a tightening of the shoulder, one of the symptoms. All of it can be the first step towards heart health, can come with a heart health risk assessment and a scan from Franciscan Health. They'll get you all that information coming up in just a minute. But Eddie, another one of my trivia questions from last night, and there's a reason I bring this one up. The Live Like Lou Foundation last night had their annual fundraiser for ALS research. And they asked me for the second straight year to come up with a number of questions. I was round number 4 were my questions. I came up with 8. They were Indianapolis potpourri or Indiana potpourri questions, which included this one as it relates to sport. Okay? So I need you to put on your thinking cap in that size 9 3/8 that you have there, Eddie. Carmel High School in the state of Indiana has the highest number of state championships among all sports with an astounding 168.
30: Wow.
18: 168 state championships. Which Indiana high school is second?
30: Mm.
18: Is it Indianapolis Cathedral? Fort Wayne Snyder, Indianapolis North Central, or Mishawaka Penn? Indianapolis Cathedral, Fort Wayne Snyder, Indianapolis North Central, or Mishawaka Penn?
1: Mishawaka Penn.
18: Is that your guess?
1: That's my guess.
18: Do you happen to have the sound effects over there?
1: I sure do.
18: Go ahead. Do you have a second guess?
1: Fort Wayne Snyder? Is that who you said?
18: We're now down to Indianapolis Cathedral and Indianapolis North Central.
1: Cathedral?
18: It is Indianapolis North Central, largely, I would assume, due to their tennis state championships. But they are second, but they are like 100 behind Carmel. The reason I bring that up is because we did have a lot of sport that intertwined last evening. Now, typically on a Franciscan Health Feel Good, Good for the Heart Friday, we do talk about athletes or oftentimes high school athletes throughout Indiana that are doing something, overcoming an odds, coming back from something that makes you feel good. But last night, I witnessed something as it relates to sport that, in fact, did exactly that. And that was, in being at that event last night, I saw Micah. Micah is and was there with his mother, Denise, and they were sponsored, if you will, by a table of people that work on the board for the Live Like Lou Foundation. The Live Like Lou Foundation, named as such for Lou Gehrig, who on July 4th of 1939, after removing himself from the lineup after his record streak of 2,000-plus games played, only to be eclipsed by Cal Ripken some nearly, you know, what, 60 years later. But when Lou Gehrig announced that he had ALS, sadly and unfortunately, the circumstances, the knowledge, the amount of things that we knew about that dreaded disease at that time really is not much different than today. And sport does an interesting thing. Sport is unique and athletics are unique because, as I have talked about many a time on this show, they unite the masses. Nothing unites the masses like sports. It's the only real thing you know of, as I have mentioned before. You know, I've gone to Cincinnati Reds games and seen walk-off homers and jumped up and down and high-fived and shared in jubilation with people that then I get in my car driving home and I think, wait a minute, those were Ohio State fans, which means I don't like them in the fall, but I love them in the summer. But that's what unifies people. Sport does exactly that. It also can bring people together for common cause and give people a feeling of a purpose and a hope. And last night when I watched, and yes, it's just a round of trivia being done by a group of people that work together, or maybe in the case of the team that I was with, you know, people that work together and then a couple of others that come to the table, and you're coming together for the sake of teamwork in a trivia game. Seems innocuous. But when I looked at Micah and I saw Denise, and I knew that Denise was there because Micah had ALS, and maybe this was something that was completely foreign, or it was like someone else's thing until a diagnosis came. But for that night, and I saw several people there that are in the journey with ALS, and I saw several families there that are in the journey of helping out, tending to, hoping for someone in their life that has ALS, which is the most cruel of cruel diseases, obviously. But it is a disease that has profile somewhat because of sport, because of Lou Gehrig, but also because of the way that Lou Gehrig confronted it. He didn't hide from it. He announced it. Today, I consider myself the luckiest man alive. Lou Gehrig's words, but I probably can echo those today. And last night, what I saw was a lot of people that in very dark time were able to come together and enjoy an evening and celebrate, and not just celebrate the camaraderie of, in that case, a trivia game, but more so people coming together for a common cause and raising last night over $60,000 here locally towards ALS research. Over $60,000 it was raised, and for John, who puts this together, who's a Notre Dame graduate, whose wife died from ALS, to know that over the last handful of years, that organization, just in central Indiana, has raised over $400,000. And one of the things that they talked about last night was, and this is well beyond my intellectual capability, but one of the things that they talked about was that they have now discovered a trait amongst those who have passed from ALS of essentially like a protein within the neurons that, because they have found a new groundbreaking discovery of what seems to be a link for ALS, that now gives them at least the roadmap of something that they perhaps can hone in on to see what they can do to prohibit that. Again, well beyond my intellectual or medical capability. But basically, they now have more clues as to where to begin than they did even a year ago. And it's because of the efforts of people like last night, the fundraising efforts, which are happening all over the country, obviously, with the Live Like Lou organization. But notably, the fact that it allows people to come together for an evening of fun and hope and inspiration inspired by those that are in that journey. And then as well, those in that journey being inspired by the dedication of other people helping out. So it was a ton of fun, but it was a reminder again that no matter what backgrounds you have, no matter what level of interest you have, when it comes to sports or teamwork, there's nothing like the chemistry than the camaraderie that comes with the unity of that, and then hopefully turning that in to helping others. Helping others is what Franciscan Health does when it comes to a heart scan. Just $49 for a heart scan at Franciscan Health. And when you think about the fact that, again, non-invasive, does not take long to do, and you're getting it from a place that is number one in Indiana for cardiology by Health Grades, number one in Indiana in interventional coronary care by Care Checks, no reason to not get the scan. 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That is 833-238-0688 from Franciscan Health. When we come back, I want to get back into what did take place last night after the trivia event, because I got home and I watched the last three quarters of the game between the Fever and the Aces. It is a football Friday. We'll get plenty back into the Colts and the Commanders, including letting you know news and updates from the Washington standpoint, but also back into what took place for the Fever and where they go from here. We'll do it on the other side.
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18: As I mentioned off the top of the show, it is basically like my Scholastic math report card. Three F's today, Football Friday and the fever. We get back into the Colts matchup with the Washington Commanders.
1: Can I add another F?
18: Yes, sir.
1: Effing horrible British accent.
18: Oh, no, it's that. Yeah, no, that couldn't be more inaccurate. People ask me all the time. I walk down the street and I hear people. I'll just walk down the street and then somebody will just say to me, "Do you like the Beatles?" And I'm like, "Oh, you also? You too?"
1: Really?
18: Oh, yeah. Usually it's when we're enjoying a pint.
1: And then you hear the old man yelling at clouds in the back.
36: Let's go. Let's throw down a pint and get rid of these guys.
18: Yeah, of course. So last night, and by the way, we do know for Washington, it will be, Eddie, if you happen to have the correct pronunciation as he says it himself, the starting quarterback for the Washington Commanders coming up against the Colts in London. Jaden Daniels, there was question whether or not he would be able to go, but we now know that the starting quarterback is, in fact,
37: Marcus Mariota.
18: So that is who the Colts will see. And he did play well last week. We'll see what that means for the Colts. More on that coming up. But last night, I'm going to go back to what I said earlier. This Fever team, it was kind of a roller coaster season. And there's a lot that can be unpacked and will be unpacked over the course of the next week. But I thought they were playing really well. Things seemed to kind of round into form for them over the course of the year. And then the interruption of the season because of the FIBA basketball tournament, in which Caitlin Clark was a player, Aaliyah Boston was a player, Stephanie White was an assistant coach over in Germany. And there was question of, did that pause of the season disrupt their flow? I don't know about flow, but certainly in terms of fatigue, perhaps. We mock and make fun of a lot players when it comes to load management. A player like LeBron James that's been heavily scrutinized, but at the same time, I think a lot of people then realize, especially when you see teams that make a deep playoff run or go to the finals in the NBA and then turn around, and it's like, man, that is a quick turnaround to play the next year and your body just simply doesn't recover. I understand that these are elite level athletes and their prime physical age. I get it. But Caitlin Clark was asked last night after the game about just the overall schedule and the way things have gone in terms of the number of games she has played, including with that FIBA tournament.
3: This is like obviously the most basketball I've played at any year of my career. And to be completely honest with you, I didn't take a break when our season ended last year. So I've been going for almost a year and a half or whatever it is now, because I had to prepare for USA basketball in December and then March and getting ready for our season. So I haven't taken a break from the game in a really long time. So it's been a long grind, but a really fun one and a very rewarding one. Like, the off season was, you know, coming into the season, probably one of the most fulfilling for myself, of just how the work continues to show up and how you perform. And obviously I didn't play much last year, but I was able to come out here and put together the best season I've had and perform at a really high level and basically get better in every area, and still feel like I have so many areas to improve. So I guess that's the most exciting part moving forward. And you know, I love the work. I love being in the gym. So, I'll probably be kicked out for a little while, but we'll get back to it.
18: Okay. I think part of that does lend itself towards a mental fatigue. And mental fatigue can be a challenge because you may not even realize that you are falling victim to it. But in this, you know, all of a sudden you start making mistakes you don't normally make. I thought last night and over the course of the season, there are two different things here. There's no denying what she was saying there, that she had a great season, and she is a tremendous basketball player. No one denies that. In the biggest moment, in the biggest game of the year, she was not her typical self. She had more turnovers than assists. She did not shoot the ball well from the outside. Kelsey Mitchell did not shoot the ball well from the outside. I think what you see here, and where they go from here, I don't know. But I think the difference between a Las Vegas and an Indiana, Asia Wilson is, and we can have a whole different discussion about whether or not Wilson even should have been able to play in that game after what happened in game number two. But she was there and she was playing and she was incredible. She is an amazing basketball player. Now, certainly that discussion is a fair one as to whether or not she should have been playing. Understood. But she was, and you have to go against those that are put before you. The officiating in the late part of the game, it wasn't that the Fever, as Stephanie White said, weren't fouling. It was the fact that Las Vegas was, and it wasn't being called. You can sit here and pinpoint towards the officiating being askewed, the free throw disparity, even though in the end of the game, Indiana's trying to put them on the free throw line. What it came down to was this, and I don't mean, and I know it can be blasphemous here, but the WNBA, at the time that Caitlin Clark arrived from the University of Iowa, was a league that was still largely being financially supported, starting to wean itself away from, but being financially supported prior to that by the NBA owners, and it had been a few years before that when that had changed. But everything changed when Caitlin Clark came into the league. She is a transcendent star that represented a number of different things that people were refreshed by and interested in, and as a result of that, it changed everything. It not only changed the finances of the league, it not only changed the travel for the teams of the league, it not only changed the television ratings and as a result, television revenue for the league, it also, to a great extent, changed the accountability of the league. Now, it's frustrating for

0: they mean to so many people in this town and in this state to be able to have basketball to watch in the summertime and enjoy it in through into the early fall. I love it. And I appreciate and have tremendous gratitude to them for that. But when all of those things that I talked about were elevated, so too was the spotlight. Caitlin Clark came into the league with a brighter spotlight on her than the league had ever seen. And there is no franchise where that spotlight then as a result shines more and illuminates more those that didn't normally have to look into bright light than the Indiana Fever. And I think what we have seen here is there are other teams in the league that have been, albeit on a smaller scale because it was prior to what I'm talking about, but there are other teams that have been in the limelight long enough. Any team, no matter what team it is, has to go through their lumps of learning how to win in big moments. You know, one of the most famous quotes ever in this town was the kicker of the Colts criticizing the demeanor of the head coach and the quarterback of the Indianapolis Colts and questioning whether or not they had it in them to be champions because they had fallen short on a number of occasions. They had to learn how to break through that glass ceiling, get past New England, and then win themselves a Super Bowl. And that's true of virtually any franchise. And the Fever are going through that headgear wearing, pimpled skin, awkward transition of adolescence right now before our very eyes. And the biggest part of that is understanding how to deal with the extra scrutiny, the extra attention, the extra spotlight that comes with what is affording all of the things that they have been able to afford the last couple of years. And that means there are players on the roster that because they have a teammate that is a transcendent star who's on billboards and advertisements all over the world, that now they are a higher profile individual. And I love for them and I champion for them and I applaud for the sake of women's sports that means that they're able to become individualized brands that people were previously unfamiliar with, and that transcends what they do on the basketball court into individual brand licensing of podcasts or television appearances or their own individual businesses and marketing lines of different products they want to peddle. I'm all for all of that, but there's a balance that comes with that of understanding the differential between individual brand and then buying into a team play. And none of this in any way, shape, or form is to insinuate or say that anyone is individually, maliciously putting themselves above team. But I think what you see is a roster that is still navigating through playing with the pressures that come with having the individual branding and as well the spotlight throughout the course of a game when things get really tight. And in playoff basketball, things get really tight. And the reality is the star players of the Fever did not deliver last night when they most needed to, and the complementary players, quite frankly, 4 through 10, probably are not to the level of other complementary players throughout the league, and they themselves are adjusting to the extra scrutiny that comes with not delivering on a nightly basis. And last night was a microcosm of what has hurt the Fever throughout the course of the year, and it's simply tiptoeing through all of that. And they didn't have enough roster depth and talent last night to offset off nights from their two biggest stars. What happens now moving forward in terms of the coach? It would not surprise me. I have And the general manager. But it wouldn't surprise me if Stephanie White decides, because she has, again, individual brand of other things that she can go towards. There is a lot of pressure that comes with that job. There's a lot of spotlight that comes with that job, more so than probably at any other franchise in the league. Would it surprise me if Stephanie White just said, you know what, I love this franchise and I love this state, but I also love broadcasting and I'm good at it. Wouldn't surprise me, but we shall see. Football Friday, Colts Commanders, London. We'll get into it. We'll do it on the other side.
1: Rich Eisen. Zach Taylor is the head coach of the Cincinnati Bengals.
2: We play Jeopardy. Really, our third-string quarterback is usually in charge of creating Jeopardy. So you got to pick the categories and pick the amount you want to wager.
1: What do you mean Jeopardy? 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
2: Absolutely.
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2: Did I see, by the way, and Eddie, I want you to correct me on this. Football Friday, by the way, good afternoon to you on a Friday indeed, and it is going to be a spectacular, spectacular weekend. It's going to be gorgeous. I cannot wait until tomorrow, being at the Rathskeller for the Wiener Dog races.
13: Really?
2: Oh, yeah.
13: Already?
2: Cannot wait. Wiener Dog races, Lindsay Monroe and I will be out there calling them out and him seeing it. And then now there's a beer stein holding competition as well. And for a couple of years, I was also the announcer and I guess kind of de facto judge, if you will, for the beer stein holding competition. And there was some controversy a year ago. Now, I was not part of it, but I was resoundingly disciplined by one of the participants who felt they were unjustly eliminated last year. So I made a promise, like, you know what, maybe I will go ahead and insert myself into that competition as well and just become judge and jury.
13: Really? Yeah.
2: They had the arms outright and claimed that there were some others that did a bend of the elbow. And yeah, it gets tricky. Also, a brat eating competition.
13: Really?
2: Mm-hmm.
13: So we got wieners racing and thick sausages going down throats?
2: Correct. And then, well, that sounds weird, but yes. And, by the way, we did have last year a recycle. We had one recycler.
13: Really?
2: I'm all for recycling, just not in that situation. But we'll get into the Colts and Commanders in just a moment. But I wanted to ask this real quick, Eddie. I did hear last night, and I'm all for this, but WRTV announced last night that they will carry 15 Pacer games, correct?
13: I did not see this.
2: And
13: I will confirm, though.
2: I believe that's correct. Now, my question is this. When I bought the package for DAZN, the app, we already knew ahead of time, did we not, that there would be a certain number of games as part of the packaging on that app, that there already would be a certain number of games that would be available on television, correct?
13: Yes.
2: Over-the-air television?
13: Yes.
2: So it wasn't like I paid for this, and then all of a sudden they duped me and said, well, you didn't need to pay for that app.
13: Yeah, correct. 15 of the 22 free regular season games are expected to air on local over-the-air
2: okay.
13: broadcast partner.
2: That will in this be case, WRTV, by the way.
13: WTHR.
2: What's that?
13: WRTV or WTHR?
2: I thought for sure it was Channel 6.
13: Oh, the first time you said WTHR. So
2: no, I said WRTV, Channel 6. I'm 99.9% positive it's Channel 6. WRTV announced last night that they will carry 15 over-the-air games for the Pacers this upcoming season. And then if you want totality of season, home and away games for all of them, then you can get DAZN for $59.99, which basically is 60 games, so a buck a game. But 15 of them will be 15. There are 22 that will air. Seven of them are nationally televised, I believe. 15 will be locally on Channel 6. The rest of them will be on DAZN. But check the Twitter account of WRTV unless somebody hacked into their account yesterday, which is possible. Colts and Commanders in London coming up on Sunday. Haven't gotten much into this today. Kevin Bowen will join us coming up bottom of the hour. But one of the things that I think when you look at this game, every week in the NFL, you can simply sit there and say, you know, this is must win, right? But in this case, I don't know that I would say it's must win as much as I would say it is can't afford to lose it. Because when you are, and I do think that the Colts are this sort of a team, there are some teams that you just know they are so good that it's like, just get in and don't totally stub your toe and stay healthy and you're going to be fine. There are other teams that you look at, and when you look at the schedule combined with the depth or lack thereof, you feel like they have a potential to be a postseason team, but there is very little margin for error. And by that, I mean the games that are 50-50 games, 60-40 games, you've got to make sure you secure those because there are going to be, you're just going to have too many others that you're like, man, that's just not one that's maybe even attainable. I just feel like this team is a 10 to 11 win team, but that is assuming that you are taking care of the games you're supposed to take care of. And this, by all account, is one. The Commanders can't stop anybody. One would assume that Daniel Jones, if you've got Josh Downs or Tyler Warren, if you've got one of those guys on your fantasy team, absolutely start them or put them in the slot option or whatever else, because Washington, by precedent, I mean, they gave up, Sam Darnold threw for 390 yards and four touchdowns against them. They just turned the ball over three times, did Seattle. So Washington can get some takeaways perhaps, but if Daniel Jones needs a game to get really going here, and he's been okay, don't get me wrong, but you can tell that his mobility is limited a little bit. But if he needs just a confidence game in terms of airing it out, one would assume this weekend is going to be it, and you've got to take advantage of that. And then in addition to that, while I do think that Mariota has been a good player, he's not the level of danger that Jaden Daniels is when Jaden Daniels is healthy and doing Jaden Daniels things. Eddie, did you say you did get the Pacers information?
13: Yeah, it's CBS 4 and Fox 59 that are broadcasting the 15 Indiana Pacers games, not RTV.
2: Okay, hang on. I kid you not.
13: I am looking at it right now.
2: No, I believe you. Yeah, they announced that partnership yesterday, right?
13: Yes.
2: I kid you not. My apologies. I swear I saw last night that WRTV, maybe I'm hallucinating. But I remember, matter of fact, it was sent to me, I think. Either way, okay, my apologies.
13: But so, on the Colts front, Jake, I think they win by two scores Sunday.
2: Yeah.
13: And because when this is the way I'm looking at it. Like, when you look at the Colts defense versus the Commanders offense, I mean, the strength for the Washington Commanders are on their senior citizen wide receivers. Like, Terry McLaurin, when we talked to Grant Paulson on, was that Wednesday or was that yesterday? Whatever day it was. He said that he doesn't really get, you know, separation anymore between himself and the defensive back. And that's like the strength of this Colts secondary is, are those two outside corners. And if you can get good coverage from Sauce Gardner and Charvarius Ward, which, I mean, you have through 3 weeks, then I don't know how Washington's really going to be able to move the football because Stephon Diggs is older. So if you've got two receivers that are struggling to create separation and you're using your strength of your two corners on those receivers, isn't it somewhat like Houston a week ago where the Texans are going to have to figure out how to run the football? And if that's the case, Washington hasn't ran the ball well either. They just signed Austin Eckler on Sunday.
2: Washington's been abysmal running the football.
13: Right? Yeah, and they don't have a tight end. Chigakonkwo is banged up. He hasn't been productive for them this year because he's been dealing with a nagging soft tissue issue. And then Antonio Williams is a solid rookie, but they're not running him as much as they probably should.
2: It seems to me like of any matchup that you're going to get, and maybe Washington feels this way about the Colts, but it seems to me like this particular matchup is one that offers the least versatility offensively, and thus, as a result, it's the easiest to hone in on what you need to do to stifle a team. And in this case, Washington's the one thing that they will try to do is, to your point, Eddie, the area of strength defensively for the Colts.
13: And, I mean, defensively for Washington, even though they won last week against Seattle, Sam Darnold almost threw for 400 passing yards.
2: That's what I said, yeah. I mean, the only thing that...
13: They were out again by over 200 yards.
2: Right. Yeah, see, Washington can't stop anybody. And Washington cannot... The other thing, when you are a team that doesn't have a great defense, what is your best option? When you're a team that can't stop anybody, what is your best opportunity? And by the way, my apologies for saying WRTV. I swear I saw that last night, but CBS 4, Fox 59 partnership with the Pacers for the 15 games, and then the rest of it on DAZN. When you're a team that is that weak defensively, your best option is to keep the ball away, is to ball control your offense. Possession control it. In what way do you do that? The easiest way to maintain possession is to salt clock and use the ground game. And Washington has not been able to run the ball at all. They haven't. They have good backs who've had good moments. But this particular year, I don't know whether it's, you know, I don't see them enough. But if you look at statistically, that is an area that has been a weakness for them, is running the football. So for the Colts, you know that that means Washington is probably going to have to try to throw. And this is the game where, because it, again, it's not a playoff game. It's early in the year. But if you're trying to get yourself back out of a hole here and you have a chance to do it, and then you come back and you go to Pittsburgh, who I thought last night looked obviously extremely vulnerable. But when you traded for Sauce Gardner and you now have Mooney Ward healthy, even though, and congratulations to he and his wife for having a baby girl, and he talked about, or baby boy, excuse me, but he talked about the fact that he hasn't gotten a lot of sleep because of it. But when you consider, you know, and we talked to him about it in training camp, you know, he lost a baby girl when he was in San Francisco, and now to have a baby boy, I mean, great for him and for his family for certain. But now that he is healthy again, presumably, and you have Sauce Gardner on the other side, and I do think that Justin Wally's starting to play a little bit better. He's starting to you know, he had a couple actually nice plays against Houston, but that should be your strength. You should lean on Eddie, your strength. Their strength is there. If you were to ask the Colts, what is the thing? I think they have never been able to get pass rush correct. Never. Right. And so what did they do? They decided, you know what? Our way of getting pass rush is going to be from the outside in. We're going to start by limiting and sealing off where it is that you can throw and then try to get coverage sacks where a quarterback's just got to sit there and wait because nothing is opening up for him. Now, one of the areas where that has hurt them is the fact that it is great that you have, if you do, lockdown corners and a ball hunt and safety. That's great. That's wonderful. But none of that really matters if a quarterback is able to bail himself out of that situation by just doing a dump or a flare or bubble screen to somebody in that intermediary area because you have literally three Boo Radleys at linebacker. So you never have to test out one secondary if you can just dink and dunk. And that's what has been what has hurt them to this point. Started to show a little bit against Houston. And are they turning that corner? We shall see, right?
13: I think we get your guy back this week after missing the last couple of weeks, Jake.
2: My guy?
13: Yeah, your guy.
2: Which one's my guy? My guy just signed with New Orleans. Did you happen to see this? Do you happen to have the breaking news sounder? This just in, Ulysses Bentley IV was signed by the New Orleans Saints. Yeah.
14: I mean, I lived in New Orleans as a kid back in the polo grounds and the marshlands.
13: Go and enjoy some beignets now.
2: That's right.
13: It looks like Ashton Doolin is trending towards playing.
2: He is my guy.
13: Missed the last couple weeks. Been full participant this week in practice.
2: That has elevated the responsibilities of Anthony Gould, right?
13: Yeah, they signed Anthony Gould to the active roster once they officially placed Alec Pierce on injured reserve. But yeah, Ulysses Bentley IV gets signed by the Saints, who put Travis Achane on the injured reserve yesterday with a hamstring issue.
2: The other story that you just mentioned, Eddie, is that of Alec Pierce. And I had a conversation again last night, and I want to make very clear here from a clarity standpoint and just journalistically responsible standpoint. I did not talk to anybody, nor do I know anybody who has talked to anyone who worked directly with Alec Pierce. Ralph Reif does not work with Alec Pierce. Ralph Reif is an esteemed athletic trainer who has worked with athletes for four decades at the highest of levels. Ralph Reif was selected by the United States, track and field, for overseeing all trainers in the Olympics in 1996. I mean, he's been around a long time and done a lot of things. But Ralph Reif, when we had him on, was candid and open about the fact that his understanding of the Alec Pierce injury is strictly off of past experience and not directly related specifically to that of Alec Pierce, because he is not the trainer handling that situation nor the doctor. And Ralph was open about that. I think it's an important thing to clarify. But I talked again yesterday to a doctor who said what Ralph said is correct. And one thing that Ralph said was that there's a lot of discussion amongst the athletic training community within the city of Indianapolis of people wondering what exactly is going on with Alec Pierce, because once they put his foot in a cast and in a boot, that indicated to those with knowledge or precedent of foot injury that it in fact would be one that is going to be beyond a four-week injury. And yesterday I had a long conversation with somebody working in that field who said to me, look, I agree with Ralph. I don't know the specifics of Alec Pierce's injury, but those of us that work around that arena are all saying the same things to one another, which is, I wonder what it must be. And in fact, it would appear as though, just based on the clues of it, it would appear as though there is an injury to that bone within his foot that either is not healing correctly or has calcified, or again, I'm not a doctor, but that it has delayed the timeline, and that at the time that he had the surgery, basically it didn't take. And that leads into question, not just the immediacy, but maybe even beyond throughout the rest of the year with Alec Pierce. And then beyond that, who knows? The question then becomes, Alec Pierce is Alec Pierce, and the reason Alec Pierce is so dangerous, not only is he because he's a very good receiver in terms of his hands and ability to catch a football and hand-eye coordination and etc., but what makes him so important to this offense is he is the guy that can get behind a defense, and so long as he is on the field, even if you never have an intention of throwing it to him, he is a decoy that you have to pay attention to, and that prohibits you from totally getting in to load things up front because you have to be aware of where he is for big play home run capability. And without him out there, they just don't really have anybody else that has the ability through insinuation or threat to stretch that out. And that is, I think, something that could really limit Indianapolis this year if he's not able to go all year long. I think they can weather through and get by over the next month. When you look at their schedule coming back from England, you go at Pittsburgh, which I think is very winnable. You look last night, Pittsburgh, that looks like a team. Aaron Rodgers at this point is a shell of him, of his old self. And quite frankly, he looks like nothing but a pain in the backside. He has always been, and I think the world of the guy's talent. But at this point in his career, he just seems like a guy that's more interested in being right about everything than actually going out and winning football games. And it looked that way last night. He's barking at the coach. He's on the sidelines. He's just kind of being totally, he's like a hemorrhoid, right? So I think that game is winnable in Pittsburgh, even though the Colts' history there is abysmal. Then you go to Tennessee at home. Come on. LaPel would beat Tennessee at home, right? At Minnesota's tricky because I think the Vikings are pretty good, and I think defensively they're pretty good. And then you go, I think it's at Jacksonville after that. If you can get, if you get Washington, if you get three of your next four, which I think is very doable, you can weather the storm without an Alec Pierce out there. You can. But then beyond that, you put yourself in position, especially if you win in Jacksonville, which I think is a tall task. But you could potentially be going into the situation in Jacksonville where you've got two losses, if you put together a little bit of a streak here, without Alec Pierce. But then you're getting into the situation where you're trying to sustain, to keep yourself in postseason contention. And without him there, that's where things become difficult, because you just become that much easier is the wrong way of saying it, but that much more guardable, so to speak. Did you like my trivia question so far that I've asked you from last night, Eddie, with the Live Like Lou Foundation?
15: Sure.
2: My Indy said, do you want another one?
15: Sure, why not?
2: Don't seem so excited.
15: Why not, Jake? Just hit me.
2: This is one of those questions where I say, you know, you got to get it within X number of years.
15: Okay.
2: So would you like it within 5 years, 10 years? How many year grace period do you want here?
15: I'll let you decide. It's your question.
2: Okay. For those that are just joining the program, last night I had to do a round of eight questions. What's that, Eddie? Say that again.
15: Where have you been?
2: Thank you. 8 questions I had to do last night for the ALS Live Like Lou Foundation that are Indiana-centric, and I've been giving them to Eddie all day. Scott has been chiming in on the text line and has gotten most of them correct. This one I asked last night as well. Michael Jackson has won 13 Grammy Awards. 13 Grammy Awards for Michael Jackson. He won 8 of them in 1 year in 1984 when he took off his aviator sunglasses and said, this is for the girls in the balcony, and they went crazy. But there is another Indiana musician who has won 13 Grammys. Name the 67-year-old.
13: Did you change the question?
2: No.
13: You said it with a particular age range. Range.
2: I'm sorry. I did change the question, yes. The other question I was going to ask you, so I'll give you two of them, sorry. In what year was the Soldiers and Sailors Monument dedicated? So, yes, I did change. Sorry, my ADHD kicked into gear there. So you got two questions there. You can answer either of them.
13: Okay.
2: Kevin Bowen going to join us to preview the Colts and Commanders. I know they talked to James earlier this morning. James Boyd is over in London. We will get the latest from Kevin in terms of his thoughts on this. I think he agrees with me in terms of this game. But what does it mean even beyond that looking forward? We will do that with Kevin Bowen. And we will do it next here on this Football Friday, 93.5 and 107.5 The Fan.
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2: 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So 15 Pacers games. 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If you do not get the NFL Network, you will be able to see it on WRTV Channel 6. So there's that clarification. Football Friday, Colts Commanders preview. Kevin Bowen from The Morning Show. You hear him each and every morning with James Boyd. James over in London. Mark Dykton was filling in this morning, and Kevin joining us now. Kevin, we were just talking about this, and I want your thought on it. Seems as though this is a really good matchup for the Colts because the area of deficiency for the Commanders would be one area that I think the Colts can exploit. And by that, I mean they can't stop anybody from throwing the football. The Colts still do have an ability to do that. And then on the other side of it, the Commanders simply can't run the ball, and the Colts are wanting you to throw against them with the corners that they have invested in. So it seems like a good matchup, but what say you?
9: Yeah, I'd also add health too, Jake. You know, obviously Alec Pierce is out, but, you know, if you look at Washington, it is a backup quarterback. They're missing one of their key linebackers. Nick Cross has been pretty good for them early in the season. He is out as a safety. One of their offensive linemen, Sam Cosby, is also out. So just in general, I think from a health department, Colts are in a much better shape. Shane Steichen, I just saw the reports from those that are over there. He hasn't ruled anybody out, including Ashton Doolin, including Mo Alie-Cox, a couple guys that were on the injury report. So, yeah, good news. I think all around, you know, I talked a little bit about it this morning. This time last Friday, I was pretty torn on Colts or Texans. I feel pretty comfortable going Colts in this one.
2: Yeah, I would agree with that. I want to get to, Kevin, before we get to some of the nuances of this game in particular, one area that I did have a question, and that is, and I don't mean to keep banging this drum, but I realized, I think yesterday somebody asked me about it. I'm like, man, it's a good point. Are we going to go another game where we don't see C.J. Allen? I only say that because there was, you know, there was a lot of hope and expectation about him. Maybe they've seemed to kind of offset what he's not bringing to the table so far. But at some point, you got to get him out there. Where do things stand?
9: Yeah, it's a great question. I thought there was a chance, Jake, you know, week two or even week three, we might see a little bit more out of them. But actually, if you looked at last week's game, Akeem Davis-Gaither played every single snap.
2: I know.
9: And he had not done that weeks one and two. So, and then Jalen Carlisle and Bryce Betcher largely are splitting. Carlisle a little bit more than Betcher. They're splitting the other reps. So, you know, the defensive performance last week, it's not like I don't think you're totally displeased by any means. So, I wouldn't say that is going to merit, you know, benching of Akeem Davis-Gaither. He was a little banged up at practice, but we'll see, you know, what the final injury report looks like. But I believe he was full yesterday when they had their last kind of big day of work here stateside. So, yeah, I don't see it, you know, happening, I guess, Sunday. But, you know, the more reps he's getting, and it's not like he's even playing a lot on special teams. So, yeah, totally fair question, but I don't see it happening anytime super soon.
2: 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Kevin, in terms of the Colts themselves, let's start with offensively and Daniel Jones. I thought personally that, and I like Daniel Jones, but I thought we have seen at least one play in both the last two games where I think his mobility you can still see. And I did talk to somebody last night that said he will get some of that burst back, but it's just not there yet. Have they, do you think, in any way, shape, or form, kind of limited some of the things that they want to do typically with him and rollouts and whatnot because of still coming back from the injury?
9: I think a little bit, but you know, when I look at the turnover specifically, Jake, I don't think those are super Achilles related. You know, just the decision making in the pocket, the two fumbles last week. I mean, that's just, hey, you gotta, you know, two hands on the ball. I mean, maybe he could have escaped a little bit better had he been fully healthy, but, and the interception, you know, again, that to me is more decision making of a, hey man, you got to eat it, you know, thinking you're going to throw it off your back foot on a third down when Josh Downs is pretty covered, and you're in field goal range. That I put a little bit more on decision making. Certainly the Tyrese Halliburton quote is very relevant in my mind still, you know, when Tyrese spoke at the softball game about a month ago and said, you know, it is amazing, how I felt at 9 months versus how I felt then at 12 and 14. At nine, I felt like I could do everything. And then at 12 and 14, it's like, oh my gosh, I feel even, you know, way better than I did. And again, with Jones, we're still, what, I think next week is 10 months removed from it. So yeah, I am curious as the season moves along. Obviously, he's going to have bumps and bruises from taking hits. He took quite a lot of hits, frankly, last week. That's probably one of the more hit games he has taken, I think, in a while. Wasn't on the injury report all week, but I'm super interested to see how he responds from last week. You know, if you go back to the Pittsburgh game last year, he had a lot of turnovers, and then he kind of struggled a little bit, I think, after that. Granted, he had the fibula and then the Achilles, so maybe it was more physically related. But how does he respond from last week? Houston's defense is great, but still, you know, three turnovers, a lot of conversation about it this week. Is this the Giants Jones coming out of them, or is this just quarterback anomaly?
2: Kevin, Tyler Warren, they finally got going a little bit against Houston in terms of looks and targets. But, and that's a pretty good defense, obviously, right, to kind of break in against. Is there more there? Can they utilize Tyler Warren in even more areas? And now, even without Alec Pierce, I'm not saying he's a long ball threat, but are there different operating areas they can get him uncorked that they have yet to tap into?
9: Yeah, I do. I think it's vital, though, in order to do that, I think you are going to have to hit some vertical shots. And, you know, again, that was a question, I think, a little bit last week, too. You had the Laquon Treadwell one late in the Kansas City game. And that's why I think the return of Ashton Doolin, if it happens on Sunday, could be big. You know, could Doolin be that guy that is reliable, can stretch it, you know, not to the extent of Pierce, but, you know, if you can put that on film, maybe it's Darius Slayton getting into the lineup at some point here. If you can put that on film a little bit, that's at least going to put a seed of doubt into those safeties' minds. And maybe that opens up Warren kind of at that intermediate second level, if you will. So, you know, if you look at any, you know, you talk to really any NFL coach, you know, the old metric of yards per attempt is like a key metric in evaluating how successful your passing offense is. And the Colts right now are one of the worst teams in the league in yards per attempt. So, and then you couple that with the turnovers and it's not good at all. So, that's why I do think it's so critical, whether it's Doolin, whether it's Slayton, whether you scheme it up a little bit, Deion Burks, the rookie at Oklahoma, can you do something a little bit on film because Pierce isn't returning anytime soon?
2: Yeah, Deion, yeah, and I don't know that we see him this year, but that's just me. I have nothing to base that on, right? It feels ominous. I don't know. But Deion Burks would be good to get going, no question. I wanted to touch on this as well. Kevin Bowen, the guest here, he is on the Game Day Men's Health Guest Line, appearance brought to you by Outlaw Light Beer. Matt, we touched on this earlier, Kevin, but I've thought more about this since you and I talked about it earlier. Matt yesterday sent the following tweet, okay? It's really unprofessional of you, Kevin, to keep taking shots at Jake, who isn't there to defend himself. Real mature, bro. I listen to Jake over you any day of the week and twice on Tuesday. You need to grow up. Now, the thing that I found interesting about this is I've thought more about it, and I responded to him, right? But then I keep going back to this. This was sent at 2:13 in the afternoon. Now, at 2:13, you're off the air at 10 a.m. I'm off the air at 1 p.m. So at 2:13, what were you doing? Where were you yesterday, may I ask? Where were you yesterday at 2:13, and what were you up to?
9: Oh my gosh, you sound like, you know, do you know where your kids are right now? It is 10 o'clock.
2: Can you speak to why you were at an Atlanta Hawks game? So 2:13 yesterday afternoon, I want to know who you were talking to and where it was.
9: Yeah, boy, I think I was leaving Colts practice. By the way, I have sent you a goodie bag to try to amend our relationship here. In the bag are those ketchup chips you like from north of the border. I believe I've got some Spotted Cow.
2: Okay.
9: I have cologne. I feel like the one bottle you've never tried in your life, which is a miracle. I had to text Shannon actually to get that bottle of cologne, and then a special cleaner for your watches. So I think that covers everything.
2: We're good
9: in the goodie bag there. Just to try and say you're a friend of mine. And so I value your friendship. And, and when you get home today at 1:15, that'll be sitting on your front porch.
2: Well, that's it. There must be some. Is there a traffic problem I'm not aware of? I'm usually home by 1:05. Yeah, let's be honest. This one, though, back to this. Okay, you come back after Washington, and I was just talking about this. You got Pittsburgh, who it feels to me like Pittsburgh is on the verge of unraveling, and then you got Tennessee at home. Minnesota's a little tricky because I think the Vikings, actually, especially defensively, are pretty good. But this is an opportunity, is it not, Kevin? We talked about this morning. I wouldn't say it's must win for the Colts, but it would be a chance to really get yourself potentially out of a hole here, and it's just one that you don't want to lose because you don't have much margin for error. But it could potentially set them in the right direction here in what seems to be an attainable next couple of games. Agreed?
9: Yeah, you know, it's kind of funny you say it, because I was giving some thought on the drive home this morning, because you and Mark are maybe a little bit more on that fence of, like, you know, must win than I was. And to give some merit to what you guys are saying, you know, when you face a backup quarterback that's not always going to be there, the Colts honestly haven't faced a backup quarterback in quite some time. So when those opportunities pop up on the schedule, when you are the healthier team, and I get it, the Pierce injury is big, but if you look at it, the Colts are really, I mean, they got 29 of their top 30 guys.
2: Yeah.
9: I can't imagine, and they've had that really through the first 4 weeks of the season. I can't imagine how many NFL teams can say that. So at some point, that injury bug is going to pop up. I mean, I listed, what, four or five Commanders that are out, starters for them that are out. So, you know, when you label it kind of in that light, I see where you're coming from. It's the biggest spread I think the Colts have had. They're a 3.5-point favorite. I think it's the biggest favorite they've been in 10 or 11 games. So I get when these opportunities do arise, it's like, all right, take care of business. Now, it's an NFC game. It's not the biggest deal in the world, I think, if you lose. I kind of look at the next three and say you need to get two of those three before you get into that more difficult stretch. But I understand where you guys are coming from of, like, you know, this is a pretty good opportunity. And, you know, right now on paper before the season started, you would have said, like, Cleveland, great late in the season is a great opportunity. Well, Cleveland's 3-1 right now. So, you know, when these do pop up, it's like, all right, handle your business, you know, and move on. And that's weird to say in the NFL, especially for a team that's lost 9 straight coming into last week. But I do think that's kind of what Sunday's like for the Colts.
2: One other thing I wanted to touch on, and you touched on this earlier when I was listening. You went over, and this is not the first rodeo for the Colts playing in Europe, but you went over when they were in London, and you talked about how on that Friday there were a number of activities, the dinners, the, you know, everything else, some of those put on by the Colts. But the Colts in that situation, Kevin, when you went, were the designated home team. They are not now, so there's probably perhaps fewer events going on. But they just arrived there on this day, Friday, and they play on Sunday. For you personally, I know you're not elite-level athlete. None of us are. But for you personally, when you did that, with the number of activities when you landed and then they played on Sunday, how did you personally feel on game day versus that first day when you got there?
9: Yeah, I mean, definitely a lot better. I don't sleep well on planes at all. And so I actually, when we got to the team hotel, I actually fell asleep, which was the last thing I was supposed to do. So I was fighting it all day Friday. And that was, to your point, Jake, that was the first time they had gone over to Europe. And so on that Saturday, I forget the five that went there, but like Andrew Luck and Robert not Robert Mathis, but like Frank Gore, I think, and Pat McAfee, and maybe it was Vinatieri. Like, they all went to Regent Street for some huge fan fest thing, which is out of the ordinary. They don't have to do any of that now.
2: Right.
9: I think of the four trips they've gone on, because again, Germany is in their market, their international market. They have like, I'm going to say marketing rights. That's not the right phrase to use, but they're allowed to market, I guess, in Germany as a NFL international hub. So they did some events, you know, over in Frankfurt and Berlin. This is like as low maintenance of an international trip as they've had. Again, Washington's been over there all week. The Colts didn't even know about this until like 2 days before the schedule came out. So I don't think they have anywhere near the amount of hustle and bustle between now and Sunday's kickoff. And for what it's worth, Tottenham is an NFL stadium that was literally built to host NFL games. Unlike the ones in Germany, which the amenities and I think the locker rooms like weren't great by any means. So, you know, the Colts had success in Germany. Obviously, they won each of those two games. I don't think it's going to be a big deal on Monday for me. I think it's more of a storyline next week. You know, Pittsburgh is going to have the mini bye week.
2: Right.
9: They're going to have 10 or 11 days. The Colts obviously will not. The Colts are traveling for what it's worth, albeit a short flight. I think it's a little bit of a bigger storyline next week than it is for Sunday.
2: You know, just for the sake of tradition, Antonio Cromartie should go over with the team and then go to Paris on the train to go shopping. That worked out well, right?
9: Yeah, that is one of my vivid memories. And the other vivid memory I have is we're going through customs on the way home, and the nice lady at Heathrow, Chuck Pagano's probably two in front of me, and that was a heartbreaking loss for them in Jacksonville. And I think probably at that point, Chuck was probably feeling, you know, am I going to keep my job? And the lady's like, oh, welcome. So how was your trip over here? Tell me about it. What did you do? And I'm thinking to myself, if she just knew this is an NFL head coach who just lost a heartbreaking divisional game over there. Luckily, Chuck was relatively, you know, nice to her, all things considered, for an NFL team. But I did have to chuckle at that.
2: Yeah, and I don't. That was the trip. I think it was that year, wasn't it, where Cromartie went to France, went shopping, and then came back and was French toast in the game and was done. That was the end of it, right?
9: Yeah, I remember that was the big rumor, yeah, about that. And then I remember Dwayne Allen had a big drop, and yeah, that was the 2016 season, final year for Ryan Grigson. Chuck kept his job for one more year, and then Chris Ballard axed him, and here we are.
2: So Kevin Bowen will have all of the coverage of it over the course of the weekend, and then, of course, on the morning show, 7 o'clock on Monday morning. Enjoy it and get a nap, all right?
9: JMV just popped up on my screen right here. Are you guys seeing this?
1: Hey, guys.
2: What in the world? I don't see him.
1: Yeah.
2: I can see you, Kevin, but I can't see John.
9: Oh, that was great. He kind of popped in the screen like it was my crazy uncle on FaceTime.
2: I can hear him. I just can't see him. It's kind of like yesterday with Tony East. Yeah.
9: All right. Well, see you later, friend. I'm glad we're back on the same page. Let me know what you think of the goodie bag.
2: I appreciate it. Kevin Bowen joining us on the program. Clearly, we'll talk to JMV, and we'll do it in just a minute here as part of the crossover. Brought to you by the good guys at Love Heating and Air. Love-HVAC.com is the website. 317-353-2140. You know, that was like, When I was in college, a couple of guys, back when we had film before phones, there was a guy, his nickname was Yoda, and somebody had a photo that was taken, and the film somehow bled over into another picture, and so Yoda was like standing in the top corner of the photo, and we called the photo the ghost of Yoda. That was like the ghost of JMV. I didn't see him, I just heard him. Literally, that was like a Christmas carol coming to life for me right there. But we'll check in with John and find out what the heck's going on next.
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2: Hey there, Jake Corey. A little trivia question for you. I asked Shannon the other day, I said, Shannon, what's your favorite Oasis song? 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Hello's a great song, and I'd like to say a hello. 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
2: By the way, Eddie, it is Babyface who has 13 Grammy Awards.
20: Not Janet?
2: It's Babyface. Correct, not Janet. And it is 1902 for the Soldiers and Sailors.
20: I knew that one.
2: 1902 for the Soldiers and Sailors.
20: Thanks for asking for my answers.
2: Took 16 years to build it, though. Construct it. Sorry about that. I probably should have. Did you know either of those? You would have guessed Janet?
20: Yes.
2: I think a lot of people would have guessed Mellencamp, right? But it is 13 Grammys for Babyface. Do we have J&V?
20: Well, we know we have J&V.
2: I was going to say, since he all of a sudden, I just heard him, didn't see him. Kevin could see him, though. J&V joins us now. The crossover brought to you by the good guys at Love Heating and Air, love-hvac.com. John, obviously, predominant conversation, I would assume, is going to be about the Colts and Commanders, but they are in London. You are in Avon, correct?
21: Yeah, Avon, Alapore. And by the way, how many Grammys does Sandy Patty have? Do we know?
2: If I had to guess, I would say 6. What would you say?
21: Probably. I think that's a pretty good guess.
2: I'm looking
21: that's
2: it up.
21: That's who I thought of. Yeah, Babyface, obviously. Any member of the Jacksons, obviously. Maybe Mellencamp. Those are all accurate. Did Motley Crue ever win a Grammy?
2: Yeah, because Nikki, is it, which one is, it's Mick Mars, right?
21: Yeah. Yeah. Mick Mars.
2: David Lee Roth.
21: Indiana. David Lee Roth. Bloomington, Indiana. But yeah, Sandy Patty immediately popped into my head as a possibility right there. But no, seriously, Ale Emporium, Bud Light, Blue Friday here in Avon. This is a glorious location. We've got Colts tickets to give away, and our Football Friday is locked up to Joel A. Erickson of the Star. I'm assuming he is. Thank you very much, Alex. I'm assuming that he is in London. We've got Don Fisher, voice of the Hoosiers, on his way to Jersey. And Bob Lovell, week 7 of high school.

0: in believing that the home team here has a chance, or it's going to dismiss a lot of folks. Correct. As, well, last week Houston stinks and the same old Colts. So you get in London an opportunity at that momentum thing, and then you get Pittsburgh and Tennessee. These are all games that you should logically be able to win. And if you lose to a backup quarterback, even though he won last week, like Marcus Mariota, yeah, it's going to be problematic without question.
1: I'm all out of faith. This is how I feel. Isn't that Natalie? Isn't that Torn?
0: Torn. Yeah, she was pretty smoked back in the day too. Did she have one song or two?
1: I think she was.
0: I think I get her mixed up sometimes with Michelle Branch.
1: Correct.
0: I think she was one.
1: What's the one that goes, "Make my way downtown"? I don't know. I'll figure it out. This is what happens when we got the last 20 seconds of the show. You know, great radio. All right, buddy. John, we'll be listening 3 o'clock out there, Ale Emporium in Avon. John will be with you. We will be back with you at 10 o'clock on Monday, recapping Colts Commanders. Have a great weekend. Thanks for listening.
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0: 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William in Topeka, Kansas, is on the WeatherTech fan line. Line 2, Jay.
1: Hey.
0: What's up, William?
2: Hello. Thanks for taking my call once again. I wanted to talk about the Raiders and how I do not think they're real.
0: Uh-oh. From Kansas, huh?
2: From Kansas, huh?
1: Shocker.
2: No disrespect to Jay Felly over there, but I'm a fourth-generation Chiefs fan.
0: Okay.
2: And I was raised to hate the Raiders.
0: Understood.
2: And it makes it more difficult because Mendoza is such a likable guy. I don't know if you guys have seen that State Farm commercial.
0: We have seen all.
2: but it's crazy. I'm not sure that they're ready. I think they're like the Patriots last year, where they got there a little early.
0: Mm.
2: Or if. Maybe I'm kind of coping, but
0: yeah.
2: I don't think we're going to lose.
0: By the way, you may not lose. You may win, and the Raiders may still be for real.
3: Yep.
0: You know, we shall see. This is interestingly enough, what Sean McDermott called a buy-in game. You know, that everyone can buy into what's being sold here in a way that, sure, it's not. And thanks for the call, William, as he's coping with the Raiders potentially being for real in Chiefs Kingdom
3: funny.
0: There in Kansas, next door to Kansas City, Missouri, as we all know. The buy-in game, it's not like the Raiders haven't bought into what's being sold. It's just the buy-in can just get that much exponentially bigger is what McDermott's saying. By beating the Chiefs, like, okay, we are for real.
1: Oh, like the Cleveland last night.
0: Right.
1: Yeah.
0: I mean, what, beating the Steelers at home, I guess, for fifth straight time.
1: You're like, okay.
0: Just feels different.
1: Feels different.
0: Right. So that's an interesting thought there. This is a buy-in game for the Raiders. But I just like that a Chiefs fan is thinking, yeah, I've grown up. I'm not sitting here thinking it. Life is better in the NFL when the Raiders are relevant. Okay. Chiefs fans are like, nah, we like them as irrelevant as we've ever seen them.
1: I know we'll get to your top five games of the week later, but the three games at 1:25 Pacific, 4:25 Eastern, man, they're so good. Chiefs, Raiders, Broncos, Niners, Chargers, Seahawks.
0: Hmm. There's a lot at stake. Week four, the stakes are getting bigger. And Leon's getting larger. All right, I just went there.
4: I can
0: WeatherTech fan line wants you to know that for American-made floor liners and a cargo liner that laugh in the face of fall weather, visit WeatherTech.com today. Sneak one more in. Tom in Iowa, my new adopted home state of Iowa.
1: Tommy.
0: What's up, Tom?
5: How are you?
0: Well, I'm still getting over wearing George Kittle's slim head helmet. You know, didn't fit.
5: Hey, look really great on you, Rich. I'm not going to lie.
0: I appreciate it, Tom.
5: Anyway,
0: I'm sure
5: here's my question.
0: That doesn't surprise me.
5: What's more likely to happen? Oh. Chiefs make it back to the Super Bowl or the Raiders make the playoffs?
1: Raiders playoffs.
0: That's more likely? That the Raiders make the playoffs or the Chiefs make it back to the Super Bowl?
1: Super Bowl, we're only talking about two teams. Playoffs, 14.
0: I know. So it's more like you're just going off.
1: I'm playing math.
0: You're playing math.
1: I'm playing math.
0: But the Raiders need to make it still.
1: Yeah, I'm playing math.
0: The Raiders need it. The Raiders to make it and to just go ahead and solidify it.
1: Seven more wins
0: out of the next 14 games.
1: That's right.
0: Just win half their game. Play 500 football rest of the way.
1: Boom. Playing math.
0: I'll say that's more likely then. Is that the answer you're looking for, Tom?
5: That's the answer, I believe.
0: Okay, there you go. Thanks for the call, Tom. Look, see, I'm just locked in.
1: Me and Iowa. Attico.
4: Cornfed.
1: Cornfed.
0: Me and Iowa.
4: That should be your new nickname, Cornfed.
1: Cornfed Eisen.
0: I can't believe that happened to me. I can't believe
1: that. It was so good.
6: I know. I was watching at home. Sad.
0: You know what I mean? Like, I got to literally
1: look good.
0: I don't know what I need to do here, but it just shows you that life. You never know what's coming your way.
6: Mm-hmm. Life,
0: two of the last three Wednesdays, I've worn an Iowa Hawkeye helmet and had my appendix removed out of nowhere.
6: Which was worse.
0: Oh, having to wear a Hawkeye helmet.
1: It was worse.
0: Worse.
1: Your body literally got cut open.
0: I know that.
1: And you had part of
0: it. I have physical scars. Rest of my days.
1: Sucked out of you.
0: No doubt.
1: Did we get the appendix yet? Do we have it in the jar?
0: No, we don't have anything in the jar.
3: It's gone now.
0: Dude, this is not Young Frankenstein.
1: And the helmet was worse.
0: Absolutely. I'll never be able to forget that. I would love to have been knocked out while wearing the helmet. So I don't remember it. I don't remember anything. Well, I have to remember this. I need a general anesthesia for 10 minutes.
3: I'll make sure some video to remind you forever. Because I got a bunch on my phone, too. I'll send to you.
0: I'm well aware of that.
1: I mean, the video's been already viewed, hundreds of thousands.
0: Is that right?
1: Yeah. So it's out there.
0: Oh, my gosh.
3: I can't believe we sent the helmet.
0: All right. We just need Iowa. Finish the job. Finish the job and win this weekend.
3: Or would you feel a little bit better?
0: They're imbalanced.
1: Wait, Rich, they have Ohio State?
3: If they beat Ohio State, would you feel just a little bit better about them?
0: Oh, my goodness. You know those orange and blue skies that I talk about because the Knicks won it all?
3: Unfortunately.
0: Do you understand how much brighter life gets and how much better the wine tastes?
1: Oh, man.
3: When the Bucks.
1: Ohio State's 14-point favorites.
0: I mean, in Iowa?
1: Yeah.
0: You know why? Number four in your program.
3: The mutant.
0: That dude.
3: Well, not him. There.
0: The mutant. The absolute mutant is how Larry Fitzgerald referred to Jeremiah Smith. So.
1: Is he going to be the first overall pick no matter what?
0: No, I don't. That's a tall order. Well, it depends on who's first overall.
3: That's true, because Archibald could choose to stay if he doesn't want to go to,
0: Archibald's, you know what one thing Archibald's not doing is staying.
1: Oh, I disagree with
0: you. Okay.
3: Oh, Rich.
0: Really think so?
3: Depends on who gets that first pick.
0: I guess I shouldn't be so definitive.
1: He might need to improve a little bit.
0: Let's take a break. We come back. What's more likely shall be played here on this Friday show. Academy Award winner Mahershala Ali in hour number three.
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21: 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We'll recap that. 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
1: We didn't see Mike Tomlin coming.
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5: 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Tonight is week 7 of high school football and another great fall evening. Cloudy and low 60s at kickoff. Saturday at noon, number 3 and undefeated Notre Dame travel to Chapel Hill to face Bill Belichick and his North Carolina Tar Heels. Scattered rain showers and mid-60s. Ball State hosts Toledo at 2 in Muncie. Great fall forecast and sunny. Purdue travels to Illinois at 4:15 on Saturday. Sunny and 71 in Champaign. At 8 p.m., number 6 and undefeated Indiana head to New Jersey to face Rutgers in their second Big Ten game. Cloudy and high 50s. And our Horseshoe are in London Sunday to play Washington at 9:30 a.m. with both teams coming off their first win. Mid-60s and partly sunny. 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
13: I'm Chris Jakimic. I served in the United States Air Force, and I've deployed three times. 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
1: You really think you have a chance against us, Mr. Cowboy?
0: Hey, mother... What do you like to do?
2: 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Play chess. 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
0: Well, let's play chess.
3: They give off to Jonathan Taylor. Jump cutting his way close to the goal line. He's in there. Touchdown! I-N-D-Y! Jonathan Taylor.
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8: There's nothing quite like a significant hug before we start this show right here. If you're watching on YouTube Live, like and subscribe. Hey, we are just scratching the surface on one hellaciously awesome day that we're ready to have. Ale Emporium and Avon on a Bud Light Blue Friday. So Colts tickets to give away and the legendary Hermanakis and the ice cold Bud Light. I mean, all of that just kind of out here off of US 36 and Avon. We've been here a couple of different times and we absolutely love it. Just like we do all the ale locations, but this certainly is one that we love out here. All we need you. I know a lot of you have stuff to do. You got stuff going on. Maybe you're closing out of work, closing down work. Maybe you've got some homecoming plans with your high school team later on tonight. By the way, Bob Lovell, bottom of the hour, part of our Football Friday, will have all that and then some for you. I know that you got a lot on your plate, but you're not that delicate. You can do it all. You can juggle. We can all be together right here and have an awesome afternoon at the Ale Emporium. This location is off of US 36. We are in Avon today. Thank you so much again for joining us on this Bud Light Blue Friday. All right, we got a lot to get to involving the Colts. We've got something to get to regarding the end of the season with the Fever. And I think that ultimately that ended, unfortunately, the way that a lot felt it was going to end. When you don't get the significance of your stars giving you star performances, then that's probably how that's going to happen, especially down the stretch. I mean, Caitlin Clark had 11 in the first quarter, 18 for the game, and then Kelsey Mitchell had 23, but obviously down the stretch it was not great with a couple of execution types of moments that just did not happen. And I know everybody was pissed about the foul calls or lack thereof, one end versus the other. You kind of know what you're going to get with that. So you either had to play better, had to play that much better, or it wasn't going to happen. And that's exactly what took place last night. And that in Vegas did not happen for the Fever. They lose, they are done, and now they enter an off season to find out exactly the direction they're going to go. Will Stephanie White maintain as the head coach, personnel wise? Will they vary some things with that in mind too? Just so many questions. Now, if you're going to ask me my opinion, and that's why they pay me to have an opinion, I would be surprised after this if Stephanie White is still going to be the head coach. And you're going to say, well, that's good. I'm glad. And, of course, you would, as usual, be wrong about it. But if you don't want her to be the head coach, let's look at it this way. I know that people look at this as a tremendous job, but this has to be one of the biggest pain-in-the-ass jobs of all time for coaches. It just does. There's no way around it. So who do we want? Like, I give you a great example of it. If you don't like Shane Steichen, you can find like 19,000 candidates out there that probably are going to make sense. If you want somebody to run the Colts organization, if they don't fare the way or live up to expectations the way that you felt, you can find all these different candidates. But this is a different gig altogether, because even the fans of the team and of Caitlin Clark, a lot of the times, I'm not talking about all of you out there, so if it's not you, then understand it's not you, but if it is you, you're a significant part of the issue, because you're as big of a pain as the anti-fans out there. This is as different a gig is you're going to find. So you may end up meeting in the middle. I know Jake has talked about this before on the midday show. I mean, maybe she just ultimately steps away. But you look at it, so Caitlin Clark could end up having three head coaches in 4 years. I'm sorry, it's not great. There's nothing great about that. You know, even with the lost season with the injuries of a year ago and this team moving further into the postseason without her or without major components a year ago, this is a different gig, and I don't see all the pressure of being the coach or being a part of this team ever subsiding, at least not in the foreseeable future, or maybe when you finally live up to those particular expectations, which, let's just be clear about it, they did not this year. So you start right there with the head coach. Organizationally speaking, will they still be around? How are you going to handle Kelsey Mitchell? Is Kelsey Mitchell and Caitlin Clark something workable? Do you need more off the bench to help you out? Do you need more support in the starting lineup? I mean, all this is going to be open for debate, but I'll be completely honest with you. I sure as hell don't feel like debating that today. I don't. I don't feel like it today. This whole season has kind of worn me out, and I think worn a lot of people out. So I don't feel like debating that today. So maybe some other time we shall debate that. Let's just keep it like this. Last night they simply put weren't good enough, and they're expected to be better than. They have expectations that you're going to have to meet. And as I mentioned, going through the course of the season, when you're a head coach really anywhere, but certainly in this situation, which has to be an absolute major pain in the ass, even when you're a head coach anywhere, if you don't live up to expectations, more than likely something is going to happen. I mean, we know how they're moving forward with some of the personnel. And shout out to Caitlin Clark playing through getting elbowed in the mouth last night and in the bloody mouth situation after that late in the fourth quarter. But again, to keep this thing as simplified as possible, their stars weren't starry good enough. Asia Wilson, unfortunately, was starry good enough in all the other crap, whether it was, Asia Wilson's mom with the sign or, Raven Johnson. By the way, I thought she played well, especially being put into that particular situation late in the season. Yeah, all this other stuff you can debate for another time, because I think we should all be on the same page with this. Are we not kind of tired of it by now? I think we're all tired of it, and then we'll see what happens, and we'll talk about it, I'm sure, coming up at a later date. The fever season is over. Yeah, I know you want to debate officiating and, lack thereof and why some were playing and why the W. Listen, if you're trying to answer questions regarding the WNBA and why they didn't do this or didn't do that, I mean, it's the WNBA. What the hell do you expect by now? It's the way they are. So we'll leave that there and we'll move forward to the NFL coming up on Sunday, because you've got the Colts and the Commanders. I learned today, I didn't really know this until I think this may have been a little bit yesterday, but certainly it did bleed into today as they got underway in practice around London, I think, earlier today. Keenan Allen is listed as questionable, but nobody has been ruled out as of yet for the Colts. It looks like Ashton Doolin is trending, as they say, toward participation. Now, the Commanders had some significant news. We found out earlier today that it was all a smokescreen regarding the elbow pad on the compromised left elbow of Jaden Daniels, the quarterback. He will not play. Marcus Mariota, who guided this team to a win last week at home against Seattle, Marcus Mariota will get the start coming up on Sunday morning, around about 9:15 or so. Thank you very much, Cam. I appreciate that. And here's something else that kind of popped up. Former Cathedral High School standout here locally, Terry McLaurin, who has ripped the Colts a new one in the past, he had a groin situation listed as questionable for the game coming up on Sunday. Now, to double back to the Colts for a moment, too, those that did not participate in practice as of earlier today would include, as I mentioned, Keenan Allen. He is listed as questionable. Ashton Doolin, although did fully participate, he is also listed as questionable. But man, everything else looks to be good to go for the Colts. And I know you guys are all kind of waiting around and wondering when he's going to call for the must win. Yeah, I'm not, but here's what happens. And Jake and I were talking about this a little bit earlier during our crossover brought to you by Love Heating and Air. Is this sets the pace for whether or not you can build a little bit of confidence and belief in the squad, or if you play down to those expectations coming up in London on Sunday morning local time right here, then everybody being unceremoniously dismissed in their enthusiasm. That's the role this time of year, this plays with a team like the Colts. Because there is not a lot that is expected. I know sitting here right now, you're not expecting a lot. But against a backup quarterback in London, and again, in these games overseas, Jonathan Taylor, who hasn't hit the 100-yard mark yet this season, normally has outstanding games. And against this defense, they should have an outstanding offensive game. But until you see it, you're probably not going to buy into it just because of how you feel about this team. So this is a mark of building belief for this team. Win, going 0-3 and losing at home once again to a division rival in Houston. That was a must win. This is not, but if you want to be who most around here believe you to be, you lose that game. If you want to stretch this out and all of a sudden build a little bit of enthusiasm, because everybody, I'm assuming, got a load of Pittsburgh and their crybaby act last night against the Cleveland Browns. How about the Cleveland Browns in sole possession of first place in the AFC North since week 10 of 2014? Brian Hoyer and Josh Horton were the major contributors the last time the Browns held that position within the AFC North. They went last night on Thursday Night Football, and I think most of the time where we're going to go with this is what took place on the field, but what could turn this thing into a Jerry Springer type of deal. And the combination of Aaron Rodgers is always going to do that. 42 years of age and about as butthole-ish as anybody you're going to find on the landscape of any athletic endeavor right there. And you saw him getting mad about the time it took for the play to get in. And then his head coach, Mike McCarthy, got caught calling him an a-hole, which Mike McCarthy's right. He is. And really, both were right. The play calling was slow, and your quarterback is an a-hole. So everybody was absolutely accurate about everything last night. But why I bring this up, this Steeler team is, even with the win last week at home against the Bengals, this is a winnable situation for the Colts. When you think about it, the next three, what do they have to do? What has to transpire in the next three for them to make even more of a pre-Halloween believer out of you? When you think about it, you got Washington that's coming up in London on Sunday. You, in a little bit of time, in preparation, a little bit more time because they played on Thursday night for Pittsburgh, you go to a place where it has been severely a pain in your rear end in the past in Pittsburgh next week, and then you go back home, and some of the tickets we're giving away here at the Ale Emporium at Avon today, you square off against the Tennessee Titans. So what do they have to do to make you any sort of mid-season or closing in on mid-season believer regarding this team? Well, you got to start by winning coming up on Sunday in London. But this is a three-game stretch where you would like to see them take advantage of it. And just in terms of your belief, this is either going to build it or it's going to justify how you feel about this situation. And that's what we're looking for coming up in London. It is Tottenham Hotspur in London. I don't know if Hagan is going to join us. He had mentioned to me a couple of different times calling from London. Alas, I have not heard from Chris Hagan of CBS 4 and Fox 59. Joel A. Erickson, a part of our Football Friday, is going to join us coming up in the 4 o'clock hour. I believe he is staked out in London, too. We'll go over some of the injury concerns and, again, how the Colts can attack a Commanders team that, you know, on the surface last week – you get that win and you feel pretty good about it with a backup quarterback against the defending Super Bowl champions. But honestly, how good do you feel about it? We'll talk to Joel about that and the matchup coming up on Sunday from London. He's going to join us coming up in the 4 o'clock hour. Again, a part of our Football Friday. Voice of the Hoosiers, Don Fisher, also joins us 5 o'clock hour. Don's getting ready to head off to Rutgers, New Jersey. That's an 8 o'clock start coming up on Saturday night. 7 p. Your coverage begins here on 93.5 and 107.5. The Fan. It is IU and Rutgers. I believe last check yesterday it was 24.5 point favoritism for the Hoosiers on the road. The first time they're on the road this season, and it also marks back-to-back road games. They're in Lincoln, Nebraska against the Cornhuskers coming up next week. Tomorrow night on the road in Jersey versus Rutgers. Don Fisher, voice of the Hoosiers, is going to be here, a part of our Football Friday broadcast. That is in the 5 o'clock hour. And, of course, week 7 of the high school football season, Bob Lovell of Indiana Sports Talk coming up today at 3:30. He's got a significant breakdown. I know there's some homecoming endeavors going on and around, and you got teams that are staking their claim as we approach here the postseason in high school football. Bob Lovell is going to join us coming up at the bottom of the hour. All right, 239-1070 is that number. You can find me, too, a couple of different ways. You can watch on YouTube Live, like and subscribe. We appreciate that. Or 317-239-1070 on the text line. You can get in here as well. If you missed this, Tony Romo, done at CBS. He got a Dewey or driving while intoxicated in Wisconsin over the summer. So we'll see how everything shuffles right here. A lot has been made about maybe Troy Aikman being out of Monday Night Football and being separated, and ESPN and ABC going with a different combination with Joe Buck. I don't know if that maybe opens up maybe now a seat for Aikman to try CBS at some point in time. But as of right now, J.J. Watt is installed as the number one analyst NFL-wise on CBS. Tony Romo is done for certain at CBS. That news came out a little bit earlier today. So with the Fever loss last night, the season being complete, Pacers Fan Jam coming up on Sunday at Gainbridge Fieldhouse, as always, that is going to be a blast. And Major League Baseball, you got the AL and NL divisional series rounds that fire up coming up tomorrow. Southside White Sox fans, White Sox and Guardians, 1 o'clock, TBS and True TV coming up. That is a game one start coming up tomorrow afternoon. Braves and Dodgers at 4 o'clock. That's on Fox tomorrow. And you also have the Yankees and the Rays and Tampa at 6:30, TBS and True TV. And the Padres and the Brewers get kicked to Fox Sports 1 coming up tomorrow night with that first pitch at 8:30. So consider yourself updated on this Football Friday. Again, a lot more college, NFL. We got the Week 7 high school football stuff. You got IU Rutgers, as I mentioned. You got Purdue and Illinois. You got Notre Dame and Carolina coming up tomorrow. And, of course, anything around the top 25 we'll get to in college football over the course of the afternoon. Alan Porum and Avon, it is a Bud Light Blue Friday, where I also have Colts tickets for you, too. The outstanding Herman Aki's and a lot of guests on this show, just like our good friend Caleb Zuber, who is back at the studio right now. So anything you want to take off on regarding all that I have mentioned to start this show? Anywhere in particular you want to go with this bad boy?
9: Well, yeah, I know one of the big topics of conversation this week has been if Jaden Daniels was going to play. I know you were asking every guest we had on about, hey,
8: everyone,
9: hey, is this real? Is this just a smoke screen? Turns out it was kind of just a smoke screen. I did see, you know, Keenan Allen popping up on the injury report. I still think he's going to play, so I think he'll be just fine. I don't have any source on that, but it just feels like, you know, he practiced throughout the week and had a rest day on Wednesday. So I think he'll be okay. And like, honestly, if you really think about it, John, the Colts haven't had too bad of an injury situation to start this year, which is great.
8: They have not.
9: So,
8: The Alec Pierce is pretty significant. I think people will say, but I get what you're saying. I mean, it takes away any downfield threat that you have possibility wise, but no, I,
9: quantity. Yeah,
8: I agree. Quantity, and I think because it hasn't happened to your quarterback yet. Right? It hasn't happened. Your quarterback hasn't been. And, you know, I just kind of remember the timing of the season a year ago when that happened to Daniel Jones. You know, and the other thing we probably should bring up here regarding Daniel Jones and the quarterback play and what can get you past a team that's really not very good and a team that you should be able to beat, but I think most Colts fans probably hold that within question, is Daniel Jones and the ball security. Yeah. Is it a significant issue, or is it something that we make too much about? Does this fall into the category of others? For example, you know, the one interception with Keenan Allen we think about in Kansas City, I think we more blame on Keenan Allen, yet it goes into the turnover category of the quarterback. You know, we think about, in terms of ball security, the couple of fumbles last weekend against Houston, but Houston does, with Will Anderson, come at you pretty hard. I think the one legit, incredibly awful decision was that of the interception that he threw in the end zone to Blankenship last week. So is ball security to you a major situation with Daniel Jones, or has that been a little bit blown out of proportion?
9: Well, I think it's absolutely a storyline heading into this week. Honestly, the fumbles, I think, concern me way more than the fumbles last week concern me way more than the interceptions that he's thrown each of the first 3 weeks, because that is what the main issue was in New York, was his ball security, fumbling the ball and getting strip sacked. Like that, if that rises back to the surface here, I think that's a real, real issue, more than just like you said, you know, the Keenan Allen interception. I don't even blame on him. I'm more concerned with holding on to the football. Like that is a non-negotiable issue that he has to eliminate and did eliminate for the first half of last year, as we've documented. So if that returns, like that doesn't make me feel good about, you know, picking them to win or kind of get back on track here over these next couple games.
8: It's Caleb Zuber back in the studio. We've got also tickets to give away for the Dick Cannon event. What's it called? Wild and Out, A New Generation, I think, coming up at Cambridge Field House in December. That's right, correct? Wild and Out, A New Generation. Yes. I don't know what that is, but people seem to like it a great deal. It's fantastic. Hey, text line is wide open, too. That's outstanding if you guys want to get in on that. Fantastic to get your picks in. We had our picks yesterday up at Harazusha Park in Anderson. Fantastic time. I think I'm already 0-1. Regarding last night's game, how about that stat, courtesy of Peyton, who had to go out and get some stuff? I think he's on his way back right here so we can give away some tickets. But not since 2014 has the Cleveland Browns led the AFC North, sole possession of it, for the first time since Week 10 of 2014. And Deshaun Watson gets it done, getting late in the game last night, and you get the questionable FUBAR, certainly, between head coach and 42-year-old, decrepitly old, and pain in the rear end quarterback Aaron Rodgers on that Thursday night. Brian Hoyer was the quarterback back in 2014. The last time that occurred. All right, I do have to hit a break. I didn't want to get final thoughts because I closed this subject. I wasn't going to go much deeper into any off-season speculation, but thoughts on decisive game 3 and the Fever being done in Vegas last night. Anything you want to add?
9: I just would say this. I think something that hasn't been talked enough about, and I know this might not be the most popular opinion in the world, but I don't know if you saw this, John, but I think Sophie Cunningham taking a subtle jab at Asia Wilson right before, you know, the game yesterday on her TikTok account, saying how like the point is back and all that. Dangerous game to play. I didn't like that, and especially when
8: I don't think I was privy to that. I'm sure as hell not looking at a TikTok account.
9: Well, it was making the rounds on Twitter.
8: I saw that. I missed that. Did I miss it?
9: My thing is, you know, writing a check that Caitlin Clark and Kelsey Mitchell and Aaliyah Boston have to cash, I feel like it was a theme this season from some of the role players, her included. So I was not a fan of that, and I think, Asia Wilson played really well, and I thought when Kelsey Mitchell hit the three, they had a chance down two there with three to go. But just not enough, and it'll be an interesting offseason for sure.
8: So, hey, quickly, though, is that not the biggest pain in the ass job that's out there right now?
9: Can you imagine? I agree with you on
8: Seriously,
9: that.
8: Seriously, is it all, hey, look who you get, or it is way too much of a pain for many people, I think, to want to jack with. And Stephanie White, people want to get rid of her right now, and that's what happens when you don't live up to expectations. But I think we all understand it's even more than that. She may not want to hang around. It's just a tremendous pain. And that pain, the pain of the verbal grifters and those that swoop in and really don't care about anything that goes on around here, but just want to do something in social media and make a video or make an X message about it in social media, that's never, ever going to end. That is always going to be around because you can find a footing. You can get clicks and you can get likes and you can get response and reaction to it. That is never going to go away. And honestly, again, three head coaches in four seasons is not great. I don't care how you look at that at all. So we'll see about the evaluation. Again, that evaluation is just not for today. Bob Lovell's, however, is week 7 of the high school football campaign. Bob Lovell set to join us. That is going to be on the other side. I am looking for you at the Ale Emporium at Avon on a Bud Light Blue Friday. Tickets to give away, fun to be had, ice cold Bud Light, Hermanakis, and more. US 36, we are in Avon today on a Bud Light Blue Friday. Thank you all for joining us, and Bob Lovell's going to join us on this Football Friday. That is coming up next. 93.5 and 107.5 The Fan.
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8: As I mentioned, that is a hell of a plan for you to be a part of right now. Week 7 of the high school football season. Man, 6A on down. We've got some matchups. For example, number 2 Warren, number 6 LN. And later on tonight, yeah, we got to get started here. Penn Station sandwiches, hot, juicy, fresh from the grill. Grab a Penn Station sandwich today. That, on this Football Friday, will bring in our first guest of the afternoon, Bob Lovell of Indiana Sports Talk, who joins us on the Andy Moore Automotive Group Hotline. Hey, Bob, how are you this afternoon? Can Bob hear me okay? Bob looks incredible.
9: Hey, Bob, there in the Zoom.
8: Do you hear me
9: mic,
8: okay
9: man.
8: Right now? Hey, Bob. There you go. Bob, are you with me now?
9: No, he's still got it muted, John. He's got to unmute his
8: mic.
9: Uh-oh, technology.
8: All right. Hey, Bob, hey, how do I get this in video? Can I give him hand signals to unmute? What is the hand signal to unmute your mic right there?
9: Just fine, but
19: how'd I do?
9: There he is.
8: There you go, buddy. Unmute the mic. This technology is an absolute crapper most of the time, right here, buddy. Well, it's good to have you. How are you, Bob?
19: Just remember your baseline here is you're dealing with a septuagenarian who's not really technologically as refined as he needs to be. So, that's what you start out with.
8: Right. That's all right. I will say this, man. We couldn't hear you, but you look damn good, brother.
19: Good.
8: Let me tell you. Always.
19: That's half the battle.
8: And it's always better. It is better to look good than to feel good all day long, pal. Remember that.
19: I agree with you.
8: Let's start on this Football Friday. How about in 6A, Warren and LN? You get a one loss between them, obviously week number one for LN against Brownsburg. That is, I think, at the top of the list of must-see matchups this evening, is it not?
19: Oh, I think it's one of, you know, three or four games that you have to watch. These are two tremendously talented teams. You know, ratings-wise, Warren Central second, LN sixth. I think they're both rated where they need to be. They're that good. These are championship caliber football teams. Skilled players are great. Big plays could be in store for everybody tonight. And each team has the capability of scoring anywhere on the field. And so, yeah, you know, I mean, it's a great matchup as we get closer and closer to the tournament. This has the feel literally of a regional or a semi-state matchup because of how good the teams are.
8: Hey, Bob, Westfield and number 11 Avon. I say that because Avon 5-1, and I'm in Avon right here at the Ale Emporium in Avon right now.
19: Right.
8: That also is in 6A. That is also a top-notch matchup tonight.
19: Well, it really is. Avon may be playing as well as anybody right now. A little slow start to begin with and have played extremely well. Westfield, I talk about the job that Josh Miracle does every week. Played for a championship a year ago, took over for Jake Gilbert after a tremendous run. All they've done is stay at or near the top, and they're tremendously, tremendously talented team. Solid quarterback play, all of that. So, the things I just said about Warren and LN, you say some of the same things about this matchup.
8: My man just ordered a big-time deep-dish pizza right here. Holy crap. That is not on my dietary program right here. But, man, Bob, I think he'd be over that if he went in Franklin, Indiana right now.
19: Yeah, you're making me hungry.
8: I'm trying, man. That thing looks incredible. Bob Lovell, by the way, brought to you by Penn Station Sandwiches, hot, juicy, and fresh from the grill. Grab a Penn Station sandwich today. A part of our Football Friday coverage, high school-wise, Bob's on the Andy Moore Automotive Group hotline. New pal, and from 4A, number 7, Ron Colley. That's on Indy Southside coming up later on tonight, Bob.
19: Frankly, John, I think that's the game of the night. I really do. These are two teams who can win the 5A championship. New Pal has won multiple championships, even though they've bumped up a little. Ron Colley has won as many championships as anybody in the state, with the exception of maybe Chittard. So this you always like in these big matchups, you always like to be the home team. And I know your affinity for Ron Colley, and the South Side clearly will be rocking tonight. A great, great ball game. And I know this is cliched. I use it probably too much. This feels kind of like a state championship matchup tonight. I mean, it really does. It's how good these two teams are.
8: No, I completely agree with that, too. Class 3A, Memorial, and 4A, number 6, Evansville Wright. When you get down to Vandenberg County, these matchups don't get much bigger than that.
19: No.
8: 12-0 combined between these two teams that clash.
19: Right.
8: And that's happening coming up later on tonight.
19: Well, the Memorial Wrights matchup is always, always a great one. And as you mentioned, they haven't lost a game between the two of them. Memorial won it a year ago, won the championship a year ago. You know, Wrights has won championships. John Hart was there and won a championship. And now at Brownsburg. And so everybody in Vandenberg County and everybody in southwestern Indiana, they always circle this matchup because it's one of the best of the entire year. And wouldn't surprise me that one of the two of these schools wins the championship this year. They're both that good.
8: Let me give you this. In 2A, the rowdy number 2 ranked 6-0 lapel squad on the road at 2A number 9 unbeaten Eastern Hancock. How about that one in 2A tonight?
19: As much, it's as good a game as there is out there. Don't be, you know, burdened by the 2A designation. You know, LaPel both teams have had a great run to this point. They have great upperclassmen. Their skilled players are good. The communities are, this is, if you're not as cliched as it sounds, I'll trot it out anyway. If you're not already on your way to the game, forget about getting a seat because this thing is jam-packed. And it's a great, great matchup. The emotions are high, as they should be. As I've said before about some of the other teams, you're at the point in the year, John, where you're seeing teams who are capable of winning state championships, and both of these teams clearly are. This is a toss-up. This is a you-pick-em type of game. That's how evenly matched I think it is.
8: I'll give a couple more here. Tri West 4-2, and in 4A Beech Groves 5-1. That's not a bad matchup either. And just a lot of really good Week 7 stuff. Anybody stand out to you so far? A team, a coach, a player as we enter week number 7 of this high school football season, Bob?
19: Well, what stands out to me, and it's down on the river, but a team that's just surprised everybody is Floyd Central. They haven't lost a game. Floyd's ranked number 4 in 5A. They're really, really good. And you know, we think of Floyd Central as a basketball type school. That would be one, you know, in around the state. I think I'd also, you know, tip my cap, quite frankly, to East Central. You know, they won the championship a year ago and have come back and battling out there, ranked number 1 right now. They play Connersville tonight. But quite frankly, I mean, you can say the same thing. I mean, Brownsburg repeating and still number 1. Westfield doing the things they did a year, still number 3. I love what Center Grove's doing. They're just quietly coming along, getting better and better. The big matchup in the Northwest tonight, Penn's hosting Elkhart. Penn's the team, John, that we know they're good. We know they play well, don't necessarily play that well when they get down for state championship, but this is the team that might change that around. And the always great matchup tonight, John, Carmel and Ben Davis. So you have to give those guys some love.
8: So Bob Lovell, speaking of giving love, Indiana Sports Talk later on tonight with Bob. Tonight and tomorrow night, brought to you by Penn Station Sandwiches, hot, juicy, fresh from the grill. Grab a Penn Station sandwich today. Football Friday conversation with Bob. Hey, have a hell of a night because we're almost there, into October right now. Who would have thought?
19: Who would have thought? We're going to try. Thanks for having me, John. Have a great weekend.
8: You got it, pal. Bob Lovell, Indiana Sports Talk right there on the Andy Moore Automotive Group Hotline. I think Joel A. Erickson, live from London, will join us coming up at the top of the hour. We are in Avon at the Ale Emporium. I see my man Joe Childers over there. Shout out to Express Pro Tire and Auto with Joe. Helping me out yesterday. Great deal, too, with Blake's Ride. Guys, thank you very much for that. And we've got tickets to give away. So our guy Peyton in promotions is universally loved and really awesome. But I think they had to go back and get some things. And you know how quickly you can get from downtown, right? Downtown over here to Avon if you utilize Washington to Rockville Road to here. It's always really quick trip. So, no, honestly, it probably won't be. It may take him a minute. But we do have Colts tickets to give away here. Man, just settle in on a Bud Light Blue Friday. Have yourself some ice-cold Bud Lights. Get some Hermanakis or that deep-dish pizza my man out there is enjoying right there. And settle into the show. We'll hang out here until 6 o'clock, if not longer. We love it in Avon. We love the Ale Emporium. I want your Colts predictions, too, at 317-239-1070. Your text line messages, if you want to get in on a phone, 239-1070. We'll take your calls as well. Joel A. Erickson from London of the Star, top of the hour. Don Fisher, voice of the Hoosiers. That is coming up in the 5 o'clock hour. Hey, we're just scratching the surface on this Friday. Bud Light Blue Friday, Ale Emporium and Avon. Love to see you. Don't go anywhere. Back with you next. 93.5, 107.5, The Fan.
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8: Oh, my brother, that is absolute badass right there, man. Holy crap. That's beautiful. Hey, welcome back. In case you can't tell and you're watching, subscribe, like YouTube Live. Our Bud Light Styrofoam Old School Helmets right here as a part of the show. Bud Light Blue Friday, Ale Emporium. We are in Avon. I am very happy because I just met him a moment ago. He's a big-time listener to the show, and believe me, Caleb knows this back of the studio. We need all that we can get regarding that. My man Tyler is here. Hello, Tyler. How are you?
0: I'm doing pretty well.
8: Now, are you supposed to be at work right now, or should I not bring that up?
0: Well, you know, we're not going to talk about it.
8: Man, I tell you what, this has got an interesting smell to it right here. I like it. I'll make it a little buzz out of the inside of this helmet smell right here. You think so? Maybe a little bit. No, seriously, Tyler, man, welcome.
0: Thanks for having me, man.
8: Now, and you're supposed to be at work? Is your boss a listener, too?
0: We're going to find out on Monday morning.
8: What's your boss's name?
0: Undisclosed.
8: Undisclosed name, boss. So if you have an employee, if you're listening to the show named Tyler, he may be here with me right now. Now, you can easily see him because he's on YouTube Live.
0: I'm sick, don't you know?
8: He's sick from what he says. Hey, Colts, London. We talked a little bit earlier. You had some thoughts on that.
0: So I think it comes down to, what do you trust more? Do you trust the Colts offense without Alec Pierce to actually do anything in the passing game? Or do you trust Jonathan Taylor to just pound the rock and get it done?
8: Well, I trust Jonathan Taylor being able to run on this Commanders defense. I do trust that. Even though he hasn't hit the century mark yet this season, he's still been pretty damn good and heavily relied upon. Here's what I want to be able to trust more, and I brought this up a little bit earlier. It is just the productivity and the ball protection and being able to lead that offense without a major component in Daniel Jones. That's what Daniel Jones should be able to have a really good morning for us, afternoon in Europe, in London for them. He should have a good, along with this offense, even without Pierce. That's what I am going to count on here, because I think that if it's proven otherwise and they don't have a nice offensive day, that not only do you lose that game, but then I don't know how much anybody's going to believe in the here and now with this football team. So, yes, you're right about Jonathan Taylor, but I would add Daniel Jones. And as we witnessed last week, they're trying every way in the world to get Tyler Warren involved and get him some chunk plays. I mean, everything's been pretty ordinary so far. They've tried, but just nothing of the chunk play variety. They're trying to do that. And with this offense, you just don't see it. I mean, one of the bigger plays last week, Tyler, was that one catch from our guest this week, Laquan Treadwell, for 20 yards, which was a huge difference maker in that final drive in the fourth when they came from behind and won that game. So I need to see more from the quarterback. I don't know if his ball security is the highest of issues right now, but it's something we're talking about, but we need to see more productivity.
0: Well, a lot of people were bringing that up, and I feel like you have a bad interception against the Chiefs, and like you said earlier, Keenan Allen probably more on his side of that. He's sniffing the helmet again.
8: I can't help it, man. That smells interesting. Smell that cam right there. I can't help myself.
0: I think I'm not really too concerned, because you could go one way and say, okay, that's really Keenan Allen's fault. Needs to be better on just getting in there and grabbing it, or at least swatting it down so the defender doesn't take it. But at the same time, you have the Texans game. He's got three turnovers. Okay, it's Will Anderson and Daniel Hunter.
8: Yeah, exactly. And this is not that. You're absolutely right. And that's why, hey, thank you, my brother. I appreciate that. That is why, thank you, Paul. That is why you also have to see, I mentioned what they're trying to do with Tyler Warren, but I mentioned this the past couple of weeks, engaging Josh Downs. He has been so good so far this year. Can they continue that? Can they continue to raise the bar on that? Because of, you know, the wide receivers, we talked about Alec Pierce and that missing piece, but I think Josh Downs is the most talented of those skill position players on this team, healthy or otherwise, and we've got to see maintain or raising the bar on him. That's important.
0: I don't like how they keep him in the slot when he's proven to be a more than reliable receiver.
8: Got to just hit him often. If Shane Steichen is supposed to be this, you know, this offensive guru,
3: You just find ways. No, Chip. Tyler, thanks for coming, man.
0: Thank you so much,
3: so,
0: man.
3: Who's with you, by the way?
0: That is Paige. She is the most beautiful girl in the world.
3: She is. That's very Prince 90s song of you right there. The most beautiful girl in the world.
0: Had to.
3: Listen, I'd do the same thing, Paige, if you're right.
0: Her face is going
3: to
0: be red.
3: Oh,
0: for
3: that's okay. Good to meet you, buddy.
0: Thanks so much.
3: Tyler, right here. He is a listener to the show, and he decided to come out today and hang out. Hey, make sure you take one of these with you as well. Paige, great to meet you, too. That is Tyler.

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2: All right, Caleb Zuber's back in the studio. I've never heard a dude so excited that the host of the show, me, has been on time in the history of this show right here. Is this the only time? Is this like a one-off?
17: This is the first time that we're hitting the 4 o'clock hour on the dot, and we're getting back into this
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17: Thing.

0: Yeah, I give full credit to Cam, who's next to me right here, the engineer, for making sure that I'm on track and on time. Ale Emporium, we are in Avon, U.S. 36. You want me to give you, if you're coming from downtown, the secret to get here and sidestep some of this pain-in-the-ass type of traffic? Seriously, if you need it, I'll give it to you, because sources tell me the way. We shall do that. We've got Colts tickets to give away on a Bud Light Blue Friday. Our friends from Zinc are here, too. We've got these awesome styrofoam, not styrofoam, what is this, rubber? Styrofoam, what? Rubber helmets. They're old school right here, courtesy Bud Light. We have those to give away, too, and your chance to win some tickets. Man, just get here. Ale Emporium in Avon. It is awesome. But, hey, he's joining us now on the Andy Moore Automotive Group Hotline. 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They pay cash for your scrap metal. It's all good with Soul Good. I believe he is staked out in London, England right now. From the star, it is Joel A. Erickson. So where are we in London, England right now, Joel?
1: Right now, I am at a taco place in Stratford. I'm at a taco place in Stratford to getting some dinner before the night's over.
0: A taco place in Stratford. Now, is this your night to give everything a look-see, or how are you handling this evening in London?
1: It's a night to kind of give everything a look-see. We went to the Colts practice earlier. That all these international trips, that takes a little bit longer than it would to go anywhere else, because you got to get on a shuttle and it's got to go really far. And the other thing is, the Colts are staying way the heck out of London. They're nowhere near me right now. And so it took a little bit longer to get back. So I'm eating some tacos and get a chance to kind of get my bearings and get some rest and then get up and have some fun tomorrow.
0: I will tell you this. When I was there in 2016, I didn't really want to go, but I was incredibly happy that I did go. I had a blast. Now, yeah, different. I was between Trafalgar Square and Piccadilly Circus, so I was right in the middle of everything. I did a show from the Admiralty, which is in Trafalgar Square. It was awesome. I didn't really want to go, but I was glad I ended up going. You kind of feel that way, too, about your adventure?
1: This is my second time coming to the city. I came when I covered the Saints in 2016, and I really love this place. I think it's a great city. I think the key is, someone's just got to unlock it for you and say, you know, you can eat whatever food you want. You don't need to eat the English food. And once someone tells you that, it just unlocks the whole place.
0: Yeah, well, I unlocked it by drinking, I think. So it's a little bit different. That's how I unlocked it. I had said I had an absolute blast. So I am a little bit jealous of you. All right. In long form, Joel, give me the injury situation on both sides. We'll start with the Colts, and I know there's not much to go on there. I know Keenan Allen is listed as questionable, but both sides of the football with the Colts and the Commanders, we know that it's going to be Marcus Mariota as the starter, and then we saw Terry McLaurin out of Cathedral High School pop up on the injury report as questionable today, too. Go into the injuries before this game Sunday.
1: Yeah, so the McLaurin injury, I think, is a big one. We kind of expected that the Washington Commanders were not going to have David Daniels. He just wasn't moving that arm very much earlier this week in practice. But Terry McLaurin, when a guy pops up as limited and didn't have a designation before, that usually means he got hurt in practice. That's typically what it means. And so if he's getting a hamstring injury this close to the game, I think there's a real chance that he doesn't play. And Terry McLaurin is the best weapon on this Washington offense. I think that he's the key to the whole thing for them. So if they don't have Terry McLaurin or if he's compromised, I think that's a big swing for the Colts.
0: So Joel A. Erickson of the Star, it's our Football Friday. Soul Good Industries brings Joel to you, paying cash for scrap metal. It's all good with Soul Good on this Football Friday. Joel's live in London, England at a taco place here on the Andy Moore Automotive Group Hotline. So how much of what we witnessed with that first win from the Commanders against the Seahawks last week, you think it all is transferable to Sunday in London, Joel?
1: No, that's a fantastic question, because I really think that's kind of one of those games that happens in the NFL where somebody loses one more than they win one. You go back and look at it, the Seahawks outgained the Commanders by almost 200 yards, and they turned it over three times, including pick six. The Commanders just didn't have to drive very far. I don't think that that was indicative of what they are. They still are not really moving the ball well on the ground or in the passing game. It's very dink and dunk. Try to put a lot of long drives together. We saw last week with the Texans that even against this Colts defense, that can be tough to do.
0: Joel, I saw where Austin Eckler got signed, and this shows you where they are. And once upon a time, he was a potent running back. There's no doubt about that, but it doesn't seem like that time is now. That goes to show us exactly the situation in which that running game is in right now with the Commanders, does it not?
1: Yeah, absolutely. I was talking to somebody at Colts practice today, and they were saying, you know, when you start to really look at the Commanders, it feels like it's kind of the same running game we saw for the Texans last week, and that's not a good thing for the Commanders. Texans running game couldn't get anything going. They were pretty one-dimensional. And I think with Mariota in there, they're less, especially if McLaurin's out, especially if Terry McLaurin's out, they have less of a chance to be explosive on offense than Houston did.
0: Yeah, to me, I've designed my thoughts as follows. This is a game that continues to build the interest in this Colts team that Joel, a lot of people just around here don't actively believe in. And it's honestly a three-game stretch to where, how do you think, London, Pittsburgh, and then back home against Tennessee, how does this have to fall for the Colts to keep them within obvious striking distance, or maybe more importantly this time of year, keep the crowds, keep the Colts fans interested in believing in them?
1: Well, I think if they win all three, I think you start to get some interest from Colts fans. I think if they go 2-1, I think, well, honestly, 3-3, I think puts you in the mix in this division. I think if you're 3-3, I think people are still kind of going, yeah, I don't know. I got to see more. And maybe they're that way at 4-2. But I think at 3-3, this is a fan base I think it's going to be difficult to win over, this season. It's going to be tough for them to get on board. I think you almost got to get through this stretch and win some of the games that people don't think are winnable down the road.
0: Joel Erickson joins us live from London. He's on the Andy Moore Automotive Group hotline. Has Shane Steichen exhausted all of his bag of tricks and attempts to get the football to Tyler Warren, or is there more on the table?
1: Well, I think last week was a really good step in the right direction. It felt to me like Shane Steichen last week got away from what they've done in the past to get him open. Moving out to wide receiver, they threw the ball to him out of the backfield. You know, they've done some of that stuff before, but this is stuff we hadn't seen yet. I think there's some more stuff they can get to. I think one of the things I want to see is just giving him some more contested catch opportunities over the middle. We saw that in training camp. He doesn't necessarily have to be open. You just have to throw him the football. I'd like to see that. Now, I also understand why you don't do that against Houston. But this Washington team without Nick Cross, I think you could take some chances 50-50.
0: Give me the effect of Josh Downs. I've been calling for a higher level of usage, and he's answered the bell to this point. How much more do you expect to see from the Colts wide receiver? I just think game after game, it seems like he gets better and better.
1: Well, I think this is a big game for Josh Downs because the Washington Commanders blitz a ton. Their defensive coordinator is a guy that they got from working with Brian Flores, who's running an insane blitz race in Minnesota, but he doesn't have the success of Brian Flores. He's blitzing at 42% of their time right now, and he's not doing it very successfully. They rank pretty near the bottom in passing. Usually when they blitz, the outlet there is Josh Downs. I think that makes him – I think this week is shaping up as a Downs week.
0: So Joel Erickson, the star, I am reminded here by Brandon, Joel, that you're in Stratford right now. Stratford is the birthplace of Bill Shakespeare. Did you know this? Bill, not William, but Bill Shakespeare is from Stratford. Were you aware of this fact?
1: Is that Stratford or is that Stratford upon Avon? Or is this Stratford upon
0: Avon? Well, I don't know. That's just some guy telling me on the text. Hey, are you getting around utilizing the tube? Do you get your Oyster card and are you riding in the tube?
1: So nowadays you don't need the Oyster.
0: Are you minding the gap?
1: Nowadays you don't need the Oyster card. I was surprised. You just tap your card. You just tap your credit card.
0: Now
1: it's a little easier.
0: Do you still have to mind the gap?
1: Yes, absolutely. So the last time I was here, I did not mind the gap one night. We went to a QPR Fulham game match, and we were headed home afterwards. We had a great night. I was just walking blindly onto it, and I slammed my shin into it so hard that I thought I broke it. And then I had to walk back to the hotel, bleeding into my pant leg, hoping that my buddy didn't see what I'd done.
0: Man, minding the gap is important on the tube, no doubt about that. That's Joe Erickson on the Andy Moore Automotive Group hotline. If you're watching, like and subscribe via YouTube Live. You can check out Joel from a taco place in Stratford right now. It's a true story. So I go back to 2016. I do the Colts pregame show, and I had to be at Wembley. And I got there like 2 hours early, and I don't know why, but the authorities at Wembley – I guess chose me to do an active search about. I made it. I got there 2 hours early, and I got on the air on the Colts pregame huddle 17 seconds before the show started.
1: Oh, no.
0: And they did everything, Joel, but a cavity search. Everything but a cavity search for me at Wembley. It was incredible. And I thought, you know, here's my credentials. Here's my picture. This is who I am. And it all came down to this. It all came down to my real name is not John Michael Vincent, as I think everybody is well aware of right here. And it was about 2 hours to try to convince them that, okay, well, this is a radio name that was given to me years ago. That's kind of how that went down. But 17 seconds before we went on the air is when I got in the booth and got to get going. It was an incredible experience, to say the least.
1: Yeah, that's why you got to take – that's why we always take the shuttles over here. I don't like it because I get to the game way too early. I get to the game 4 hours early, but it's just easier. You get a lot less chance of someone pulling you aside and saying, hey, you're not supposed to be here.
0: Yeah, it's so true. I know it's a business trip for you, but have a fantastically fun time. Give me your thoughts on what you think – the game's going to go coming up on Sunday. Because it's funny, I mentioned yesterday, I made my pick. I picked the Colts by a single point in this, but I was a little bit torn by it. What are you feeling?
1: I especially if McLaurin's hurt, I think this is a game for the Colts to kind of dominate. I think, you know, you have to throw in the Europe part of it and the flight over, but just from a purely football standpoint, looking at the matchup, to me, this looks like a game they should win. You know, by a touchdown or 10 points or so, which in the NFL is a lot.
0: Yeah. Are you going to be able to watch the Brewers on Fox Sports 1 over there? How are we going to do this?
1: I am going to try to figure it out. Try to figure it out.
0: Good luck.
1: I don't know. It's in the middle of the night. It's not conducive, but I'm going to try to figure it out.
0: I think, is it British? BBC Radio 1, I believe, is the national radio of Great Britain. What I did when I was over there, I didn't really watch anything, but in our hotel room, I just cranked that up. It is so soothing and so relaxing. It's BBC Radio 1. Try that in your room if you can't get the Brewers, and just kind of chill and relax in that time if you're going to spend in your room. It really does work.
1: Well, that's the opposite of what playoff baseball is soothing and relaxing. So, you know, maybe
0: especially if you're a Brewers
1: media.
0: Brewers guy. Yeah, the Brewers like run roughshod through the regular season, and you get to the postseason and not so much, right?
1: Yeah, it's just death. It's absolute death. There's no way to feel good about it. So something soothing might help.
0: All right, pal. I appreciate you more than you know. Thanks for taking the time today. And have a great time over there. A safe flight back. And we'll get you back on here coming up next Friday. Look at that. Man, I love it. Joel Erickson with the cheers right there from Stratford. Joel, thank you.
1: You bet. Talk to you later.
0: Outstanding. Joel Erickson with the cheers. Hey, Caleb, I don't think that was alcohol related, though, was it? Was that like lemonade?
2: No, I think it was muffled, as was most of that interview, but I think he said margarita.
0: Oh, was he drinking a margarita? I guess he's in a taco place.
2: I think that's what he said,
0: Downing the Luna's Dual Tequila. Look at Peyton. He's flummoxed, having to go back downtown and get stuff and then come back. Hey, Peyton, how many Colts tickets do we have? Do you know? Peyton doesn't know. And really, he knows absolutely everything. He does not know. We've got tickets to give away. Alan Poyman and Avon. We shall take a break. We'll come back. By the way, Joel, in London, brought to you by Soil Good Industries. Paying cash for your scrap metal. All good with Soil Good. That is a part of our Football Friday. My man is the manager. I think Spencer is going to walk up here and yap it up with us coming up here. We've got Don Fisher coming up, the voice of the Hoosiers there in Jersey. Coming up tomorrow evening, 8 o'clock, is that kick. 7P, your coverage. He and Buck and Company, 93.5, 107.5, the fan. It is IU and Rutgers. 24.5-point favorites are the Hoosiers. Coming up tomorrow evening in Piscataway. Don's going to join us, I believe, on the way to Jersey. That is coming up here near or around the top of the hour. Boilermakers in Illinois. Yeah, I don't know how much you're buying into Notre Dame and their matchup in Chapel Hill versus Carolina and Bill Belichick. That also coming up tomorrow as well. So a lot more for you. Ale Emporium, we are in Avon. Bud Light Blue Friday. Like and subscribe if you're watching via YouTube Live. 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
0: Do you see it right here? 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Get in the conversation, too, 317-239-1070 on the text line. If you guys want a phone regarding your predictions, hell, I don't care what it is this weekend. You can make those predictions. If you want to predict what the hell's going to happen this offseason for the Fever, you can do that as well. Done for the year after losing Game 3, the decisive Game 3 last night in Las Vegas. As we brought that up as well, Joel A. Erickson of the Star, he was over in Stratford, which is London, England, and we'll podcast that one up. He was at a taco place, I believe, having a margarita of sorts, which is pretty sweet. And Bob Lovell, a little bit earlier, joined us. Week 7 of the high school football season. That is on the inbound. Got you covered with that, too. Bob Lovell, Indiana Sports Talk. That's tonight, tomorrow night. You can find Bob with me, JMV Takeover, tomorrow night, 6 until midnight, B105.7, the all-request Saturday night. A lot, from what I've heard, Sean Copeland said a lot of hairband references in action with that coming up tomorrow night, B105.7. And yes, I will be live. I'll go until midnight and then turn ass around and be back on the Fan and 97.1 Hank FM, which will be your Colts pregame huddle with me and Casey Vallier, Bill Brooks, and Rick Venturi Sunday morning at 6:30. Is the starting time to get you to the Colts and the Commanders coming up a little bit after 9 o'clock from Tottenham Hotspur in London with that matchup in London. Hey, by the way, too, if you're watching, I don't know how many of you guys, anybody compromised with RTV6 right now? Yeah, I made fun of it yesterday, and then I got some flack from Gina Galeros after the show. So I still want to make fun of it, though. I can't help myself. I got to make fun of it. But I don't think a lot of people that have DirecTV or Dish Network can get it. It's on the NFL Network, but locally it is going. I think they're going to be on both, but locally it is going to be on WRTV6. And because I don't know what the hell they're doing, they're not on DirecTV or Dish Network. They are in a financial dispute regarding content right now. Is, well, Wish TV Channel 8's been in a dispute for about 10 years now regarding that. So good luck. But again, NFL Network and RTV6 for the visuals coming up on Sunday morning. Bud Light Blue Friday, as I mentioned, I'm going to tell you, my man is working hard trying to get, I know that Peyton was over there, the football toss going. We've got tickets to give away for the Colts, I believe the Colts and the Titans, we shall do here at the Avon location of Ale Emporium. The manager is also sitting tight with us right here. My man, Spencer.
15: Hey, right there.
0: And I dropped the reference Spencer for Hire right here. And normally that goes way over all the younger generational head right here. Look at that. Man, everybody loved Spencer for Hire. You know what I'm talking about,
15: oh,
0: Spencer,
15: yeah,
0: for Hire.
15: Yeah, that was always on, I feel like, yeah.
0: Spencer for Hire, the old Robert Urich show from ABC back in the day. You're way too young to get that reference, pal.
15: It's a classic. It's a classic.
0: It is. It's absolutely a classic right there. Man, how are things going? So how long have you been the manager here at the end?
15: Oh, just 1 week.
0: What?
15: Just 1 week. Yeah,
0: 1 week.
15: Yeah.
0: What, that Bare Naked Ladies song I'm going to play for you right here.
15: Just get thrown into the fire.
0: It's been 1 week since I've been the manager sure. Yeah, that's incredible.
15: Yeah, you know.
0: 1 week.
15: It's a good time.
0: Wow. So you're keeping everybody in line?
15: Oh, I'm trying. It's pretty hard around here, I'll tell you.
0: And I'm assuming this place is so big and so packed with great people and so popular that it probably does not run itself here, does it?
15: No, no, to say the least.
0: It doesn't. So how's it been so far this
15: week?
0: Oh,
15: it's been a blast, yeah. Mm-hmm. It's been a great first week, you know, just trying something new. I've been a server basically my whole life since then, so nice little change of pace. Very nice.
0: Can you believe what the Ale Emporium has become?
15: Oh, my gosh. I mean, it's no surprise. When you got the people running it that are so good at what they do, you know?
0: You go. I go all the way back. Honestly, I go back to the Ale when it was one single place in Castleton. And this is going, hell, this is going back to the 90s right here. But what has transformed? Talking about this location, still the Castleton, which is the start. You know, up in Geist or down in Greenwood. It is incredible what you guys have accomplished with these places here, too. Were you a fan of the Ale before you even got the gig here?
15: I was at Greenwood probably once a month before.
0: There you go. Are you from Greenwood, too?
15: I'm not, yeah. My brother just lived down there, and we'd always go there whenever I'd go visit him. I mean, it was the spot.
0: That is nice. All right, tell folks here, Bud Light Blue Friday, ice cold Bud Light. But the menu is incredible, and the go-to is always
15: the Bud Light.
0: The Bud Light and the Hermanakis. The Bud Light and the Hermanakis as well, correct?
15: Yes.
0: So I always take home, Spencer, a couple of orders of grilled Hermanakis. I take that bad boy home.
15: Oh,
0: they're the absolute best right there. What else is popular on the menu? Tell people about it.
15: You just can't beat the stuffed breadsticks. I mean, stuffed breadsticks, best appetizer in the Midwest at Ale Emporium. I tell you, it's incredible.
0: Pizza, down here a little bit earlier had a, I think it was a deep dish.
15: Right? Oh, yeah, the pan pizza.
0: Yeah, everything else, too.
15: Next level.
0: So, I need your input on this. I have been told, I believe Casey told me this a little bit earlier, that you guys are going to be open. All the Ale Emporium locations are open, including the one here in Avon off of US 36 at 9 a.m. on Sunday morning, correct? You don't normally crack things open at 9 a.m. on Sunday morning. Tell people about that.
15: Yeah, we're open at 9 a.m. We're getting after it pretty early. We got a game over in London, I believe,
0: Yeah,
15: so it's going to be an early start. It's going to be breakfast items. The breakfast pizza is supposed to be out of this world.
0: Wait a minute. Breakfast pizza?
15: Yeah.
0: Now, is this normally on the menu?
15: No.
0: Or is it's made special for Sunday morning?
15: Just for Sunday, and they're also going to have a breakfast burrito. But what I'm hearing is, I mean, both those are going to be killer, but the breakfast pizza is going to be out of this world.
0: Wow, man. Was Casey didn't tell me anything about the breakfast burrito. On the breakfast pizza, right? I guess she was living it up to you.
15: It's going
0: to
15: be good.
0: It makes sense right here. Hey, give us your hours, too. And by the way, you get a live band up here after me later on tonight.
15: Oh, it's going to be awesome. Yeah, Karma's coming in here. It's their like debut here tonight. We haven't had them yet, but they're going to be here from 8 to 11.
0: Man, Spencer, that is awesome. Give your hours. And again, I want you to ask for Spencer when you come in. Say you heard him from the Ale Emporium in Avon. And on this Bud Light Blue Friday, have ice cold Bud Light and the great food. How late are you guys open this evening? What are your hours for the rest of the weekend, including Sunday?
15: Yes, so we're going to be open from today it was 11 a.m. to 1 a.m. tonight. Yeah. Tomorrow is going to be the same, 11 a.m. to 1 a.m. And then on Sunday, we're going to be open at 9 for the Colts game, and then we'll close at just our normal 11 p.m. on Sundays.
0: That is absolutely beautiful right there. Beautiful.
15: It's going to be a good time.
0: Spencer, well done, pal.
15: Hey, you're the man.
0: Everybody, this is Spencer. He's been the manager for 1 week right here.
15: Ow!
0: 1 week, Spencer. And well done. That's awesome. Thanks, buddy. Spencer right there is the manager. Ask for Spencer. What a great staff we have working here, too. And Casey is awesome. You've met Casey before when we're doing our locks and our shots on Thursday in the past. It is the Ale Emporium. We are in Avon. I did want to read this from Matty Matt a little bit earlier. JMV, did the Texans win actually change your opinion on the Colts at all, or do you need to see them back it up in London before you believe the defense has really turned a corner? You know, it's not even for me going to be about London. This is going to keep everybody in, but it is certainly going to. So here's how I'm thinking you should probably view this as the next three. London and the Commanders on Sunday morning, in Pittsburgh coming up a week from Sunday, and then once they get back home against Tennessee. Because let's face it, I mean, even with this team that not a lot of people believe in right now here locally, I get it, I understand it completely, but even with a team not a lot of people believe in, they're going to have to prove it. So I think if you're able to dig out of that 0-2 start and put together some wins right here, with the next three, the believability is there. And here's part of the reason why. It's not we're talking about the upper echelon of the NFL at all. These are simply put teams that are really like who the Colts are, that you need to beat to help prove to folks out there that the Colts really are better than those middling or less than middling teams. That's how I view it. So of consequence, it is the next three with this team. But through the next three, that means you've got to get started with this one coming up on Sunday morning, without question. Got to get started. That's beautiful. JMV, by the way, I have got the place, honestly, County Road 100. This is according to Todd. You have to catch just west of 465. North of 40, this is not going Rockville Road the entire way, or US 36 if you know it. North of 40, south of 36 in Rockville, it's east-west County Road roundabouts, but it absolutely works. And I appreciate that. Yeah, a lot of people, if you're coming in for downtown, I know that you may not want to sit out there in the traffic of a late afternoon Friday. It's kind of a rite of passage around here. But hopefully that helps get you here. JMB with Spencer living in the old firehouse in Boston, switching women each season and back and not so legally fighting crime with Hawk. I love that show. It even showed real footage of Bird's 86 Celtics. The reference for Spencer for Hire, that's absolutely outstanding right there. Well done, everybody. Hey, once again, Bud Light Blue Friday, and we are at the Ale Emporium, everybody. We are in Avon today, too. We've got the football toss that's about ready to get underway, and we've got a lot for you, too, in terms of stuff to give away. Stuff to give away, courtesy of Bud Light, great food. And anything you want to do at 239-1070, you can do that. 317-239-1070. That is on the text line. Voice of the Hoosiers, Don Fisher, coming up a little bit after 5 o'clock. I did want to give you this not-so-subtle reminder, too, about what has transpired today. I mentioned the fever done for the season with that loss last night in Vegas. Colts and Commanders today. The big story, as we talked to Jolie Erickson a little bit earlier in London, is that a former Cathedral standout, Terry McLaurin, who all of a sudden popped up as limited on the injury report with really no designation right there. And as Joel mentioned, it normally is a sign that somebody is not going to play in the game on the inbound. That is a story we shall follow with Terry McLaurin. Now, for the Colts, Ashton Doolin looks like he's trending to be involved once again. Keenan Allen was questionable, but I think Joel believes that he is going to play coming up on Sunday morning as well. Colts and Commanders, as I mentioned, I'll get underway coming up at 6:30 with the Colts pregame huddle. 6:30, Colts pregame huddle. Me, Casey Vallier, Rick Venturi, and Bill Brooks all coming up for you on Sunday morning. In case you missed this, Tony Romo is officially now out at CBS. We'll see how that goes. Normally there is a significant domino effect, and I know that J.J. Watt is already installed as the number one team NFL analyst on CBS, but we'll see what happens in the future for that as well, as Tony Romo is officially now done at CBS. If you were watching last night on Thursday Night Football, how about this? The first time since week 10 of 2014, the Cleveland Browns are alone atop the AFC North as they beat the Steelers last night. Now, the last time, we know Deshaun Watson's their quarterback right now. The last time the Browns were alone atop the AFC North, again, that was week 10 of 2014. Brian Hoyer was the quarterback. Josh Horton was the significant wide receiver. Yeah, Josh Gordon was the significant wide receiver right there. If you guys remember the days of Josh Gordon, and yeah, it's amazing how far back you got to go for that. You look at, you know, some of the more interesting stories to start. I know the Raiders certainly being unbeaten. They get Kansas City and Vegas coming up this weekend, so maybe that changes. They've been atop that list, but now all of a sudden there are the Browns for you, top that list too. They get a win last night on Thursday Night Football over Pittsburgh. Pacers Fan Jam now because the Fever are done. That is coming up on Sunday down at Gainbridge Fieldhouse if you would like to attend that. And with Major League Baseball absolutely packed to start the divisional series round coming up tomorrow in both the NL and the AL. You've got the White Sox and the Guardians up first, 1 o'clock, TBS and True TV coming up tomorrow. Braves and Dodgers, 4 o'clock. That's on Fox in the National League. Yankees, Rays, 6:30, TBS and True TV from Tampa coming up tomorrow night. Padres and Brewers, this is a little bit of a change, but at least you can get all this, right? Padres and Brewers, game number one of the NLDS from Milwaukee, 8:30. That is FS1 coming up tomorrow night. Meantime, college football, Notre Dame, North Carolina coming up tomorrow. IU Rutgers, 8 o'clock tomorrow night. 7 o'clock your coverage here, 93.5, 107.5, The Fan, with Don Fisher, who's going to join us coming up at the 5 o'clock hour, too, and Purdue and Illinois. Also, and we'll get into some of the top 25 games coming up here in the 5 o'clock hour. All right, Ale Emporium in Avon, Bud Light, Blue Friday. Thank you all for joining us. The football toss is engaged, put together, and ready to rock. 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
0: We are staked out at the legendary Ale Emporium. This location is Avon, US 36. So, yeah, Hendricks County. Hello. Avon is the location. Thank you all for joining us. A shout out to dentist Greg from Avon, who, by the way, because I think all dentists know one another, dentist Greg from Avon is a good friend of the super dentist. That would be my dentist, Brad Sammons, and I'm assuming good friends of Joe Meek down in Greenwood, who's also a dentist, and Bo Taylor down in Greenwood, who's also a dentist. These dentists all hang out, I think, with one another right there. Greg, shout out from Avon. Greg the dentist. Because I was wanting to know where Kevin Lynch was located today. And I now know, thanks to Greg the dentist here. Appreciate it. David writes this, JMV, being an Avon, this means we have the sweetest hoop shooter in town. Are you ready for this, Caleb? Since Bruce Enloe was stroking it for the 78 Avon Oriole Sectional Championship, their first sectional title ever. About that?
2: How
0: Me
2: about that?
0: And that guy together. Those incredible shooters. Hey, I did hoop it up last night, by the way, too.
2: How'd that go?
0: I missed you. I knew you weren't going to show up, but I missed you. Yeah, no, it's good. No, it's good. I got a little run. I knew I needed to work at a deficit today because I knew what I was going to encounter because we're going to down a couple of Hermanakis, a little grilled Hermanakis, boneless, a little bit later on. So, yeah, kind of met that bad boy in the middle right there. I did also want to tell you, Matt Goins, who's the president of AAA, friends of the show right there. Matt celebrating a birthday today. Matt, happy birthday to you. Our good friend from Hammer and Nigel. By the way, Hammer and Nigel and I tomorrow are going to be in Carmel together on 93 WIBC. I have zero idea how this is going to work. Fantastically, I presume. 9 until 11 at the Low T Center. We're going to be up in Carmel coming up tomorrow morning, 9 until 11. That is me and Hammer and Nigel. But the reason why I bring this up is Jason Allen Hammer, is celebrating a birthday today as well. So Hammer and Nigel, 93 WIBC. And I guess I'm going to be on, I mean, there anyway, right, with the Home and Garden every Saturday morning with Pat and Denny and Terry and Allison. But we're going to be live up in Carmel at the Low T Center coming up together, all of us. Yeah, and believe me, we're going to spread that tea around, everybody. The high levels of testosterone will be in the place tomorrow morning up in Carmel beginning at 9 a.m. at the Low T Center. That's with 93 WIBC. All right, I know that it's a little bit weird, right, the schedule, when you think about it. You get IU and Rutgers on the Fan. That is coming up tomorrow night. That kick is at 8 o'clock. 7 o'clock, your coverage. Voice of the Hoosiers, Don Fisher, who's going to join us coming up at the 5 o'clock hour, a part of our Football Friday, as he gets ready to head off to Piscataway for IU and Rutgers coming up. 24.5-point favorites are the Hoosiers coming up tomorrow night. Don joins us coming up in the 5 o'clock hour. And again, coming up on Sunday morning, this is your wrinkle to your game day Colts coverage here on the Fan, and that also includes 97.1 Hank FM on Sunday morning. So me and Casey Vallier, we have been held back here in Indy. We are going to be in our location off of St. Joe's coming up on Sunday morning beginning at 6:30 in the morning. So me and Case, and then Rick Venturi as well, will be here locally. Bill Brooks, who traveled with the team, is going to be in the radio booth in London. And Tottenham Hotspur, that is coming up on Sunday morning. So again, Colts pregame huddle, 6:30 in the morning on Sunday morning to get your game day started on 93.5 and 107.5 The Fan. And as I mentioned, I was talking to Spencer here at the Ale Emporium. All Ale Emporium locations of that Sunday morning game in London all will open up at 9 a.m. And evidently, according to Spencer, breakfast pizza, breakfast burritos, which are not normally on the menu, will be served right here, of course, along with the ice-cold Bud Light coming up on Sunday morning. Not just this Ale Emporium, Ale Emporium in Avon, the original Ale Emporium in Castleton, the Ale Emporium off of Geist, and then, of course, the Ale Emporium down in Greenwood all open up at 9 a.m. coming up on Sunday morning. To get you set for the Colts and the Commanders live from London. All right, Fever a loser last night, season over, 94-83. Man, chances down the stretch. But you can look at this, and this is strictly from a basketball angle. I know a lot of people don't want to live in that universe, but it's true. Asia Wilson played at her MVP all-star level, even as pissy as everybody might be about that. She did. And then Caitlin Clark and Kelsey Mitchell, not so much. Not so much. But at the end of it, I think that game kind of went how most people thought it was going to go, in particular with game number three. Now the question is going to be, what off-season changes will you have? And a lot of people are suggesting you got to make a coaching change. The coach and Stephanie White may want to make a change on her own. But I will the world of Caitlin Clark, and you're going to have three coaches in 4 years. It's not great. I know you just want to, you know, change coaches like you're changing your underwear. I'm assuming some of you change underwear often, but you don't want that to happen. You want more of a solidified situation. So you know that personnel-wise, they're going to try to make some changes, but you kind of wonder about the coach. Others have wondered about the front office. But all this happens when you're a team that has heavy expectations and you don't live up to them. And they did not live up to them. Thus, as I talked about with Stephanie White, organizationally, maybe there's a decision to go a different direction. I've really heard both. I've heard both that, hey, they do want to make a change. I've also heard that they want to keep her. But the more prominent is the opinion that, hey, maybe she just doesn't want to jack with this any longer. And frankly, I don't know if I would blame her. In fact, I don't think I would blame her. That is coming up in the offseason. Now, because the Fever are out, the Pacers

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0: Let me tell you this. I've seen some incredibly good-looking crowds where I've been before, but this may take the cake right here. There's some good-looking people on this Ale Emporium and Avon location. So, hey, if you're good-looking like

0: going. You like fit right in right here. If you're good looking in Hendricks County, this is the place to be right here. Because everybody's got a good look going on a Bud Light Blue Friday. Don Fisher, a part of our Football Friday, he's going to join us coming up here in just a bit. Hope Plumbing brings Don to you as well. That's coming up in a bit, so just sit tight on that, too. We've gone over Colt stuff. Jolie Erickson, the star in our Football Friday from Stratford in London, England, a little bit early. If you missed that podcast, 1075thefan.com. You can probably find that on YouTube as well, because we are on YouTube Live right now. You can watch the show, too. Like and subscribe. We appreciate that. I know that Gritty's always involved. Grit, thank you very much for being a part of this, too, as we're live from the Ale Emporium at Avon. You guys have all asked, hey, is it fun to be out at a live show? It is incredibly fun to be out at a live show. And I will tell you, next week is going to be incredibly difficult. Or I shouldn't say difficult, incredibly busy. So it's not difficult for you to be a part of. And here's what I mean. Monday, we're going to be at Twin Peaks in Greenwood. That's Monday, Twin Peaks in Greenwood. On Tuesday, if you remember, we did this last year in the month of October, because I talk up Goodwill all the time. I'm a big-time fan of Goodwill. So I lose, 83-plus pounds, and all of a sudden I can't wear a damn thing in the closet. Goodwill has been a major help for me. Thus, I did a show at Goodwill in Carmel last year. We're at the Goodwill in Zionsville coming up on Tuesday. The Zionsville Goodwill, I should say, coming up on Tuesday. Now, on Wednesday, I am out. Brian Noe is in for me. My mom's birthday is Tuesday, so I'm going to go down to GC on Wednesday. But Brian Noe in for me on Wednesday, and I believe I have this accurate. Our Evan Williams Locks, Luna's Old Tequila Shot Show. Brent Halverson will be back. Joe's Grill in Fishers coming up next Thursday. And then another Bud Light Blue Friday. We are downtown with Tommy S. at Coach's Tavern coming up next Friday. So that is the next week, which, as you can tell, will be incredibly busy. I love this time of year because we get all the football. We get Major League Baseball in the playoffs. You get the kickstart of basketball. I get the kickstart, and I didn't realize this until last year. All of a sudden now, Caleb, you got me watching the NHL. I'm watching with Blake with the Montreal Canadiens. Seriously, I watched last night. They lost in Columbus, but because my friends Matt Godbout and Jake Vernon are a part of the Buffalo Sabres organization. And the Sabres, of course, went deep into the Stanley Cup playoffs a year ago. We have become fans of the Buffalo Sabres. So watched a little bit of that. Got center ice at home. It is a time of year where you do not get a breather. And I haven't mentioned high school football with week seven, as we talked to Bob Lovell a little bit earlier about, too. There is so much going on here. This is probably the best time of year. I know everybody loves the NCAA tournament time, and I'm with you on that, too. But as far as everything coming at you, I mean, all sports, professional, collegiate, whatever, coming at you at once, you're not going to find a better time of year, certainly, than this one. All right, Commanders Colts coming up on Sunday morning. As I mentioned, NFL Network and RTV6, if you want to watch that, coming up on Sunday morning. 93.5, 107.5 The Fan, and Country 97.1 Hank FM with Matt Taylor, Charles Arbuckle, and Lara Overton. They are, of course, over in London. A couple of thoughts. I know we're going to get to Don in a second, Caleb, but join me right now with a couple of thoughts about the magnitude of this matchup. And from what you're hearing, I know that, at least for me, I was torn yesterday, but do we have a little bit more of a favorable lean toward the Colts with the McLaurin injury situation, with Mariota, the backup quarterback, being in? Do you feel a little bit better about the Colts situation on Sunday?
1: I do. I think Of course I do. Just knowing that, you know, of course Jaden Daniels is not going to be out there. Honestly, even if he was, John, I'm not sure that would really shake me that much because I just don't know how effective he would have ended up being. But yeah, I mean, you're going against Marcus Mariota and look, a Commanders team that quite frankly, in a lot of ways is in the same position as the Colts. And I just because of the simple fact that I think we're all trying to figure out what the Colts are, we're trying to figure out what the Commanders are through 3 weeks. My lean on this game though, John, or I guess my thought is like just yeah. And this is how I think of all these international games. Just get out of there by any means possible with a win. I don't care really how it looks. Honestly, in a game like this, it's just weird with the time change and with the different context of the game. So my thought is just get out of there with a win by any means necessary this week. And then I think once you start getting to Pittsburgh, like if you can win this game, get to Pittsburgh, get to Tennessee, then it kind of matters to me. Okay, like how does it look against teams that I think you should beat? But I just think it's important to get out of here with a win by any means necessary and get to 2-2.
0: They have their next three are with three like teams. And to clear yourself from this pack of teams, which there are many, these are just three. To clear yourself from that, you got to win Sunday. And that's where it all starts right here. That's why I said those next three are really going to dictate whether or not you believe if you're a Colts fan around here in this football team. And I'm not going to suggest you're going to believe entirely, but it keeps you engaged. If you lose this and you fall to 1-3 on the season and go to Pittsburgh, a place that has just been brutal for you in the past, and you're going to have people jumping ship.
1: Yeah, no question. I thought it was a great question you asked Joel earlier, just about like what it would take for the fans to really like get on board. That's one thing I noticed, John. Like, you know, obviously doing this with you is new, but you know, we've done the Reaction Monday shows off of losses the first 2 weeks, and it was everybody's got a take. Everybody's got something to say. Everybody's passionate and wants to get their take off. And then they win on Sunday, and it didn't really feel like that. And I think because, and you kind of touched on it too, everybody's kind of thinking about how this all affects, you know, the general manager's future or the coach's future. Rather than, I think, just kind of worrying about the moment and what's right in front of them. And so, I don't know. I think that was kind of an interesting thing. And what is it going to take for people to really start believing? I think it'll take a lot, for sure. And it starts with this game Sunday.
0: It's funny you mention that, because that is the other consistent argument with this Colts team this year, is, all right, if they perform well enough, I don't want to see it justified to bring back this group. Here's what I would suggest. And really, this is just the universe in which we live right now. You got to live in the moment. You got to live in the moment. So the moment is you want to see this team perform and play as well as they can. So I don't know, and I know these people exist, where you're just kind of rooting against because you want a reset of the organization. For me, give me a great example. For me, this has been a foregone conclusion going back about 5 years, and I've talked about it on this show. I think we've all understood what has been necessary, really dating back for the past 5 years. But you are forced to kind of soak in the environment in which you're a part of. I just don't know if I can get down at all with anybody that says, man, I want to see them lose because I don't want to see the temptation of Carly Ursay Gordon and her sisters bringing back this regime one more time. Like, we'll worry about that when you can thoroughly dissect this season. And listen, I'm with you. I understand. In any other NFL market, you're not only going through one revolution of a new regime, you are going through two of a... There's zero way with the lack of results that you're still going to be on board. And in fact, you're probably, let's just say, for example, if it's back-to-back regimes with similar results, you're going through two. I get where you're coming from on that. But I would also mind you to make yourself the happiest, you have to live in the moment. You still have players you like on this team. You want to see these players perform at the highest of levels. That's what you can lean on. And not worry about what decisions are going to be amplified because of what goes on, for example, in early October in 2026 with the Colts. Live from the Ale Emporium, you guys. We'll get back to that in a second. 317-239-1070. That's the text line. Or you can also phone in. I shall put you on the air on this Bud Light Blue Friday. Thank you very much for being a part of it. And joining us now, the Andy Moore Automotive Group hotline. He is brought to you by Hope Plumbing. He's got the call coming up tomorrow night. Piscataway is where he is going right now with IU and Rutgers. Tomorrow night, 8 o'clock is the kick. 7 o'clock, your coverage here, 93.5 and 107.5 The Fan. Voice of the Hoosiers, Don Fisher, joins us now. Hey, Don, thank you for the time. How are you?
2: I'm good, John. How about yourself?
3: Yeah, fan-stinking-tastic right here at the Ale Emporium. I will. It may even get better, Don. Let me tell you, it's going to be a hell of a lot better than your flight to Jersey. I can tell you that.
2: Well, that's a given.
3: First road trip of the season for you, too, isn't it?
2: It is. First time that we've been on the road this year. IU has played 4 straight ball games at home. And now on the road for the next 2 weeks, Nebraska next week, of course, along with this trip to Rutgers. So, it's different. It's not different than anything else we've ever done because the travel is pretty much the same, but we charter with the team. So that's a good thing. So we don't have to wait on the tarmac near as long or in an airport near as long, if you know what I mean.
3: There's nothing wrong with that whatsoever. Don Fisher joins us. He's on the Andy Moore Automotive Group hotline. So, Turbo, Hardy, how you feeling about their health going into tomorrow night's activity?
2: Well, Coach said at the beginning of the week that they were day-to-day, both of them. So the good news is I think both of them will play if, in fact, they're needed. I'm sure they will be because I think this Rutgers team has gotten a lot better since the beginning of the season. So we'll just have to see how it all plays out. But my hope is that both can play because both are really, really key performers for this football team.
3: And no doubt about that, too. You just look at last year, the success they had with the dual roles at running back, and man, you look at the running back position, and BB Jr. was so good last week in that win at home on Friday night over Northwestern. But you just need all hands on deck because we saw how well that worked a year ago.
2: Well, exactly. I mean, Kalon Black last year along with Roman Hemby were just a tremendous duo. This year we thought we had a three-headed monster with Kobe Martin, but obviously he's out until we don't know yet exactly when, probably mid-season, maybe hopefully by the Ohio State ball game they could get him back. But all of a sudden we were down to one running back last Saturday, and it tells you how very important it is to have two or three really good backs available. And Indiana at one point had three, and now it's down to one. Unless Turbo can get back here in this matchup against Rutgers. And I think he'll probably play, but I just don't know that for sure.
3: Don Fisher, voice of the Hoosiers. It is IU and Rutgers tomorrow. 8 o'clock is the kick. 7 o'clock your coverage here on 93.5 and 107.5 The Fan. Don, it's interesting. People ask me all the time, and I'm sure you get this whenever you go, even on your personal time. You know, what are some of the things that are missing from a year ago to this year? And we've gone over this a number of times, but seeing so far this season, two guys that stand out that were so critical. One is obvious, that was D'Angelo Pons defensively, but Riley Nowakowski was such a tremendous deal a year ago. Those are two players that I think, as of right now, we're still kind of out as to how they're going to find close to solutions for the output of the results they got for those two a year ago.
2: I think you're right, and there's no question. Nowakowski was fantastic. He was as good as Zach Horton was the first year under Cignetti at Indiana. Nowakowski was even better. And he was such an integral part of what Indiana did last to be maybe the heir apparent in that regard would be Trevor Gibbs, who's just a freshman, a true freshman. But he's looked pretty good when he's been in there. He's still learning the system and the culture and all that kind of thing, but he is definitely a guy that they have pointed out in practices and in the ball games that he has played, that he's made a difference. So I wouldn't be surprised if he gets his first start of the season tomorrow. I think the Shots kid is also another guy that is a redshirt freshman. He's the guy that transferred from Florida, or from Miami, down in Florida, from that ball club, and redshirted last year. And he's got tools, too. I don't know if he's quite there yet, but they've got a couple of guys that are factors. Certainly, it's probably not as strong as what it was under Nowakowski or Zach Horton, but it'll get better. I'm pretty sure of that, because that's what they preach at Indiana, get better every day.
3: Yeah, there's no doubt about that. Hope Plumbing brings Don Fisher to you on this Friday, Football Friday, 93.5, 107.5, The Fan. So it's funny, Kurt Cignetti tried to tell everybody all week long, anybody that was willing to listen, that Northwestern is a good football team, and, you know, kind of reminded, you know, folks out there of what IU had started and how they accomplished things over the past 2 years putting a program together. And, you know, really, it didn't surprise me how well they played. The only thing that bummed me out about Friday, Don, was, and Buck talked about this on the broadcast, there were at least five opportunities with Josh Hoover to, I think, gain a little bit more leverage against Northwestern early on with throws that he could have made in that game that he didn't. He got better, they got better, and they closed the deal. But it was earlier in the game where I was a little bit more skeptical about, these are passes that you have to hit.
2: Well, I think everybody felt that way, including Josh Hoover. There's nobody that's a bigger critic of himself than Josh. I mean, he has said twice now that some of the throws he's made have not been what he is, you know, capable of doing. And I think more than anything, I think it's the reads right now that he's still trying to figure out. Because if you remember Curtis Rourke and how good he was, how phenomenally good he was at reading defenses, that's unusual for guys in this, you know, at the college level, to be able to have that recognition so quickly and be able to react on it and make the right throw. In this particular case, and I think because of the system that Josh Hoover was in at TCU for 3 years, he's still learning what that looks like. Because if you remember, when he got here, everybody said, well, this guy was a gunslinger at Texas Christian. And without doubt, when you're one of those guys and you're basically the offense, and that's what Josh Hoover was at TCU, there's no question that he did a lot of things on his own. Now it's all structure. And that's going from being the guy that can do whatever he wants to out there to the structure of the game. And I think that's a factor right now still in him learning this system.
3: Yeah, it's funny, too. Everybody wants to make the comparison to this year and last year with quarterbacks in mind. They are drastically different. But, Don, the end result, production-wise and results-wise, on the field, through the air, and decision-making can be the same, but they just start from different places, both of them.
2: Exactly. Exactly right. And that's the key. And here's the thing. Coach Cignetti is one of those people that says, if you don't get better every day, you're not going to be a winner. And without question, you've got to work, and nobody works any harder than Josh Hoover does. I've talked to several players on this team, and he's a lot like Fernando in that regard, because Fernando Mendoza never stopped working. He was probably the first guy in and the last guy out off the practice field, and still studying after that, and doing a lot of it on his own. And I think Josh has pretty much got that same mindset. So I'm not concerned about Josh Hoover in the sense of him not getting it and this thing not getting better. I just think right now he's still in that stage where you're still feeling your way around. And if you remember, Fernando didn't look superstar status in the first 4 or 5 ball games of the year last year either. It was when they got to the Iowa game that he took him down the field in that last 2 minutes that all of a sudden you said, oh, he's got it now. And that's exactly what happened.
3: And it wasn't done. Everybody can look at that as such an individual thing, too. But look at all the help that he had. Whether we talked about Nowakowski, we talked about the two running backs. You bring up Omar Cooper Jr., Elijah Surratt. There are so many components to this, and everybody always wants to kind of just hone in on it being all on the shoulders of the quarterback. Decision-making it is, but he needs a lot of help from his friends, and that's what Mendoza got a year ago.
2: And you got to remember, too, that Nick Marsh is brand new to the team as well, out of Michigan State, and as good as he was at Michigan State, now he's learning a new system, and sometimes it looks like those guys aren't on the same page, and it's probably more than anything, it's just the timing and the fact that the system is new to both of them. They're still learning it. There's still a lot of things they have to put in weekly, new things that have to be adjusted to. And I don't think there's any doubt that these guys are still in that process. And it's probably going to be a process through about midway through the season before everything is installed and they know exactly what they're doing. And being on the same page, I guess, is the best way to put it.
3: IU Rutgers tomorrow night, 8 o'clock, 7 o'clock, your coverage with Don and Buck live from Piscataway, New Jersey, coming up tomorrow night. Hey, did you have a great birthday?
2: I did. We had a wonderful weekend. Obviously, we did the football game on Friday night, and so that was a good send off to the birthday the next day. And then my wife and I and one of my sons went and played golf on Saturday, and had a big birthday party on Sunday with the rest of the family. So we had a great time. We had a great weekend. It was really fun. And now I don't want to talk about my birthday anymore.
3: No, I was going to bring up. Were you guys at our table?
2: We did go to our table on Saturday night with two other couples. Yeah.
3: Well done. Well, I wondered, because I was doing the all-request Saturday night JMV takeover, but I kind of wondered what might have been going on. Hey, it's been way too damn long for me and you and Susie at our table. I'm tweaking a little bit because I'm missing it.
2: Well, here's the thing. We went to I called Ginger, and she got us a table. And she had Joe make us a birthday cake.
3: I saw it.
2: And this birthday cake is the best birthday cake I've ever had in my life. It was sensational. It was kind of a spice cake. Oh my goodness, it was just awesome. And I can't thank Ginger for first of all getting us in, because we hadn't been in for like 2 or 3 months, whatever it had been. And she got us in immediately, and basically she said, happy birthday with that birthday cake. So it was special. We had a great time.
3: Well, I'm glad. Happy, again, belated birthday to you. And one of the gifts you're getting is hopping on a flight and going to Piscataway. Happy birthday with that, too. Belated birthday.
2: Well, John, we had a ball, and it was a great weekend. And now it's going to be even a greater weekend if Indiana can knock out Rutgers on the road.
3: Yeah, you go to Piscataway and then Lincoln, Nebraska. You could not get two similar locations if you tried right there, right?
2: Yeah, let's not go there. I don't want to trash either one of them before we play them.
3: I know. Well, wait, I'll do it whenever we hang up here. That'll be all good. buddy, hey, safe travels, and we'll catch you when you get back.
2: Hey, thanks for having me, bud. See
3: thanks,
2: you.
3: Thanks, Don. Don Fisher, voice of the Hoosiers on the Andy Moore Automotive Group Hotline every Friday right here, brought to you by Hull Plumbing. Quick break. We'll come back. Ale Emporium, Bud Light Blue Friday. We are live in Avon. This is a fantastic location. Thank you for joining us. If you're not here yet, then get here. Ale Emporium, Avon, Bud Light Blue Friday with Colts tickets and more. 93.5, 107.5, The Fan.
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0: 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You guys ready for the All Request Saturday night JMV Takeover on B105.7? 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But as I've mentioned before, there's no half-assing with this. We're going to go in there tomorrow, and we're going to do it per usual for 6 hours. Bud Light. 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
7: 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Cloudy and low 60s at kickoff. Saturday at noon, number 3 and undefeated Notre Dame travel to Chapel Hill to face Bill Belichick and his North Carolina Tar Heels. Scattered rain showers and mid-60s. Ball State hosts Toledo at 2 in Muncie. Great fall forecast and sunny. Purdue travels to Illinois at 4:15 on Saturday. Sunny and 71 in Champaign. At 8 p.m., number 6 and undefeated Indiana head to New Jersey to face Rutgers in their second Big Ten game, cloudy and high 50s. 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
13: 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Today's Fox 59 Weather Authority forecast from the Armor Air Weather Center. 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
14: Clearing skies throughout central Indiana this evening. Overnight lows in the upper 40s to near 50 degrees. And then you'll need the sunglasses handy and perhaps the sunscreen too, because I have nothing but sunshine for both Saturday and Sunday. Temperatures in the lower 70s Saturday, upper 70s on Sunday. More the same into next week. I'm Fox 59 meteorologist Ethan Rosick for The Fan.
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0: Hey, welcome back. Here's what I want you to do. I want to see if I can send this down the pipeline right here. Caleb's back at the studio. Cam's the on-site engineer. Peyton's running promotions here. Bud Light Blue Friday, Ale Emporium in Avon. And you know we're good friends. You know we're good friends. But I've been going back and forth here with Gina Glaros of Wish TV Channel 8. And I was kind of making fun of Wish and RTV 6 yesterday, right? A little bit. Because they're not on DirecTV and I can't see them. And for a lot of you, it's the same thing, whether it's DirecTV or Dish Network, or maybe it's what other content provider, television-wise, that you have. But make sure you send something to Gina right now and tell her that I am a good dude, because I don't think she's very happy with me right now. Caleb, I think she's unhappy. And actually, what's funny about it is, Caleb, she's actually on the news desk right now sending me stuff on Wish TV Channel 8. So let's make sure that Gina knows that we love Gina. We do. She's a friend of ours. So I want to make sure. But you send that down the pipe, and I want to see if you can get that message to her while she's on the Wish TV Channel 8 news desk. I don't know, Caleb. I don't know if she's happy with me right now.
1: Well, I mean, with the way unhappy. You were
0: with the host,
1: I can imagine. honestly,
0: oh, she's not happy. Not happy with her friend right here. I don't think too much. All right, 239-1070 is that number. Let's get to some calls here. The noted Butch joins us at 239-1070. Hello, Butch. How are you, buddy?
18: I'm doing okay, JMV. How are you?
0: I could not be better. The Emporium in Avon is one of the best places around. You got me, don't you, Butch? Go ahead.
18: Yeah, I got you. Thank you so much, and welcome to Avon. I'm up the road a little bit, and I should have come over there to say hi, but I didn't. So sorry about that.
0: You should have. Hey, Butch, I'm going to tell you this. I want you to talk. I want you to talk for a long time here. There's a little bit of a delay between you and I, and I don't want that to confuse you at all. So I'm going to hand this off to you, and you talk for as long as you want, but you're absolutely right. You should have joined us here, but that's okay because you have called. Again, there's a bit of a delay, so just understand that and go ahead and talk about this weekend or whatever you want, buddy. Go ahead.
18: All right. Thank you so much. Regarding this weekend, well, first of all, I'm going to give some props to the Colts for having a win. Of course, like the first one in 10 months or something, but whatever. I'm looking for this week. I think they made a big mistake not going over to Europe, England, until what, an hour and a half ago, but I expect them to lose 27-10, and they can blame it on Ballard for, you know, let's save $420 and go over 2 days later. I mean, you know, what kind of operation is he running? That's crazy. But I'll give him credit for last week. That kicker, Schrader, was amazing. He should be very proud. You know, I was concerned that he had a hamstring issue and may not be able to kick. And he says, no problem. Where are we kicking from? 57 out or whatever. Yeah, I got it. I mean, that guy is a star, and we're lucky to have him. But, you know, we lost the turnover situation, and I don't want to say we're lucky to have won, but they won. I give them credit. My wife said she was upset at me because I told her, I said, look, Colts are going to get blown out, and she had wings for the year on the line, and she said to me, you're an idiot. I should have trusted JMV. He knows a heck of a lot more than you.
19: Yes.
18: And
19: yes,
18: so
19: you should trust JMV. Yes.
18: Well, I'm moving that direction, but she is all in on JMV knows all. So, you know, thanks a lot for putting me on the hot seat. You know, I was going to tell you, she left me. Well, actually, she went over to Ulta to buy some, you know, whatever cosmetics she buys from there. But so it sounds more dramatic than what it really is. So she's not here. But she is all JMV all the time. And, you know, we'll see this weekend. I told her IU's going to roll against Rutgers, and we're excited about that, although they've got a few little nicks and injuries to deal with, apparently. But, you know, the facts are you got Cignetti on the sideline, and with him on the sideline, he knows more than anybody else about his team and how to get a premium effort out of him to his standard, and I expect him to roll over Rutgers, although it's interesting, Rutgers beat Howard about the same score that we beat Howard. So I'm sure they've got thoughts that they're gonna try to create an upset in Piscataway. But we're excited about the IU game on Saturday night and go from there. But I did want to tell you that
0: you got it.
18: She is absolutely yes. on your team, and I can't get her. I said, what do you want me to give JMV a score? And she goes, whatever JMV says, that's what I expect. So I don't know what you...
0: I love it. I love it. I love the smoking hot wife, Butch. Hey, Butch, thank you for the call, and I'm sure we'll talk to you coming up on Monday. 24-23 is what I had for the Colts. Now, hey, Joe, good to see you. Joe Childers, Express Pro Tire and Auto, JR and the gang right there. Awesome for fixing. Hey, thank you. We got to get some tires for Blake's ride coming up next week, too, pal. Thank you very much. So what's funny about that is you look back to people suggesting because I went with the Colts that I'm being a homer. No, the reason why I go with the Colts is because I'm trying to be smart about it. I'm 3-0, and I want to be 4-0. I'm 3-0 on the season. Caleb can tell you that as well. So I want to maintain what I've accomplished so far, being 3-0, so I want to go 4-0. And I did, seriously, it was like a back-and-forth situation for me yesterday, and I just finally went with the Colts 24-23. Was the final. But no, but seriously, you call in coming up on Monday, and the smoking hot wife, thank you very much, Butch, for her believing in me on this show. All right, 317-239-1070. I'll get back to the phones. I know Mike in Brooklyn is staked out right here. I do want to get to this. JMV, you're spot on. We need to end the Groundhog's Day with the Colts here in Indy. Move on from the current general manager and coaching staff. I'm tired of being the smartest coach on game day. And in both Caleb and Cam and I have talked about this during the breaks. And to me, it's going to take something of significance not to get a change. So you just have to ride with this and see where it goes. And week after week, hope that your favorite team does well, but understand that by now, everybody should be on the same page with what is necessary. We also brought this up. Guys, Caleb, I'll start with you before I get to Mike in Brooklyn. So what do we expect would happen coming up on Sunday in London? And I love this defensive angle that you and Cam came up with. Are we going to get a Sauce Gardner interception against Marcus Mariota or a Laiatu Latu sack? Both would be first for each player this season. Caleb, I'll start with you.
1: Yeah.
0: What are we going to get? What would you expect more coming up on Sunday against the Commanders defensively?
1: I think I'm going to go with the Sauce Gardner interception. I think because Mariota can move a little bit, I know he's not what he was, but I think he'll be able to escape Latu a little bit. And Sauce has been close these last couple weeks, so I'm going to say it's the Sauce Gardner interception.
0: All right. Cam, jump on here really quick. You brought this thing up. What do you got?
20: I think it's going to be a Latu sack.
0: Me too.
20: The interior pressure is going to – I mean, they
0: – the offensive line's not very good. I would agree with that.
20: And the interior linemen have done – I mean, that's really been the best part of the line for the amount of season we've seen.
0: The defensive MVP certainly has been DeForest Buckner so far, no matter what.
20: And Latu likes to run by the quarterback a lot, and he does that a lot. And I think that – Mariota would get pushed out and run right into Latu, and I think that's how it's going to happen.
0: You guys can answer question 2, 317-239-1070, Ale Emporium, Bud Light Blue Friday, Avon location. Mike is in Brooklyn, New York, up next. Hello, Mike.
21: Gentlemen, how's your Friday?
0: Mike, hello? Could not be better.
21: Yes,
0: we're in a glorious place in Avon, Indiana right now. So, hey, the floor is yours, my friend. Go ahead.
21: Yeah, well, if you ask me that question, I'm saying both. And you could throw in a Cam Bynum interception or a Ward interception as well, because I'm with Caleb, because I think that's the approach that they got to take. You know, I'll go a little Elvis on everybody, TCB, just go over there. You said it's a business trip. Go in there, take care of business. But I'm kind of siding with hoping that Joel Erickson is correct, that this is going to be a dominant performance, because it has all the recipes for it if they can just laser focus on doing it. I've never liked overseas games, you know, with the injuries, the fields, everything, and last year just confirmed it. That was when they went overseas, that was where somewhere along the lines Daniel Jones got his fractured tibia. And so go over there, take care of business. This team is the same thing with me. It's they have to learn how to win, from players to the coaches to the way they strategize to win the game. They do not understand how to win. They have to look at these games like poker players. Shane Steichen has to be more of a poker player, play the percentages, understanding the critical points in the game where this is the time that you have to either pull back and be a little conservative or, you know, go for it. Yeah, so people are saying, "Well, Shane Steichen is too conservative." No, it's that he doesn't understand when to be conservative and when to be aggressive. And in 2 weeks ago against the Chiefs was a perfect example where, you know, in that overtime, that was the time to, you know, let the throttle loose a little bit. And I think in this game, from an offensive standpoint, this is a game where they could, you know, start doing some business. You know, let the throttle loose.
0: So, Mike in Brooklyn. Mike, make sure you call us coming up on Monday with a recap, okay?
21: Yes, hopefully a victory Monday, JV. Have a great weekend.
0: You got it, pal. Mike in Brooklyn at 317-239-1070 right here. Ale Emporium in Castleton. Castleton, no. That was last week. Avon this week is the location, US 36. I'll give you a rundown on this weekend, too, with me involved and with the station involved, too, because we're going to be all over the ice. We'll do that. We're giving away Colts tickets on this Bud Light Blue Friday. Ale Emporium, Avon on this Bud Light Blue Friday. Thank you all for joining us. 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
0: Man, this has been great. I love the Ale Emporium and Avon. Thank you guys for all. I mean, seriously, coming out, Avon, there's a lot going on, too. You got high school football tonight, week 7. You got other stuff happening. But, man, the fact you guys come out for the show, and it always makes me feel fantastic. And really, I love the friendship, the bond we all have. It's a part of it. It really is a legitimate part of it. And Greg, the dentist, just came up here and said, you know, it is all about having fun on the radio. That's how you keep everything going. And that is so absolutely true. That is why everywhere I go, whatever I do, whatever I'm on, I am all about having fun. I know sometimes we have to hit some things and you got to be critical, and that sucks. And it's been all too familiar regarding the Colts around here recently. But, yeah, otherwise, it's just about having fun. That's why the All Request Saturday Night JMV Takeover is such a popular venture, because you just have fun. You request your favorite songs. It takes you back to the times in which you had zero responsibility and you called in radio shows back then. And because you just don't have an outlet to that any longer, as you do every Saturday night on B105.7. So we'll be doing that coming up tomorrow night, the JMV Takeover, B105.7, 6 until midnight. That's the All Request Saturday night, 6:30 a.m. That is on Sunday morning. 93.5, 107.5, The Fan, and Country 97.1, Hank FM. We will get you going with the Colts pregame huddle. Meet Casey Vallier, Rick Venturi, and Bill Brooks. Bill's going to be, by the way, in London at Tottenham Hotspur. We're going to be back here in Indianapolis breaking things down for you with the Colts and the Commanders coming up in London on Sunday morning. Meantime, 239-1070 is that number. Back to the phones. I believe my good friend BTR is awaiting on hold. BTR's gone? Oh, bummer. I had not talked to BTR and stinking forever. It's a bummer, BTR, right there. On the text line, in this case, on X, Jim McCann in Southern California says, JMV SoCal checking in just to share that our friend John was being John yesterday on the Evan Williams Locks, the Luna's Old Tequila Shots Day. I think you absolutely know you meant no harm. Yeah, that was to Gina, by the way, too. Shout out to Gina. Thank you, Jim, in Southern California, with Gina Galeros. It's all about, you know, how we're getting our content. Man, it's something, too, the whole content of how we get it. Like, for example, if you're watching on TV coming up on Sunday morning, right, NFL Network is who has the broadcast, but locally, it's RTV6, and a lot of you have been compromised with RTV6 not being a part of those that provide you your television content. So that's what that was all about. Thank you, Jim McCann. I appreciate that very much in Southern California. A couple of reminders, too. Coming up tomorrow evening, 8 o'clock is the kick. 7 o'clock, your coverage begins. That's Don and Buck from Piscataway, IU and Rutgers. The first road game for the Hoosiers is coming up tomorrow evening, 7 o'clock, your coverage. That's 93.5, 107.5, The Fan, again, coming up tomorrow. Boilermakers on the road in Illinois, Notre Dame, and North Carolina coming up tomorrow, too. All these picks we went through yesterday in our Evan Williams Locks and Luna Azul Tequila Shots. So that's your college football landscape tomorrow. Of course, MLB. You've got the divisional series getting underway. White Sox Guardians, 1 o'clock tomorrow, TBS and True TV for the White Sox and the Guardians. Braves Dodgers, 4 o'clock on Fox from Chavez Ravine, late afternoon tomorrow. Yankees Rays, 6:30 TBS and True TV in the AL. Padres Brewers, this is kind of the outlier right here, 8:30 for game number one in Milwaukee tomorrow. That is FS1. For the broadcast right there, in case you were wondering. So that is all of the divisional series for you coming up tomorrow. So I mentioned, this time of year, you've got a little bit of everything. you got a little bit of even, you know, basketball getting underway next Wednesday in Ames, Iowa. You got the Pacers in Minnesota in their preseason matchup. Pacers Fan Jam Sunday. It is now because the fever season is complete at Gambridge Fieldhouse coming up on Sunday. Caleb, great job out of you back in the studio, pal. Thank you as always. Great job. Now, I don't know if we're going to hoop on Sunday morning, but my advice is if they put something together on Sunday morning, even if I can't play, you go, okay?
5: All right. Sounds good.
0: Well done. Cam, great job out of you, too. My friends from Zinc, Bud Light Blue Friday. Love you guys all here. Spencer and Casey and the gang at the Ale Emporium in Avon. I'm going to be here for a while. Colts tickets will give away and what is going to be a fantastic weekend. The Colts, happy hour, straight ahead next.

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3: 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Tonight is week 7 of high school football and another great fall evening. Cloudy and low 60s at kickoff. Saturday at noon, number 3 and undefeated Notre Dame travel to Chapel Hill to face Bill Belichick and his North Carolina Tar Heels. Scattered rain showers and mid-60s. Ball State hosts Toledo at 2 in Muncie. Great fall forecast and sunny. Purdue travels to Illinois at 4:15 on Saturday. Sunny and 71 in Champaign. At 8 p.m., number 6 and undefeated Indiana head to New Jersey to face Rutgers in their second Big Ten game. Cloudy and high 50s. And our Horseshoe are in London Sunday to play Washington at 9:30 a.m. with both teams coming off their first win. Mid-60s and partly sunny. 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
12: 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I am your host, Casey Vallier, and the Colts are officially in London. They left late last night. They had a walk-through practice today as they get ready to play the Washington Commanders on Sunday. As we get ready for that game, let's put a bow on last week as the Colts got their first victory of the season a week ago on Sunday. Spencer Schrader connected on a 53-yard field goal with 16 seconds left to get the Colts a lead that would eventually be the final score, 19-17. Schrader continues to be perfect on field goals through the young season. He is 8 for 8, including 3 for 3 from 50 plus. Now, looking on the other sidelines coming up on Sunday, the Commanders, just like the Colts, they're coming off their first victory of the season as they knocked off the reigning Super Bowl champion Seattle Seahawks last week. That was actually the first loss for the Seahawks since week 11 of the 2000.

0: 2025 season. So impressive victory for the Commanders. So as it sits, both teams head into Sunday at 1-2, looking to get to 500. It was announced earlier today that Jaden Daniels is officially ruled out for Sunday's contest. He did practice this week with a big brace on his arm following that dislocated elbow that he suffered a couple weeks ago. So they will turn to Marcus Mariota, who started last week in that victory for the Commanders over the Seahawks. Now, Mariota, he has familiarity against the Colts as he began his career as a member of the Tennessee Titans. He played the Colts 7 times as a starting quarterback. He's just 2-5 in those games, completing 65% of his passes, 9 touchdowns, 6 interceptions, and has lost a fumble. Now, it's a new team, new year, because the last time that he started a game against the Colts was 2019. So there's not a single defensive player from the Colts that was on that roster back when he last started against the Colts. And those numbers and stats right there were your next-gen stats presented by AWS. AWS AI is how the NFL elevates the game. As we're getting you ready for the Colts and Commanders coming up on Sunday here locally, that game's going to kick off at 9:30 a.m. Eastern. But we've got a busy show for you per usual. We've got Rick Venturi. He's going to give us the blueprints for success for the Colts. Also, we're going to hear from Matt Taylor and Charles Arbuckle on the buck stops here as the two of them get ready for the call in London for the game on Sunday. Also, there was an interesting nugget from the Jack Doyle podcast this week about traveling to London, as Jack did that with the Colts back in 2016. So we'll share his thoughts on playing an international game as well. But as we always do to kick off the show, it is time for Four Down Territory.
1: First down.
0: Well, it is time for Four Down Territory. A little different this week. Matt Taylor is busy trying to figure out what he's going to be talking about on Sunday, because I swear with this Commanders team, you saw the injury report. This thing is long. They've got some guys that, I mean, they've been a very banged up football team. So we gave Matt a little bit of extra time. I know he's traveling to London, so we allowed him to take this week off of Four Down Territory. So it's just Bill Brooks and myself. This is an area of your expertise. Alec Pierce was placed on IR a week ago. We know that he's going to be gone for, we've missed one game, at least 4 weeks. We'll see what that status is like for Alec Pierce returning, but he has that deep ball effect on the offense. Last year, the Colts averaged 8.1 yards per pass attempt. Right now, they sit at just 6.2. I know when you look at the numbers, it doesn't look drastic, but Bill, you know the importance of 2 yards in the passing game. So sticking with that, we know Darius Slayton is a guy the Colts signed. He is a 15-yard per catch guy on his career, so he can definitely add to that element. Alec Pierce is kind of a one-of-one player, though, so not saying Darius Slayton is not as good. I just think in the deep ball, Alec Pierce is the best in the business. So when you think about maybe Darius Slayton, but also the importance that the Colts are going to need to continue to do of getting guys the ball in open space, whether that's Josh Downs, Keenan Allen, Tyler Warren, being able to open up that yards after catch is going to be vital.
2: It's going to be very important for the team to get those guys in some space so they can do some magical things once they catch the ball and hopefully gain some positive yards up the field and get those explosive plays.
0: Yeah.
2: We know Josh Downs is very, very quick, very elusive.
0: He's been huge the last couple games.
2: He does a nice job setting up the defenders, getting open, and then for him doing that and the quarterback getting the ball to Josh Downs so he can do something after he catches the ball is going to be very important for the team to help them open up that offense, you know, so they can open up the underneath stuff for still Josh Downs, but for Tyler Warren as well. So it's going to be important for the Colts to continue to seek ways to get those big explosive plays.
0: Absolutely. Now moving on to second down.
1: Second down.
0: Now, Bill, we talked with Liam Griffin this week, covers the Commanders for the Washington Times, and a lot of times the stats don't fully tell the story. But this week he said, no, the stats tell the story. The Commanders are a top five team against the run, and they're a bottom five team against the pass. And he said, that is right. So, with that being said, sticking from a Commanders defense, Colts offense standpoint, the Commanders being a top five team against the run, the Colts knowing the importance of utilizing a guy like Jonathan Taylor, do you think it's safe to say that whichever team wins in the run game has a good chance to come out on top when the final seconds come off that clock in London?
2: I think it good statement, Casey. Very good statement. I think you're right there in regards to that. Because, you know, if you can get the running game going with Jonathan Taylor, put their backs against the wall in regards to knowing that, oh, okay, we're not doing a good job stopping the run. And if we continue to pass the ball and be successful, well, we can run the ball, pass the ball, and still be very effective against this team. If they make us one-dimensional, then that makes the game a little bit more difficult. So it's going to be very important for, I think, the Colts to establish a running game and get Jonathan Taylor going, because we know when Jonathan Taylor is going, offense is going.
0: Yes.
2: And we are very, very good and very diverse, become more diverse when we have Jonathan Taylor in the offense and being very explosive.
0: And when you look at this Commanders team, their defensive front, they play that bear defense where they, I don't know how else to put it, they've got massive human beings that just clog up the entire line. I mean, I looked at the four guys that they start. I mean, they're huge dudes. So it does not shock me that they're very good against the run, because they just limit the amount of holes and areas for guys to run. So I think it's going to be important for the Colts to be able, you got to be able to run up the middle.
2: Yes.
0: But I think finding the edge on this team is going to be a really key for what the Colts want to do in the run game.
2: It's going to be important to see how well the offensive line does as well against these guys up front on the Commanders.
0: Moving on to third down.
1: Third down.
0: Now, Bill, the Colts defense gave up 500-plus yards of offense in the first two games. Last week, they did a very good job of containing what the Texans wanted to do offensively, held them to 250 yards of total offense. Now, looking at the Commanders, though, they have some elite weapons in the passing game. Guys like Stephon Diggs and Terry McLaurin. I mean, these dudes have been number one receivers their entire career, and now they have two number one receivers inside this Commanders offense. So how important is going to be for the Colts to limit the productivity out of both of these two guys, because either one of them can break the game wide open?
2: Yes, either one of them can break the game wide open. And you look at the stats there, you see Stephon Diggs, who just recently got there. Not recently got there, but he got there.
0: He doesn't look like he's missed a beat.
2: Yeah, doesn't look like he's missed a beat in regards to going out there playing. He has three touchdowns already in the early part of his season, so he's very explosive. He can get the big plays, meaning that he can get the first downs. He's going to not give you that big yak and big over-the-top anymore, but McLaurin can do that.
0: Yes.
2: He can be that guy that's over-the-top, so it's going to be very important for the Colts to improve on their passing defense, because right now the Colts are 30th in the league against the pass yards per game, so it's going to be very important for the Colts to make sure that they can control those two guys and keep everything in front of them so they don't get those big plays against them. So I liked what Colts did last week, so I'm looking forward to them to even do better, improve this week, especially against these two guys.
0: Now moving on to fourth down.
1: Fourth down.
0: This one is a little different, Bill. So the Colts travel to London. We all know that, to take on the Commanders. And thinking of international travel, I know that you played a preseason game internationally, never a regular season game. And there's kind of two ways to do this. The Commanders, they took one approach where they left on Tuesday. They kind of made it so they were in London all week. The Colts, they stuck with the approach they've taken the last handful of times. They leave on Thursday, make it more of like a West Coast trip in some ways. Make it a business trip. You're there, play the game, you come back. As a former player, which method would you kind of prefer?
2: Well, it depends on when we're playing the game.
0: Okay. So as we're playing in the regular season.
2: Okay, we're playing the regular season. I like the way the Colts are doing it. I like the business approach to it. You're getting there. You get acclimated very quickly. Take care of business. Be ready to go on Sunday, go out there, play your game, come back, get rested up as much as you can to get ready for the next week. You know, if it's preseason, I would say, let the guys go over, have some fun.
0: Yeah.
2: Give them some time to go
0: see a little bit.
2: Part of the city overseas and enjoy some things. But this is about business. This is a regular season game. It counts quite a bit. And for the Colts, after they got the win last week, you want to piggyback off that and get a win this week and keep that momentum going. So take it like a business trip. Make sure that you get ready to play and go out there and play. So I would say for me right now as a former player, I like the way the Colts do it. Make it a business trip. Get in, take care of your business, and let's get back home.
0: It is going to be a little different this year because the Colts are not taking their bye following this trip to London. And ironically enough, the team that they play actually played last night on Thursday Night Football. We saw the Steelers fall to the Browns. So the Steelers will have a little extra time to get prepared for this game, and the Colts will have to travel to Pittsburgh. So there's a lot that goes into it following this game in London, but the Colts have decided not to take their bye following this trip to London, and they will head to Pittsburgh next week. And that'll do it for Four Down Territory, and now it is time for the Forum Credit Union Question of the Week. I have a feeling you're going to get this, though, because of the context clues
2: I don't know.
0: That I'm going to give you. So last week, Keenan Allen moved into 12th all-time with 1,068 regular season receptions, passing Hall of Famer Andre Johnson. With three receptions on Sunday, he would move into 11th. Do you know who is currently 11th in NFL history with 1,070 receptions?
2: Wow.
0: I'll give you some context clues.
2: Okay.
0: Hall of Famer Andre Johnson got into the Hall of Fame, and there were a lot of question marks surrounding, especially locally, him
2: Reggie Wayne.
0: Reggie Wayne is 11th.
2: I knew that.
0: And so if you ask you and I, Reggie Wayne should also be Hall of Famer in front of that name when
2: yes.
0: Keenan Allen passes his wide receiver coach in Reggie Wayne. Well, there you go. That's the Forum Credit Union Question of the Week. And Colts fans, you can visit the Forum Credit Union Fan Forum section of Colts.com to interact with other fans online. You can post a topic and participate in various discussions regarding the Colts. Forum Credit Union, helping members live their financial dreams. And Colts Happy Hour is also brought to you by Meijer, the official supercenter of the Indianapolis Colts and proud sponsor of hundreds of local sports teams across the Midwest. On the other side of this first time out, we're going to be joined by Rick Venturi to give his blueprints on how the Colts can go across the pond and get a victory over the Commanders on Sunday. That's all when Colts Happy Hour returns right here on 93.5 and 107.5 The Fan.
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0: Well, this is Colts Happy Hour on 93.5, 107.5 The Fan. I'm your host, Casey Vallier, and the Friday Night Football Tour is presented by Hellas Construction with associate sponsor Sertor Sports and Indiana University. 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Last week, the Colts got the monkey off their back, if you will, defeating the Texans, who had won the previous five meetings in that series. Now they've traveled across the pond to take on a team feeling very similar as well as the Commanders, like I mentioned in the previous segment, knocked off the reigning Super Bowl champion Seattle Seahawks last week. And this is also a team the Colts haven't played since the 2022 season. So luckily, to help us get up to speed on the Commanders, we have Rick Venturi, who has watched all the tape, and he's going to identify the players to watch for and lay out his blueprints for a Colts victory coming up on Sunday. So for more on that, let's welcome in Matt Taylor and Rick Venturi. Matt?
6: All right, thank you, Casey. Indeed, it's time for Inside Football with Rick Venturi. We do this every week in podcast long form on the Colts Podcast Network, but we love to give you the main blueprints for success every week here on radio with Rick Venturi. And this week we're breaking down how the Colts can even their record on the season at 2-2 with a win against the 1-2 Commanders. So Rick, let's start first with a look at the Washington offense against the Colts defense. That unit for the Colts coming off their best performance of the year last Sunday, giving up just 223 yards and 17 points to the Texans. So Washington on offense, Rick, they're averaging 25 points per game. They scored a season-high 33 against the Seahawks last week. Again, Jaden Daniels banged up with an elbow injury, so 12th-year quarterback Marcus Mariota at the controls on Sunday for the Commanders. So far this year, they're running the ball really well. They average 132 rushing yards per game. They're over 4 yards per carry as a team. The top back is second-year runner Ja'Cory Krosky-Merritt. He has over 140 yards on the season, and he's coming off a rookie year last year where he finished 4th in rushing yards, 3rd in rushing touchdowns, and 4th in rushing first downs among first-year players. But they haven't been prolific through the air. They've got some key pieces, though, to be explosive, so they have the potential to be more dangerous than what they have shown so far. Their receiving core features Stephon Diggs and Indianapolis native Terry McLaurin from Cathedral High School. Diggs, the 12th-year veteran, he's on his third team in 3 years. He joined the Commanders in early August. He ranks 4th in catches, 5th in receiving yards among all active players. He also has the second most 100-yard games among active players with 41. McLaurin has the 5th most catches and receiving yards in Commanders history. And he's had some big moments against the Colts, at least he did last time out in 2022 against the Colts at Lucas Oil Stadium. He had some memorable plays in that game, which was a very tough loss for the Colts, you might remember, during that 2022 campaign. So, Rick, I'm going to stop it right there and let you open up the Commander offense a little bit further before you go into your must for the Colts on defense.
7: Basically, in simplistic form, what they want to do, they want to run it with Krosky-Merritt and White, and they want to push it downfield to McLaurin and then underneath to Diggs, and they're going to hope their quarterback masks a bad protection line because they, you know, obviously they have two quarterbacks who can really move. Pretty much player specific. You'll see that as you go. Merritt, more of an inside pounder. White, more of an outside guy. More of a loose play guy and receiver. McLaurin, in the end, is the go-to guy downfield, second level. Diggs really majors in classy possession routes. Basically, a zone toss team, some traps. Now, they will run some gimmicks. They've thrown a couple double passes and flea flickers in these early games. They'll major in a lot of trips formation. They're not running without Unconquo, who really gave them a receiver at tight end. They've kind of gotten away from flexing that guy. A lot of play action, overs and boots, which we got to take care of. I think their run offense and their low sack, honest to God, I think that's a distortion. When I watch them on tape, I don't see it.
6: Yeah.
7: What I see is that their quarterbacks, and Daniels was amazing, and Mariota, I think basically those statistics, to be honest with you, and I say this positively for the Colts, I think those numbers are inflated because of quarterback movement rather than the offensive line. So, you know, the best statistics they have is 13 in scoring, number 9 in the red zone, and they've got pretty good ball possession. Now, in terms of the Colts must, the Colts defensive blueprint, number 1, you absolutely have to stop the running game. That you absolutely had to, because they've got good receivers that you've got to commit to. You know, and when you look at Merritt, as you said, he's only at 3'8" this year, but he's 4'5" and 9 TVs, you know, a year ago. So he's the real deal. Again, he's the banger. It's important to know, both as a coordinator and as linebackers, who is in the game, because the emphasis changes. And then White, you know, White's a guy that has, like, I forget how many, but he's got like 2,000-plus rushing yardage and 1,400 receiving yards. He's got 28 touchdowns. He's a threat to the outside. I think the biggest problem they have, and this is why stopping the run is so important, is get them behind the chains. If they can run the rock, they'll take pressure off Mariota and off the offensive line. So you got to dominate the line of scrimmage. We got a lot better at that last week, and got to continue with that. We've got to control McLaurin and Diggs. And, you know, those guys, they have, between the two of them, Matt, they have 111 NFL touchdown. So this is the real deal. Don't take this lightly. You know, McLaren has 42 touchdowns. He got over 7,000 yards. He's 14-2. He is really good downfield. I mean, he can go get the ball. He's really good running the deep go route, 50-50. Outstanding on the digs and the outs at second level. Got to handle him. And I think when it's really on the line, that's who Mariota is going to go to. Now, Diggs has had a terrific career. I don't know what happens to him. He gets moved all the time. But when you watch the tape, all you do is see a guy with tremendous ability. You know, he's got over 1,000 catches, over 12,000 yards, and 77 touchdowns. So, again, you got to control McLaren deep and play the ball 50-50, and you got to squeeze the hell down on Diggs underneath, okay? No question about that. And, you know, make sure that you do those two things. Number three, you got to keep him caged. Mariota is an established veteran who's still a very good athlete. He can escape and extend and make big throws. You know, he's carrying 109 in a game and a half. He's carrying 109.7 passer rating coming in, and he's got big numbers. He's accounted in his career both running and passing for 130 touchdowns. So I think the biggest thing with Marcus, I've seen him play a million times, is the biggest thing is you keep him caged and condensed in the pocket with discipline. Set the edge, condensed inside. If you bring the extra guy, bring him and make him throw in that well all day long. He's historically much better accurate passer on the move, Matt, than in the pocket. Keep him in the well. I think he's inconsistent if you keep him condensed.
6: Yeah, good stuff right there. That's the skinny on the Washington offense. That's Rick Venturi. I'm Matt Taylor. This is Inside Football, the breakdowns for the Colts to beat the Commanders in week number four. Let's shift over to the Commanders defense here, Rick. That unit so far is giving up 31 a game. They've allowed two of three opponents to reach over 30 points. And last week, the Seahawks, even though they lost, Seattle racked up 479 yards. Sam Darnold threw for nearly 380. The Commanders also allowed a big day to Jackson, Smith, and Jigba, who accounted for 128 yards receiving and two touchdowns. So through three games, it's pretty black and white in Washington. They stopped the run well, but not the pass. They give up just 82 rushing yards per game, and they've held down two of three opponents to under 70. But they have been gashed through the air, giving up 280 passing yards through three games. And prior to last week, the Commanders didn't have a takeaway, but that changed pretty quick. They had three of them against Seattle, including a 50-yard pick six from the backup linebacker, Kane Medrano. The ambient players, as you like to say, on that side of the ball for Washington, you've got defensive tackle Deron Payne, linebacker Sonny Styles, an outstanding player out of Ohio State, and cornerback Amik Robertson. Payne has the eighth most sacks and the second most tackles for loss in club history. He also has 47 quarterback hits since 2022. That's fifth most among all NFC defensive tackles in that span. And then going back to Styles, he was the Commanders' first-round pick from the Buckeyes, seventh overall, and he's known for just having that rare combination of size and speed and versatility. He's already got 12 tackles, a sack, a forced fumble, two passes defense, two tackles for loss through three games on the early season. So, Rick, I'm going to stop it right there just for time's sake, but I don't know. I don't think there's a lot of household names on this Commanders defense led by coordinator Durante Jones. So tell us what else stands out to you on film when you break down the must for the Colts when it comes to the Commanders.
7: No, I think that's a good summary, particularly on the three what I call blue chip players. You know, Payne, you know, there's no doubt about it, the three guys you mentioned in that regard. This is I think they're trying to win by having the whole greater than the parts.
6: Right.
7: And by bringing a lot of people to try to pressure you into bad plays. I think overall, their talent is very, very marginal, very limited. They're a high volume team, 34 team to start with a lot of bear, and then they'll give you a nickel and then they'll give you that third down nickel, which is a NASCAR package. Again, a ton of fires on first down. In other words, either the nickel, the dime, the mic, weak side cat, they're always bringing somebody. But what's happened to them when you look at that terrible pass statistic, the pressure and blitzes, if you protect them, leaves huge voids and drop distortions. In other words, if you bring five and only play with three underneath, there's a lot of holes just in numbers. And then the other thing is when you're dropping those rush guys on from back, they're very distorted in their drops. They don't get deep enough. They don't really figure it out. In their 34, in their base, you know, they're an under and bare defense, under and bare, over and even in nickel. You know, a lot of zone coverage behind their blitzes, a lot of different coverage. Nothing they do it very well, to be honest with you. Red zone, they're going to pressure you more. They're going to play some man-to-man down in there. As you said, Payne is outstanding, no question about that. Styles is off to a great start. You know, he was a combine warrior, but he's a good football player with it and is only going to get better. Very dangerous blitzer, and he has an interception. Medrano came in there after all those other guys were out, and he did a good job. Robertson, as you said, very solid at the corner. I think the Saints-Terrell has had problems on the other side, and now with Cross out, already ruled out, he will become the nickel, and then Douglas will be the third corner. I think because of their volume and just the opposite of Texans, they are not well-knit in coverage, and that's why there's holes everywhere, but you got to protect, you know. The best real stats for them are they are a good run defense team, number 12 in rush per, and they're actually 15th, which is in the middle of the pack in terms of takeaways. But, you know, the ugly statistics, 31 points, 27 totals, 31 pass, and 24 sacks. They're there. They're there for the look, and you don't just need the stat. You see it on film. All right, here's what I think is the blueprint. And this one is a little bit more total than necessarily first in this game. I still think we have to keep JT-centric. I think we have to continue to pound with him. Shane likes to open him up with pass and then pound with him, and I'm absolutely fine with that. I don't think it's important that you establish anything early, run or pass. What's important is that you establish the lead, however you can do that. And I still think you want to stretch with him, toss crack, screen to him to the outside. And then, you know, I think we tried to do a good job. We were on the right track, and we had that holding penalty, or I think we would have put him away with the run late. We had that big hole on JT's long run, which would have put us over 100 rushing. But I think we have to maintain diversity in that running game, because if you can't stretch outside, I keep saying it, then you're going to face a lot of numbers. So if you can't stretch outside, then you got to match the numbers with blockers. And again, this is where Warren is so valuable, because he's a fullback and a tight end, you know. And I think, you know, if you can't stretch it, then you have to block it. It's really that simple. Now, hopefully, as I said earlier, Slayton gives us a downfield receiver. I think continue to move Warren and Allen around and continue to diversify downs. They are weak all over, so those underneath guys should be able to have a field day in this game. Number two, it doesn't matter if you don't protect the pressures. Now, we're pretty good at this, but they're going to be firing from all over every down. Nickel, Mike and Dime, safeties, corner cats, you got to handle it. There's no doubt about it. You know, basically, I don't think they're talented back there, but their Styles is a real blitz threat coming in as well. Number three, and you mentioned it, if we get behind in the count, we don't want to be behind in the count, but if we get there, they have, where they're most formidable is when they get in their NASCAR package, which is four down linemen, and they're in advantage. Owe, at one edge, has 31.5 sacks as a young guy. Chasen has 18.5 as a young guy. And then Payne, as you mentioned, 39.5 interior sacks, and Amenahu, 25 sacks. So that's four guys that are really formidable inside. Again, be really sharp. Chasen will move around to the inside. You know, they'll give you a ton of what I call bluff and blitz. you know, they'll be up there walking those linebackers. Sometimes they're coming.
6: Yep.
7: Sometimes they're dropping out of there. So identification and blitz control, which we've been great at. I think Danny has done a fantastic job. Downs has been the number one guy with him, but they have done a great job of picking up those zero blitzes and getting that ball out quick.
0: Matt Taylor and Rick Venturi from this week's Inside Football podcast. 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
0: 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Now, typically this time of the show, I will be joined by Charles Arbuckle for The Buck Stops Here. But since Charles and Matt are over in London, I feel like it was only fitting to have the two of them preview this upcoming game coming up on Sunday between the Colts and Commanders. It's time for The Buck Stops Here.
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5: It's time for The Buck Stops Here with former Colts tight end and analyst Charles Arbuckle.
6: All right, Buck, the Colts are in London this week to battle the Commanders. But before we get into the nitty-gritty of Week 4, let's go back to Week 3, a 19-17 win over the Texans. The Colts finally coming through and winning a close game that came down to the wire. Two of their three games this season have been decided by a grand total of 5 points. 1-1 in those games, a loss to Kansas City, a win over Houston. They played 10 one-score games last year, so these types of games are, as you know, Buck, they're more the norm than the not in the National Football League. But how important was it in your mind to see the Colts dig deep, find a way to close out the game, make plays in crunch time, knowing they're probably going to be in a lot of those situations the rest of the year, especially after what happened to them the week before in Kansas City, not being able to close out that game in overtime.
11: Well, I think it was good, especially the way it happened. After that fumble, I think you and I looked at each other like, you know, not again, right? Just thinking mentally, how do you come back from it? How do you make sure? And once that happened, you know, the Texans score. But it was nice to see again, getting down the field, making a play. You know, a guy that didn't have a catch all game, Laquan Treadwell, comes up with another huge play. And, you know, the explosive in the passing game paid dividends 2 weeks in a row. But that week you were able to finish. And I think that was the real key, being able to put Spencer Schrader in a position that, you know, those two quick slants on the outside to get in position with Keenan Allen and kick that field goal. I know you could just tell how much it meant to the players and the coaches and everybody else. The way they celebrated it wasn't like it was a Super Bowl, but it was something really important, and those guys knew it.
6: Well, the defense last week holds the Texans to just 223 yards. 142 of that comes on their last couple of drives of the game there in the fourth quarter. And I know they're not the Chiefs, they're not the Ravens in terms of explosive ability. Mm-hmm. Colts saw those two teams in weeks one and week two. Last week the Texans played without Nico Collins, but where did you see major growth steps from the defensive unit last week?
11: You know, I have to go to Justin Wally, who was able to get two pass breakups, and just the way he was approaching it. It looked like he was playing comfortable and not playing not to lose, but really, you know, saying, hey, I'm gonna be aggressive and I'm gonna do what I have to do. And I'm not picking on him, but he even said, I gotta play better.
6: Yeah.
11: And I thought he did. I thought, you know, the run game, just watching even Cam Bynum play a big role in the run game. Those guys in the secondary, I think, took it upon themselves to say, hey, look, we gotta play better. But then when you have a guy like DeForest Buckner, who was just on fire, and then Adebare, you know, those two guys, when they play together, it makes it tough on the interior lineman. I still want to see our edges get to them and get home. But when you have guys like that in the linebacking crew making plays, it was really nice to watch early on how they were taking the run game away from the Texans.
6: That's Charles Arbuckle. I'm Matt Taylor. This is the Buck Stops here, a part of Colts Happy Hour tonight on 93.5 and 107.5 The Fan. And looking at the Colts offense, the big play ability is something that I think we're going to be talking about for the foreseeable future. Without Alec Pierce on injured reserve with a heel injury, he'll have to miss at least the next three games, including Sunday's game in London. So, Buck, the Colts sit at 6.2 yards per attempt. That is nearly 2 full yards worse than the 8.1 that Daniel Jones averaged with the Colts last year. That was by far the best number of his career in the NFL, the number that he posted in 2025. So without Pierce, the Colts have been forced to prioritize consistency and lengthy drives over the quick strike big plays. What did you think of how the Colts offense navigated the passing game last week, and what do they have to do now going forward without Pierce here for the foreseeable future?
11: Well, the thing that I like is that they were able to find guys like Mo Alie-Cox. That one screen that he took and had, it was 16 yards. It wasn't explosive, but it was right on the doorstep. You know, again, we talked about Laquan Treadwell. His ability at one big play was crucial. I still think you want to see Tyler Warren, but in a game like last week, there were times where he had the chip and he had to stay home a little bit longer against those two ends. So maybe you have a chance to now put him in position where he can get out more and do some of those things. I also think if Darius Slayton is up, he's a guy that can give you some of that. Also, Ashton Doolin, you know, who they haven't had, but when Ashton's in there, he's can take
6: back
11: the top off.
6: Yeah.
11: You're going to do it in different ways. You have to have long, methodical drives, which I think they've been able to do. You just can't turn the ball over. Mm-hmm. And I think that's been the critical piece for Daniel this year. You know, ball protection is paramount, and it's not just his fault, but it's when it's happening, you've got to figure out how not to let that happen consistently, because it stymies your drives. I will say this, the defense really did a nice job of not allowing points off turnovers last week. That doesn't always happen. And you have a Commanders team that have not played well against the pass, so you figure you can pass against them.
6: Mm-hmm.
11: Their run defense has been really stout.
6: Right.
11: Got to find ways to continue to get 15, 10 yards. Those may become your chunk plays as opposed to 20 and 25.
6: All right, let's. That's a good segue right there. Let's talk about those Commanders. They come into this game 1-2, fresh off their first win of the season against the Seahawks last week. This game is precisely the type of game the Colts had in mind when they had Charvarius Ward and Sauce Gardner together at corner on the outside. The Commanders, Buck, they've got those two legitimate threats on the outside, Stephon Diggs and Terry McLaurin, who Colts fans know well because he used to be a Colts fan growing up here in Indianapolis at Cathedral High School.
11: Yeah, I mean, you really have to do a nice job against both of those guys. And then they've got some young guys that are starting to make some plays or show up, like a rookie in Antonio Williams and Treylon Burks, who's in his fifth year. Their receiving corps is probably one of the better ones you're going to see in the league because of the two guys you're talking about right away, McLaurin and Diggs. The thing that concerns me with them is that they can run the ball pretty well. And also, Marcus Mariota, he looked so much more comfortable last week. And I don't know if it was because, you know, the defense wasn't expecting him, but he had three touchdowns and he made some key decisions to run the football at the time. And he's a captain for that team. Even though he's not a starter, he's been around the league a long time. They seem to get behind him much better so far this year than Jaden Daniels. But what it does to Lou Anarumo and his defense, it forces them now, hey, how do I play these guys? And you're right. Sauce and Charvarius on the outside, you're going to have to match up. You're going to have to make sure you have some times. But what they do is try to motion those guys and put you in a position where they're not always just in one place. So you've got to know where those two are every single down.
6: I love good stuff right there. That is Charles Arbuckle. I'm Matt Taylor. This is the Buck Stops here with the former Colts tight end and radio analyst here on 93.5 and 107.5 The Fan. To close out, Buck, give me your prediction of this game on Sunday and your best British accent. Think I could do that?
11: No British accent, bruv. Bruv, I mean, I watched a lot of it during COVID. But, bruv, man, we got to go over to Summer House, man, bruv.
6: That's like Jamaican.
11: But that's what I watch.
6: There you go.
11: See, I'm not on the telly.
6: I'm not going to do that to it. Absolutely. Yeah. I mean, I think the closest thing I can think of in terms of dialect here is say, hey, the Colts are going to nick the Commanders down to the wire, head across the pond with a desperately important victory. I don't know. I didn't have the accent, but I think I got the dialect and the verbiage down.
11: I think you did. We got to work on that. You know, if we got an acting coach, we got to be out like
6: no kidding.
11: Idris Elba, who said he spoke for 4 weeks in a New York accent so he could get a part in The Wire.
6: Yes.
11: So that's committed.
6: It definitely takes commitment. I don't think we're there that long to break it down like that. All right, my friend, that's Charles Arbuckle on the Buck Stops here on Colts Happy Hour. I'm Matt Taylor. More Colts conversation right now with Casey Vallier. Case, back to you.
0: Matt Taylor, Charles Arbuckle right there on the Buck Stops here. This is Colts Happy Hour, 93.5, 107.5 The Fan. On the other side of this timeout, we're going to hear from Jack Doyle. Jack Doyle played in London as a member of the Colts back in 2016, and he gave some of his takeaways from that trip overseas on the Jack Doyle podcast from earlier this week that we will play for you on the other side. This is the Colts Happy Hour, 93.5, 107.5, The Fan.
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0: 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I'm your host, Casey Pallier. The 2026 Coach of the Week program is sponsored in part by Certor Sports, and this week's Coach of the Week winner is Grant Mosier of South Adams High School after his Class 1A number 8 Starflies improved to 4-2 on the season with a 21-16 win over Class 3A number 6 Adams Central. That marked their first victory over their rival since 2020. 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The Colts will play their fourth international game coming up on Sunday. This will mark the third such game in the last 4 years. The previous two, they were both in Germany. This game on Sunday is in London, and the last time the Colts played in London was back in 2016. They fell that game to the Jacksonville Jaguars 30-27. Jack Doyle, he was on that Colts team, and he spoke this week on his Jack Doyle podcast about that experience traveling international to play a football game.
20: Let's go back in the time machine. The Colts are going to London, which in all reality is that's going fast forward because they're 5 hours, 5 hours ahead?
21: Yeah.
20: But you played in London in 2016. You played against the Jacksonville Jaguars. So let's reminisce a little bit about the experience and what the Colts have going on in terms of preparation and planning and logistics and things like that. So the Colts trailed in that game 23-6 heading into the fourth quarter. You guys rallied, but you lost 30-27. So outside of the game, Jack, what do you remember about that trip as a player? Like how hard was it to get ready for it? What was it like to endure the travel? And just tell us about like body clocks and things like that.
21: Yeah, it's a weird trip. I mean, I'll be honest. Like it's weird. It's hard on the players, but it's hard on both teams, right? You're all going through the same travel plans, or you know, some teams do it differently, obviously, but everyone's got to deal with what it is, and you're going out there to try and win a football game. What do I remember about that trip? Not a whole lot. It's just like you just are kind of in like autopilot mode, like get out there, let's go get our job done, let's focus on the football game. But you know, it's a fun experience to look back on, even though we lost and got to spend some good time with teammates. But yeah, there'll be a lot of challenges that come up. The good thing is that we've done so many international travel games that guys have, you know, it was fairly new when we did it back in 2016.
20: Yes, it was
21: my first time doing it. A lot of guys on our team's first time doing it.
20: Yeah.
21: These guys have done it, right? And they're figuring out their own process, their own routine that's going to work for them to get them ready to play the game.
20: And for those that don't know, I mean, you're not walking around downtown London.
21: No.
20: Going into a pub and, you know, you're not seeing Big Ben. I mean,
21: you're some fish and chips.
20: You don't see any of that stuff.
21: No,
20: I'm
21: getting ready to play a game.
20: Yeah.
21: Like, I mean, that's
20: I mean, you're at the training hotel.
21: No, it's
20: that's
21: not,
20: it.
21: Yeah, it's not a vacation or it's not a, you know, sightseeing thing.
20: Nothing.
21: No, we're there to go win a football game and get our butts home. We have plenty of time to go to London whenever we want,
20: no
21: off
20: doubt.
21: Season or you know when you retire.
20: Now you played at Wembley. What do you remember about the stadium and the atmosphere?
21: Great grass. I remember the
20: great grass.
21: Yeah, I love the field.
20: Field was good.
21: I love the field. Which has been a hot topic with some of these international games, I know.
20: Indeed.
21: But I think their grass is in great shape. You know, they take care of the soccer players over there,
20: yeah,
21: obviously. But yeah, it's a great atmosphere. You know, it's kind of like it's weird because people are you know, fans are all kind of wearing jerseys of whoever their favorite team is. They don't really, you know, that it's Colts,
20: yeah,
21: Commanders doesn't really matter. There'll be people there that are wearing a, you know, Dallas Cowboys jerseys and Eagles, like it doesn't matter. Like they're just there to go experience football. So that made it fun. And to see football through their eyes made it a fun experience.
20: And that was, again, 10 years ago.
21: Like, yeah, so it's changed a lot.
20: The popularity of football, the understanding, maybe more the sophistication of the fans.
21: No, for sure.
20: Has grown immensely since then.
21: They loved. They were cheering really loud when we punted back in 2016.
20: They just happened to watch ball.
21: Yeah, they loved the ball being kicked. They loved the ball being
20: there
21: kicked.
20: You go.
21: They did. And I was like, oh, that's, you know, that kind of makes sense.
20: Yeah.
21: But yeah, I think
20: that's
21: right.
20: Their football.
21: That was 10 years ago. So I think the NFL has done a great job with growing the game internationally. And I think – like you said, the fans' knowledge of football has grown in the past 10 years a ton.
20: All right, so give these guys, like you said, a lot of them, either with the Colts or other teams, you know, prior to joining the Colts, have done this before. But give them some London tips here. I mean, should players, how do they sleep? Yeah. How do they change their nutrition? Just things like that to help them get through the week if they're looking for any sort of advice to have a good individual experience acclimating to a 5-hour time zone difference and getting ready to play a football
21: game. Yeah, the trick is to sleep as much as you can on the plane.
20: Easier said than done.
21: Yeah, which is hard for some guys, easy for some.
20: Yeah.
21: But yeah, the Colts are leaving Thursday night, if I'm not mistaken, which would be tonight. This is Thursday, right?
20: Yeah.
21: So they're flying out. You want to sleep as much as you can on the plane. Like, that's your night of sleep, which is tough, right? You're used to sleeping in.
20: And what kind of sleeping quarters, if you know, put that in quotation marks. what's the player set up on a plane?
21: Yeah, I don't know. One of those things that run all the way.
20: It's like a pod or something.
21: Pod. Yeah. Like, I mean, it was fine. I mean, but these are huge human beings.
20: Indeed.
21: That are trying to fit on these pods.
20: It's like a bunk bed.
21: Yeah, I mean, yeah. It's
20: smaller than.
21: Yeah, smaller than.
20: Yeah.
21: Smaller than. You got to get as much sleep as you can, and then you kind of just hop back, and then you get there, and then Friday they'll probably do a walkthrough of some sort.
20: Mm-hmm.
21: And then you kind of just stay on normal time of London time. I mean, you really, I guess you're more like on Indy time. But you can't sleep like when you get there.
20: Yeah.
21: You want to stay awake and try and get some.
20: And that's the toughest part.
21: That is the toughest part.
20: Yeah.
21: And park guys struggle with the most.
20: You got to grind through that first day.
21: You got to grind through that first day. And then you start feeling, you know, somewhat normal after that.
20: Yeah. Yep. So does the novelty of playing in London and the different energy of the stadium, you talked about the fans, this time will be at Tottenham, does that bring energy that kind of like breaks through the scar tissue of the new acclimation of playing in London?
21: Yeah, I think it does. I mean, it really, like, it's a great atmosphere. Like, they do a great job of setting it up and hyping it up, and you got to just like kind of feed off of that and you know, power through and get ready to play because like I said, it is a challenge. And but I think guys having experience doing it's going to help. But the atmosphere will be great. I mean, it's a historic stadium. Like, think of all the cool things that have gone on there. Like, it'll be really cool for the guys.
0: 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It is time for your MJ Company's Rookie Update, and tonight we are highlighting a couple guys on the defensive side of the ball. A.J. Halsey has started all three games for the Colts at safety, and Bryce Betcher, he has been a key rotational piece at linebacker for the Colts through three games. They both have 12 tackles on the young season and continue to get more and more comfortable inside Lou Anarumo's defense. And that was your Rookie Update presented by MJ Companies, your future in focus. After the break, we'll wrap up the show talking about some injuries we're keeping an eye on as we head into this Week 4 matchup in London between the Colts and Commanders. 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

0: last 2 weeks with an ankle injury, so he looks like he may make his return to the field on Sunday. Mo Alie-Cox did miss two practices this week with an illness, but he traveled with the team and has not been ruled out. Now for the Commanders, they did rule out Jaden Daniels earlier today, so Marcus Mariota will start at quarterback. And that's going to do it for the Colts Happy Hour. Thanks a lot to Matt Taylor, Charles Arbuckle, Rick Venturi, Bill Brooks, and Jack Doyle for being a part of the show. We will talk to you next coming up Sunday morning with the Colts pregame huddle starting at 6:30 a.m. Myself, JMV, will be live in Indianapolis, and Bill Brooks will join from London. That's all for us here today on a Friday. We'll talk to you early Sunday morning. Thanks again for joining us here. Enjoy the first weekend of October.
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7: I'm Ed Mankin. There is plenty of NFL news on this Friday. 49ers owner Jed York has been suspended for 6 games for violating the NFL's personal conduct policy. York was arrested in Ohio in August on suspicion of engaging in prostitution. He pleaded no contest to a pair of misdemeanor charges. The Rams' Aaron Donald is out for his team's game against the Eagles on Sunday because of a sore back, but receiver Puka Nacua will return after missing 2 games. The Eagles' wideout Devontae Smith and linebacker Zach Bond are both out for Sunday. Seahawks running back Jadarian Price has been ruled out for his team's game against the Chargers. The Patriots will be missing cornerback Christian Gonzalez and defensive tackle Christian Barmore as the Patriots take on the Bills on ESPN Radio on Sunday. Vikings receiver Justin Jefferson is out for Sunday's game against Miami due to an ankle injury. Coach Kevin O'Connell had an update on his progress.
8: He's definitely feeling better. I think we're encouraged about where he's at, but just couldn't get there. You know, he's going to get treatment, you know, throughout the next couple days, and the goal is, you know, try to get him back out there practicing next week. And I know it's a big one for him next week going to Louisiana, so.
7: The Vikings will look to stay unbeaten. The baseball players resume tomorrow with 4 games, as first reported by The Athletic, then confirmed to ESPN. Tarik Skubal will pitch game 1 for the Dodgers as they face the Braves. All baseball playoff games can be heard on ESPN Radio. College football is about to get underway on ESPN, a battle of 4-0 teams with Pitt and Virginia Tech. NHL news, the Red Wings have moved Dylan Larkin to a non-roster injured reserve spot. Larkin has requested a trade. His team, the Red Wings, trail the Rangers 1-0 as they play in the first period in Detroit's season opener.
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7: Hey, JMV, join me Monday at 3. 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
10: I'm Ed Mankin. We start with the NFL, where 49ers owner Jed York has been suspended by the league for violating the NFL's personal conduct policy. York was arrested in Ohio in August on suspicion of engaging in prostitution. He pleaded no contest to a pair of misdemeanor charges. To injury news, with the Rams, Aaron Donald is out for his team's game against the Eagles on Sunday because of a sore back. UR receiver Puka Nacua will play after missing two games with groin injuries. As far as Donald, Rams coach Sean McVay talked about the decision to keep him sidelined for the Sunday game.
11: Just got some soreness there, you know, just working through it. And, you know, kind of like what I've always talked to you guys about. I think our job as coaches is put our players in positions that have successful outcomes. He's as tough as it gets.
10: Meanwhile, the Eagles are also dealing with injuries. Wideout Devontae Smith and linebacker Zach Bond are both out for Sunday's game. Seahawks running back Jadarian Price has been ruled out for his team's game against the Chargers. The Patriots will be without cornerback Christian Gonzalez and defensive tackle Christian Barmore. They are set to play the Bills on Sunday, the game that can be heard here on ESPN Radio. Vikings receiver Justin Jefferson is out for Sunday's game against the Dolphins. He's dealing with an ankle injury. College football now on ESPN, a pair of unranked but unbeaten teams doing battle. Second quarter, Virginia Tech leading Pitt 14-7. The baseball playoffs resume tomorrow, as first reported by The Athletic and confirmed to ESPN. Tarik Skubal will be the game one starter for the Dodgers as they face the Braves. All playoff baseball games can be heard right here on ESPN Radio. WNBA playoff site Wings and Valkyrie on ESPN2 at 9 Eastern. The winner advances.
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0: 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Amber Wilson, Jonathan Zaslow,
1: hey,
0: 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Hey, Zaslow, at Zaslow Show is how you find him. At Amber W Sports is how you find me. You heard it there. Virginia.